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0: fires back. I'm Lisa Lucera, Fox News. Jordan says 20 ballistic missiles have been launched from Iran toward its territory.
1: The situation is dynamic. It followed the U.S. military disabling 5 oil tankers, Iranian oil tankers, earlier today. They had disabled 10 in the last week after the Iranians fired ballistic missiles for the second time in 2 days at a U.S. military vessel.
0: Fox's Jennifer Griffin in Washington. Secretary of State Marco Rubio is traveling in Colombia, says the U.S. will not allow Iran's attacks to go unanswered. The U.S. banning dairy products, most alcoholic beverages, and motorcycles from Canada as the trade war escalates. The ban will take effect in 3 weeks. It comes after Canada imposed tariffs on $20 billion of U.S. imports. An Illinois mother of 4 charged with killing her 2-year-old son, and the defense argument sounds familiar after an appearance in Will County Court.
2: Prosecutors say 40-year-old Corey Walsh had become very invested in the Lindsay Clancy murder trial in Massachusetts, texting friends about that case just hours before her toddler son was found dead in the basement by a neighbor who found Walsh with cut wounds and a knife in a bathtub. Court records show Walsh told police her son was the devil. Defense attorney Andrea Lyons says Walsh had a psychotic break, but that this is not related to the Clancy case.
3: Speculation that this has anything to do, that it's a copycat or anything like that, is baseless and cruel.
2: A judge ordering Walsh to remain in custody for now, but she is receiving mental care.
0: Fox's Lisa Brady. The jury, 4-person in the Clancy trial, tells a local Boston TV station the lone holdout admitted he had reasonable doubt about her guilt, but still would not acquit Clancy. The judge declared a mistrial last week after jurors failed to reach a unanimous verdict on whether Clancy was criminally responsible. America's listening to Fox News.
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7: 8:80 Weather Watch calls for partly cloudy skies in the overnight hours. Temperatures falling back into the low 60s. With northeast winds at 5 to 10. Wednesday, lots of sunshine and high temperatures in the low 80s and northwesterly winds at 5 to 10 miles an hour. Thursday, lots of sunshine with high temperatures in the mid 80s and south winds at 10 to 20. Thursday night, clear with temperatures in the low 60s. On Friday, plenty of sunshine and high temperatures in the upper 80s. Saturday, couple of showers and highs in the mid-70s. Sunday, chance of thunderstorms and a high temperature reaching the upper 70s once again. That's your latest forecast. In the 880 Weather Center, I'm meteorologist Ray Miller. For more, check KRVN.com. Right now, it's 76.
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10: Served by Harper in the back middle. Nice pass. Kendall Timmy back set right side. Huge block. Teresa Singer's doing it all. Had a little help from Anayo Beche. What a great combo those two are. 24-18. Klein can only roll shot it now. Nebraska Bergen chooses middle back. T. Siegler flying in there. Overdig by the libero. Here come the red-clad Huskers. The slide. Anayo Beche. Kaboom! It's a veritable blizzard of lasers coming from the Nebraska side. 9-4 Huskers in the second. Left side swing. Hannah Klein block back covered. Right side Rachel Luce. Big block. Manayo Beche. Skylar Pierce. That's a combined 13 feet of humanity. And Nebraska's up 7-4 in the second set. Tip shot. 3-meter line. Diving dig the libero. Nora Mannion. Back row tip shot. Kendall Foot. Beautiful can. Big kick by Olivia Buck. Bring out the spatula. Right side tip shot by Campbell Flynn. Dug over the net though. And Campbell Flynn two hands it over, Doug. DePaul right side again. And a big block. Skylar Pierce. 4-3 Nebraska. What a rally.
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10: Greetings, Nebraska, and welcome to your Nebraska Volleyball Show. I'm John Baylor, the star of the show in her second season with Nebraska Volleyball, 37-1 all time as the leader of Husker Volleyball, Danny Busboom Kelly. 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
4: Thank you.
10: An eventful week. You start in Brookings, South Dakota, beautiful arena, great town, about 21,000 people. With the students, it's like 32,000. People were smiling. Everyone was thrilled to be there. More blue than red.
4: You were right.
10: In the
4: you
10: arena. Were right. And then two nights later, well, you come home that night, and Thursday, you have less than 24 hours, you go right back to Chicago. You play DePaul, a lot more red than blue, on Friday night at DePaul. And then there was this match at Wrigley. Can we start by just chatting about this match at Wrigley on Sunday? What were pre-games or warm-ups like for the Huskers? Because, you know, Penn State was able to play a match against Kentucky, and then you came right out and started doing pregame. How did it feel right away when you got out there?
4: I mean, you saw at the end of that Kentucky-Penn State game, some players start slipping, sliding. You know, Kennedy Martin had a scare when she was trying to attack. So you could tell it was maybe getting a little dicey, but, you know, they spent some extra time cleaning the floor. You know, warm-ups, I think, were actually okay, you know, but you're not really in your game mode. You're not pushing off. And we were, like, trying to stay off the ground in warm-ups to not make it sweatier or cause anything to happen. And I think we felt okay. But, again, we weren't going full speed. And then you start the game and you see right away, you know, Olivia Mauck just tried to move forward and she fell on the ground. So you knew it was not good at that point.
10: During your normal pregame, you run through that machine gun drill. And there's also a lot of movement, a lot of running around by the Huskers. It's not like a game, but there's still plenty of moving around. Did you do a normal warm-up, and was it on the court, and did it seem okay?
4: Yeah, we did do a normal warm-up. It seemed okay. Yeah, I wouldn't say great, but it seemed okay. Like, okay, we can deal with this.
10: And then it just changed during the anthem, and then you go out for the first point, and you're like, whoa, it's ice out here.
4: It's ice, and I don't know how it changed that quickly. I just attribute it to, like, gameplay is much different than warm-ups. You're not making these fast movements with your feet. You know, your warm-ups, especially when you already are on edge, they were going pretty half effort.
10: I remember that Kennedy Martin scare. That really concerned me. But the slipping in that match really happened early set four, and you didn't see as much of it, if any, middle and latter stages of that final set, Kentucky and
4: Penn
10: State.
4: I think you saw it a lot in game four.
10: Throughout the set.
4: Yes.
10: Not just at the beginning of it. Okay, so it really hadn't been fully controlled.
4: Right.
10: Okay. So you're watching this on the monitor, back the TV. You're listening to it on the radio, too.
4: Of course.
10: And then what are your feelings as you bring your team out?
4: I was very worried because, you know, it's like this is, you just don't want somebody to get hurt. And it was unbelievable with the fans. And, I mean, the setup was incredible, and the Big Ten invested a ton of money to do this, and just first class from the very beginning. I mean, the moment we got there to practice was amazing, and the details, the Cubs organization. I mean, we were in the Cubs locker room, which was, it's like we actually get to use their actual locker room. That was wild.
10: What's that like?
4: Pretty sweet.
10: Nice.
4: It's a big deal, and our players thought that was amazing. So there was just a lot of positives, but when it comes to you're worried about safety for your players, that's when it gets really scary.
10: I understand that the practice Sunday morning was delayed.
4: Yes.
10: Because of court conditions.
4: Yes.
10: And so that was already a red flag.
4: Yes.
10: And you're voicing these concerns, but you're thinking, look, okay, decisions were made way above my head. We're going to go out there and put on a big show.
4: Yeah, and of course, we want to be a part of these events. Our fans want to be a part of these big events. I mean, unbelievable turnout.
10: Fans in Wrigleyville. We're going wild.
4: Yeah, so you're thinking, you know, this is going to be really cool as long as it feels fairly safe, which is even generous. It should always be 100% safe, am I right? But you're thinking, okay, we can do this, and we're not going to make excuses. So we were excited to play.
10: Well, We're not meteorologists, but we live in Nebraska, and even though we're not farmers, we still care a lot about the weather, and it's a pretty regular topic of conversation around here. You grew up in Nebraska. Yeah. People like to talk about the weather around here.
12: Well, we always say, like, when you have nothing to talk about, wind and weather.
10: Exactly. So, what has been explained to you for the reason that we could not keep that court dry?
12: I just think it was the humidity. I don't know if there's more reason for that. It's just...
10: humidity.
12: Yeah, and dew, you know?
10: Okay,
12: like, think about
10: sure,
12: even dew on the grass,
10: yeah.
12: Right? When it starts to cool off in the fall, it gets dewy.
10: And had this not been thoroughly thought through?
12: I remember a lot of mornings, JB, I couldn't mow the yard because it was too much dew.
10: Too much. It's wet out there. The lawnmowers are getting all full of dew and the grass is wet. You're like, forget the whole doggone thing.
12: Exactly.
10: I'll come back at another point in time. Anyway, this apparently was not thoroughly thought through. This was an eventuality that was a surprise to some of the organizers.
12: I don't know if it was. I didn't get the ins and outs of what was discussed when it came to dew.
10: Okay.
12: Prior to the event.
10: There's not a lot of dew discussion.
12: I don't know. There might have been, and it was just, this was too much. Like, they thought they could contain it.
10: When did you and the Missouri head coach, Katie Sullivan, start to think about and communicate about discontinuing?
12: Well, it was after the first point.
10: One point. What happened during that one point?
12: We were just, I don't think anybody knew. We were just looking at each other like, what are we doing here? Like, this is a little scary. And it's like, okay, well, maybe that was an anomaly. We'll try one more point. But at 2-1, we were like, we got to clean the floor, obviously.
10: And did you instruct your team not to jump, to run slides?
12: Oh, yeah, no slides. We had already planned on that before we started the game. Just like, even with the little bit of wind, I don't need somebody going off 1 foot and reaching back for a ball because it blew behind them and landing on one leg and hurting something. So already it was like, slides are probably no. If we're going to run any, they're going to be super quick, tight to the setter. We thought about going 6-2. Then that was, there's a lot that goes into it. So I thought, okay, I really want Lainey Choboy to have her moment. Because if we go 6-2, she doesn't play for Virginia in the back row. And it's like, Lainey deserves this. So we're going to start with a 5-1, but go to a 6-2 just so the setters can set the easy set all the time. You know, so that was already the plan even before there was any talk of any dew. To potentially do a 6-2.
10: And then there was the Olivia Mauch rally. Olivia was on the floor more than she was upright during that rally. I think she went down twice and struggled getting back up.
12: Yeah, yes. And the Missouri libero literally was on ice skates. I had to check her shoes. Like, are there ice? Is there
10: She was just flying
12: her?
10: Around.
12: She was just
10: she
12: falling, standing
10: up. It's funny to talk about
12: it
10: now.
12: It is.
10: How
12: funny.
10: Scared were the players? How scared were you and the fellow coaches at that time?
12: I think the coaches were more scared than the players, which is shocking. You know, I had asked them a couple times, like, are you guys okay? And they're like, yeah, we're okay. So I think they were more confident in their abilities than we were.
10: It looked like the setters were not lead jumping.
12: No, Bergen already had decided before the dew.
10: No jump
12: I'm
10: set.
12: Not probably going to jump set.
10: She was thinking, do or no do. I'm not jumping feet on the floor.
12: Yeah.
10: So Bergen's not jumping. Andy Jackson can't run a slide. This isn't volleyball.
12: Well, it's just not the same game. It's still, you can call it volleyball. It's just not the same that maybe you would game plan for.
10: People have asked, will there ever be another outdoor match? What do you say?
12: I mean, if people want to try it, good for them. Me as the head coach at Nebraska, I'm not going to probably do another outdoor game.
10: How were we able to do the stadium match? How was Millard Public Schools able to do their outdoor match? How was Iowa women's basketball able to play in their stadium?
12: Well, let me back up. I should never say never, because I do think that the stadium match had a specific purpose. And, I mean, if it's exhibition, I don't know. I don't know what I would do or what I would consider. And, again, you should never say never, right? Yeah. And I don't know why. Basketball's a little different. It's a heavier ball. It's played from the ground, right? Most of it. The passes are short. Bounce passes. Of course, there's rebounding and blocking shots. I understand that. But the wind's not really affecting the ball quite as much at all.
10: Yeah.
12: Quite a bit heavier ball. It's just...
10: Have we just been fortunate, you think, until this point that there hasn't been anything serious, either the way of wind or someone getting injured, slipping, playing
12: probably.
10: Outdoors?
12: Probably. I don't know. I don't know how the high school games do it. I mean, I think they put courts directly on the grass and it's sport court. So I don't know if the Terraflex has something to do with it. I don't know. again, I'm not an expert. I just know going into those games outdoor, you definitely are going to have a little bit different game plan to start.
10: So part of it is that it's just not regular volleyball. It's kind of a truncated version of volleyball.
12: Yeah, it's regular volleyball. It's just maybe you're not maximizing your strengths, you know, or your superpowers can get taken away. One of ours is we're a great team at running slides. Well, we're not going to probably do that, with especially if wind's involved.
10: Now, Manaya ran a play before the game was called. Huskers are up 11-7, by the way, if this ever gets resumed, where she was standing at the right pin, and they set her, and she slammed it straight down. Now, the block wasn't there because the block couldn't get there because the blocker was moving and slipping. But that looked like a good play.
12: Well, that was just a normal back set. That was just there was not off one foot. But, yeah, it looked great. But people fail to realize that the Missouri blocker slipped and fell down.
10: Under normal conditions.
12: No, that was the dew. You know, she slipped on the dew, fell down. Manaya crushed it. But, I mean, you know, that play, we're lucky that Missouri player didn't happen to slip under the net. That could have been catastrophic.
10: That's Danny Busbaum. 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
10: Welcome back to your Nebraska Volleyball Show. Huskers have New Mexico, 6:30 Thursday, and then Friday, Baylor, 7 o'clock, and a quick turnaround. Here we go again. 2 o'clock against the Georgia Tech team, which, as we speak, is undefeated and looking really strong. But we're still looking back for the moment. Coach Danny Busboom, Kelly, we've talked about the court condition. What was the environment like at Wrigley?
12: You know, from the second we stepped on Wrigley, it was just unbelievable. So you got to look at the positives that came from that. Yes, we talked about slipping and sliding, catastrophic injuries that didn't happen. So thankfully, everybody of both four teams is totally fine. But what the Big Ten did to set this up and the Cubs organization, it was remarkable. And just, it looked amazing. I think a lot of people had doubts, like, what's this even going to look like? A volleyball court on a baseball field. But the way they placed it, the walk-up, it's just, it was really special, and it is on its way to being an incredibly epic event. So, like, hats off to them for trying it, you know, and I think people see the stadium game went so well. Nebraska likes to boast about how amazing that was, breaking the record. So it's like, hey, let's give it a go. And I think the Big Ten's the first team organization to actually give it a go. And it's not their fault it didn't work out. And it was really special, like I said, being in the locker room, just the court set up, the fans, where everything was placed, the media, you know, they went all out. So the intention was really incredible.
10: What are you hoping will be the one or two takeaways from the Missouri Moisture match?
12: Just, you know, that, you know, volleyball's growing. It's a big deal. Nebraska volleyball is a monster. And, you know, what, I mean, we had to have 35,000. I'd say that's generous, maybe Inserted. More of the 43,000 fans that were in attendance.
0: And festive. I mean, if you were single at Wrigley, probably not for long.
12: It was
0: festive.
12: It was a party. People were enjoying it, happy to be there. You know, and there's a lot of obstructed views. Just that's natural, you know, with the court where it was. But you're there, and everybody was fired up. So
0: there's a lot of volleyball being played off the court. The little kids bumping and stuff, dreaming. Mean,
12: it's kind of like a little festival, which was, you know, that people want to just be at these events, which is awesome.
0: I don't see enough grandmas in those little games. Those little side games. The little kids have let grandmas in there, too.
12: Yeah. So, I mean, it was epic in a lot of ways, and there was a game played, so you can say that happened.
0: Do you want to challenge other programs to get their fan base to travel more?
12: For sure. You know, I think that's, we talk about how big volleyball is getting, and I see home arenas, you know, records being broken. I saw Winthrop broke their record.
0: Nice.
12: North Texas, I mean, I'm still seeing graphics. You know, a couple years ago, we saw graphics every week of attendance records being broken, which was amazing. Now we're seeing these smaller schools or mid-majors, theirs are being broken. So that's great for the sport. But now let's get some neutral games where the attendance is amazing that doesn't include Nebraska, and where these other fan bases get fired up to be a part of these events for our sport.
0: We were at Nashville a year ago. We were not at Nashville this year. How did the attendance compare?
12: I don't know. I haven't seen any numbers. I actually tried to look it up, but it's not on any of the box scores, in case anybody out there is wondering what the attendance was. I watched a little bit on TV, and it looked pretty good. You know, Louisville played Texas in the first game, which was a top 10 matchup, and a lot of Louisville fans. You know, Louisville played football in Nashville that night at 6:30, so I'm very happy that those fans went to the volleyball game. I'm guessing a lot of them made a day of it, which is amazing. But I haven't seen the total attendance numbers. But, you know, where's the Texas fans in that game? Where Tennessee and Indiana played after that? And I think it kind of cleared out because Louisville people were gone. Like, doesn't Tennessee, let's get these fan bases that to travel. Ones that are going to sell out the home arenas, let's get them on the road a little bit.
0: Was there a lot of burnt orange in Vegas?
12: Not a lot.
0: The parents are there. The parents are always ready to roll.
12: Parents.
0: But the regular Longhorn fans.
12: Yeah, it was mostly red in Vegas, for sure.
0: Former coach Terry Pettit has a Facebook blog. Check it out. Lots of followers. Millions of people check this thing out. Anyway, he had one recently. He said, volleyball coaches, college volleyball coaches, you are not just a coach. You have to market. You've got to fill your arena. You've got to generate fan base interest.
12: Well, I think we're doing that. So, again, you see these home matches being sold out. I was very proud of Louisville. You know, we went from, you know, 600 people at a match to being sold out. Like, you can't get a ticket in our arena, and then going to the Yum Center and averaging 8 to 13,000. Wow. I mean, that's pretty good when we played in the Yum Center. So
0: how'd you do it?
12: Well,
0: you won. Winning helps. That's a big help.
12: We, at that time, had some amazing Louisville natives on our team.
0: That can help.
12: So people are very excited when hometown players, you know, represent their teams. And but yeah, we did the basic stuff. We had our players were, you know, really active in the community, and I think the excitement started to build, and it's a volleyball community, so that helped as well. But I do think coaches are doing that. It's now the next step maybe is let's get on the road, and it's a lot to ask though, right?
0: Yeah.
12: You know, you have money's involved in that.
0: Yeah.
12: People can't just get up. I mean, I got two young kids. I'm probably not going to take them to a random volleyball game. I'm not invest. I get it why people don't.
0: But for empty nesters, it's like a second honeymoon.
12: Exactly. Ooh, why not? Yes.
0: These road matches, Husker fans have a great time.
12: Yeah, they do.
0: And you go into these establishments, you're high-fiving everybody. Where are you from? Burwell, Bankelman, where are you from?
12: Oh, yeah,
0: it's just
12: a ton
0: of fun.
12: It is a ton of fun.
0: One more example, Coach, of Nebraska's fan base, second to none, is I haven't at least heard anyone say, I'm really upset about Sunday night. They understand. They're sad. They wanted to watch a game, but they completely understand. They think the right decision was made. Let me ask more about this decision. It took a while. It took 17 points for this decision to be made and the game to be discontinued. How did the conversations go? Who were the ones that were resisting the decision? Why do you think it took so long?
12: I don't think anybody was resisting the decision. That's not the right words. It's like the decision is what, like, how are we going to call it? What are we going to do? What's the outcome? I think there was just more, you know, that needed to be discussed. And you also want to be sure on a magnitude of that, you have it on Fox, main network, nationally televised. You have 43,000 people in attendance. This wasn't a decision just to be like, hey, let's, so one person slipped, let's call it. But I think it was more like, let's do this the right way. But in the meantime, it started to get scarier and scarier. It's like, this, we can't wait any longer before we at least got to take a pause and figure this out.
0: And I believe it was 18 points, 11-7 Nebraska. Will this game be resumed? When possibly and where possibly?
12: Yeah, I don't know the answers to that. You know, Missouri was headed to Louisville to play, so they were on the road. You know, we just got home. We've got three games this weekend. So we'll make our best efforts to play this match. There'll be some coordination with Missouri, but if we can make it happen, we certainly will.
0: Husker Kava texts us and says, any thoughts of playing the Missouri match the weekend after Thanksgiving?
12: You know, there's a thought there, but there's a lot that goes. The SEC has a tournament, the Big Ten has a tournament. So we're going to be playing probably three games in a row. So we'll be playing Monday with a break. This is assuming we get a top four seed. You could play more in a row. So Monday, day break, Tuesday, Wednesday. So we'll have three games in a row. That would be one day off, and then we play Missouri, or two, and then we go to the NCAA tournament. So it could happen. Now,
0: really?
12: You know, you're looking, what if Missouri's not in the tournament? Or what if, you know, seasons could be over? What if we're not in the tournament? I mean, I would probably be fired, but...
0: I like your chances, by the way.
12: But, you know...
0: Of making the tournament.
12: Yeah. And maybe Missouri goes for a gauntlet, you know, and they're like, man, we're tired. We're not going to drive to Lincoln in 2 days after we're done with SEC tournament and play a game. So that would be tough, but it is a possibility. Mm. There's also some non-conference midweeks that maybe, I mean, we only have 2 weeks left, but it's just like when we have a week off, what's Missouri's schedule? Do they have a Wednesday match? I mean, a lot of our conferences games now are midweek on both sides, SEC and Big Ten. So that gets a little tougher too.
0: Husker players continue to win even more fans. The decision by the team to embrace Abby Vanderwall after the Texas match, the injured Texas Longhorn starter, was really touching. Great act of sportsmanship. How do you think the Husker players conducted themselves after the Wrigley Field match was called?
12: Well, Ryan Hunter probably gained a lot of followers with her quadruple split move. I just suggest everybody look that up on social media. That was pretty classic. But, you know, there really obviously wasn't a plan. You know, they had a plan if this game was, if it was raining and it was canceled and we knew way in advance. There was no plan for like, oh, one game happens and then we start a game and then we have to cancel it. So it was flying by the seats of your pants. And our seniors, you know, I was like, I don't know, what should we do? Should we say something? And the seniors were like, they wanted to. And so it was, you know, hats off to the Big Ten for letting them, because it technically was a neutral, you know, site game, even though it was mostly Husker fans. But they really wanted to, and all four of them wanted to. So I thought that was really cool.
0: And Andy complimented Missouri.
12: Of course, yeah. I mean, Missouri was there too, and I thought that was nice. Clearly the right thing to do.
0: Andy said, I want to go sing with Missouri. So exactly. Andy went over and said, it was like Andy and the Missouri Tigers.
12: I think our players started thinking like, all right, we're going to join in on this party. Why not? The game's over. We also learned maybe give them a restricted mic, not just, here's the mic, everybody. Like, we need to put some time limits on that mic.
0: Karaoke at Wrigley. It was touching just to see that. I think the spirit of the team really shone during a difficult time.
12: Yes, for sure.
0: It was really fun and completely spontaneous.
12: Completely spontaneous.
0: All right, let's do some X's and O's and talk about the volleyball team when we come right back. Getting ready for a really tough three-match homestand.
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0: 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New Mexico, Thursday night, 6:30. Then New Mexico's won two of their last three, Northern Colorado and New Mexico State, and then they took Colorado on the road to five. New Mexico, under Brian Hossfeld, has been around forever, as their brand-new head coach. Looks like they're catching fire. Meanwhile, you got Baylor, as we speak, they're 4-1 with wins over San Diego and Hawaii and Georgia Southern and North Texas. They lost in three to number 17, Florida. Big match against Georgia Tech, 4 o'clock on Thursday. That's going to be a great match. And then Georgia Tech, the marquee match. Quick turnaround, 2 o'clock matinee Saturday. Georgia Tech, as we speak, 6-0. They've got Oklahoma tonight, and then they have Baylor at 4 o'clock on Thursday. It's some really nice competition coming in.
1: For sure. And, you know, we weren't in the AVCA showcase this year. We could not be. Just, again, want to remind fans of that. So we could not be. You can only be in that 2 out of 4 years. That took away a week of very strong competition. So when we're building our schedule, it's like, I want to have some good home games. I don't want to play teams, you know, that maybe wouldn't challenge us as much. And so we really thought these three teams are going to be a challenge. And when you stack them back to back to back, very challenging. So New Mexico, like you said, really on the rise. New coach, great coach. You have Baylor, who's ranked. Georgia Tech might have been the last team out of the top 25. So they're 26, 27. I mean, and these are good programs that are used to winning a lot of matches and NCAA tournament programs.
0: Nebraska and New Mexico, the first match, that's on Thursday at 6:30. Three in a row, that quick turnaround, Friday night to Saturday matinee, that's going to be yet another example. You've just got to move and prepare fast.
1: It's very tough. And, you know, again, when we're building this schedule, it's like, well, we're not going to be in Devaney for 2 weeks. We got to play some home games. And we're playing Creighton and PBA, which is a home game, but not a Devaney home game. So just trying to get our home games in. So that's why we're playing three in a row. But I don't know if Nebraska's ever played three in a row. You would know.
0: Bang, bang, bang. Possibly. Some years, way back, we used to play two in one day.
1: Yeah.
0: Virginia Adriano's been playing the bulk of the time at that right side opposite position. But when she moves to the back row, sometimes she stays in and serves. Sometimes you bring in Laney to serve for her. How do you decide?
1: Honestly, it's a feel thing. You know, if Virginia's on fire in the front row, maybe we'll let her serve. You know, I think her serve has a lot of upside when it comes to really getting the opponents out of system, or if, you know, you need an ace. But Laney's also a great server, so it's tough. It's like, we really would love to have both of them in the serving lineup, but they're in the same position, so you can't have them both serve. So usually we just depends. Maybe we need a short serve, then you go with Laney, you know. But Laney went on this long run at Texas against Texas, so that was great. They've both proven they can run some points.
0: Staying with Laney, typically the libero will play back left. At times this year, Laney, who's the DS, has played back left, and Olivia's been back right.
1: Yeah, again, opponent thing, we want to work on it. They're pretty interchangeable. You know, they're both really talented at a defense. So maybe if it's we feel like more balls are going to go to the left, or maybe this team's a great tipping team. You know, she rarely lets a tip fall. If she does, it's like, What just happened? So
0: when did gravity start working so hard?
1: Yeah, so there'll be times we switch them, which is, you know, just a luxury that I get to have as a coach. Two amazing defenders back there.
0: I trust that when it comes to playing libero and you're assessing who gets to play, it's primarily about passing and serving. How close is bump setting or setting with your hands and digging as you assess who gets to play?
1: They're all important, but serve receive is number one, you know, and I don't know any coaches that would say that it's not number one, but there are other things that go into consideration. All those things you mentioned, plus demeanor and energy and communication. So again, it's tough. This is one of the toughest calls I've ever had as a coach, is Laney or Liv at libero. And it was like that last year too, because they're both so, so talented and great players, and they're good at everything. Both of them. They're great servers, great defenders, good setters, good at serve receive, all of it.
0: A lot of Husker fans enjoy X's and O's. Not all, but some.

0: What is our strongest rotation? Who's serving when you're thinking, wow, we should be able to run some points right here?
1: You know, when Bergen's serving, that's probably our strongest.
0: Rotation one.
1: But that's not our strongest side-out rotation. So you want to start there for Bergen, serving-wise, but then you are in rotation one receiving more than any other rotation.
0: That's problematic because your right side is now on your left.
1: Yes.
0: And so if Ryan Hunter's out there, she's a lefty on the left side.
1: And then it gets a little tricky.
0: So the number one rotation is great when you're serving, but then you want to make sure Bergen keeps it in.
1: Yeah.
0: Because if she serves into that, you're like, we just went from strongest to weakest, ping.
1: Without
0: losing our chance to run points.
1: Yes.
0: So besides serve-receive rotation one, what's our next weakest rotation? You're a little concerned
1: weakest?
0: We might get stuck in.
1: Probably six, which comes right before one.
0: Oh, boy. So it's that gauntlet right there.
1: Yes.
0: Okay, so remind us who's where in rotation
1: so
0: six.
1: So you'd have Bergen in the front row, and you have Manaya as your middle with Terea Sigler.
0: So you only got two front row attackers.
1: Yes.
0: And you're counting on Harper.
1: And Harper's
0: launching in the back row.
1: Yeah.
0: And so that time when Bergen is in the front row right before she serves and then she serves, that's a rugged stretch for Nebraska.
1: You also, you know, against some great servers too, you want to keep your libero or Laney in the middle of the court serve receiving. So there's considerations there, like who serve receiving where. Can we make changes if somebody is a hot server and we can't pass it? So,
0: but this doesn't change your assessment that rotation six followed by one is our weakest now.
1: Statistically, that probably won't be the case, but over long term, we know those typically are your weakest.
0: And is that typical for most volleyball programs? So this is nothing. We're not breaking any news here.
1: No.
0: We're not giving away some secrets to the opposing coaches and letting them spend a lot less time.
1: No, we're not.
0: Preparing for Nebraska. All right, stay right there. We got more Nebraska Volleyball Show. Plus, so another question or two when we come right back. 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
0: 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That's where the Vikings play. It's indoors. Big football stadium. And he wants to play against Wisconsin, Minnesota, and Penn State. What do you think?
1: Well, that would be like the conference tournament being held at the Viking Stadium. So I don't know if that would ever be done, but who knows?
0: But regular season or non-conference, that's not non-conference. You can't set up a non-conference against the conference.
1: Right.
0: The reason they call it non-conference. And he also said, I hope the seniors realize what they said and did in their speeches at the end did more for the sport than the match ever would have.
1: And that's an amazing compliment. And very thankful for Husker fans and a lot of great comments about our seniors and the way they handled it.
0: However, John was disappointed he did not hear you singing I Want It That Way at Wrigley.
1: If I would have been mic'd up, you might have heard that.
0: Like you were when you went to watch the Backstreet
1: Exactly.
0: Boys, right? How do they look? They're about 20 years older now, right?
1: I mean, they've aged a little bit like we all have, but they still look great. These voices things? Are still great.
0: Nice. These things happen. All righty. I love those reunion tours.
1: Yes.
0: It's fun. Uh-huh. They're all back together.
1: Oh,
0: they're getting
1: so
0: along.
1: Much fun. Yeah.
0: And he was wondering why they split up. Like, but it makes it more special now.
1: Yeah.
0: And he would say, this is the final. And then like 4 years later, here we go again. Like Cher's on her 9th reunion tour. Anyway. Contact 811 2 days before you dig to protect your underground utilities and yourself. It's free. It's easy. It's the law. Nebraska 811 before you dig. 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Remember, FDIC Cher. She's awesome. If she reunites again and comes out another time, count me in. She's been to Lincoln.
1: Wow.
0: Yeah, I was not there. I saw her in Omaha, though. Let's go back to the volleyball team. Last week, you have South Dakota State and DePaul. You didn't get a chance at an elite top 20 non-conference foe. How much does that set you back?
1: I wouldn't call it setting us back, but it certainly doesn't push us forward. That's a good way to phrase it. I mean, we got to play against a rowdy crowd at SDSU, which was awesome. True home game, packed, student section crazy. DePaul, we got to see, you know, the plan was to rest some of our starters a little bit, and those guys delivered, you know, Campbell Flynn, Skylar Pierce, you know, I just thought, but all the middle, we rested Andy, you know, and so that was amazing to see. So that certainly doesn't set us back, but I don't know if it really pushes forward as much as some other teams might have during these last 2 weeks.
0: There was a lot of travel last two weeks. How intense are these practices this week going to be in preparation for Thursday against the Lobos?
1: Well, here's what we have to manage, and I guess that's why I'm the coach. I got to consider all this, but you know, you want to go hard. It's like, okay, we got to work.
0: Let's go.
1: We have to work on some things. We got to get our heart rates up. We got to kind of get back in shape. You start to worry about getting out of shape when you, you know, when you're resting and not playing and not having tough practices. So we got to go really hard. But then we got to be great on Saturday. That's, you know, we have two games before that. So we got to be great to beat Georgia Tech and quick turnaround. So we got to really manage all that. But again, you know, we have an amazing bench, so we still can get work done, I think, and trust some players to come off the bench if we have anybody that's looking tired or not their best.
0: Coach, I'm seeing at practice the Huskers are wearing this new gear that monitors heart rate.
1: I don't know
0: who
1: if that's
0: knows
1: new,
0: what else.
1: But it's catapult, which is a lot of...
0: How long has it been around?
1: A long time. A lot of sports use it.
0: It's relatively new. It didn't just start up.
1: Maybe in the last decade.
0: Okay. So they're wearing the catapult stuff. Yes. And it's to monitor all this stuff.
1: Yes.
0: And when it showed up, it was brand new.
1: Yes.
0: Anyway, now you're wearing it. What are you using it for?
1: Yeah, just to their load, basically. Like, how hard are they working relative to them? And
0: so you can figure out who's sloughing it?
1: No, because everybody's different in the way they move. But, like, if we see one of our players is at their highest for, like, 4 days in a row, that's when you're like, okay, we need to back off.
0: Nice problem to have.
1: Yeah.
0: So, how often do you have to tell, you know, Lainey, okay, we got to back it off. How about Andy?
1: Well,
0: you don't
1: ever tell them that. You design practice. So you definitely don't want to tell them, hey, don't work as hard here. I mean, you just design practice to maybe lessen the load.
0: Messaging, very important.
1: Yes.
0: So the coaches know all this stuff. Like, we got to dial it down with Harper.
1: Yes.
0: But you don't tell Harper, you know what? You can just dial it down for a couple of weeks.
1: No, don't tell them that. But yes.
0: She's been really fixated on her attack percentage, which is starting to climb a little bit. How important is it to have Harper hitting around 300? Or given all your talent, you don't need it?
1: I mean, I think ideally, yeah, you want your outsides to be close to 300. And they're taking the most swings. So, you know, whether you have a deep team or not, or you can say the outsides have a lot of responsibility. Of course they do. We need them to be great everywhere. But... you know, to win at the highest level, you need them, you know, 250 or higher.
0: Okay.
1: You know,
0: Torreya's hitting 438.
1: That's nice to have, yeah.
0: That's sweet.
1: Yeah.
0: I've never seen an outside hitter
1: finish
0: the season hitting over 400. How well is she playing?
1: She's playing great. And DePaul was fun. You know, she was 8-for-10 and we took her out.
0: You benched her.
1: Yeah. I mean, that was our plan going into the game. So, yeah, she's playing great, taking advantage, you know, and it's interesting. So Harper, typically the way we start in their positions goes up against the opposing team's opposite, which is typically a great blocker. Torreya goes up against the opposing team's setter a lot. So, you know, your L1, you definitely need them to hit a little bit higher percentage than your L2.
0: 20 seconds. How grateful are you to be in front of just Husker fans for three matches?
1: Very excited. And with the Vanny opened up again, it just... I don't think our team will be more jacked. They're going to be jacked.
0: Thanks, Coach. Brand spanking new renovated Devaney. Thursday night against the Lobos, 6:30. Good night, Nebraska.

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0: Iran hits back. I'm Lisa Lacera, Fox News. Jordan says 20 ballistic missiles from Iran have been fired into its territory.
1: It followed the U.S. military disabling 5 oil tankers, Iranian oil tankers. They had disabled 10 in the last week after the Iranians fired ballistic missiles for the second time in 2 days at a U.S. Navy vessel. The Navy vessel was able to maneuver and evade those missiles.
0: Fox says Jennifer Griffin in Washington. A federal judge in Missouri has temporarily blocked the state from using its old congressional districts in the November election after the U.S. Supreme Court declined to get involved. The federal court action came just days after the Missouri Supreme Court said the state cannot use a new House map backed by President Trump in the November election because citizens turned in thousands of petition signatures demanding a statewide vote on it. The U.S. Supreme Court declined to take up an appeal. The head of the Smithsonian Institution is leaving his role later this year.
2: Amid tensions with the Trump administration, the Smithsonian Secretary Lonnie Bunch says he will step down at the end of the year. In a statement, Bunch says he's leaving with very mixed emotions and heartfelt gratitude. He has led the Smithsonian, which operates dozens of museums, libraries, and research facilities since 2019. But Smithsonian leadership has faced criticism from President Trump, who accuses the museums of promoting radical transformation of society. Chief Justice John Roberts, who serves as chancellor of the Smithsonian, praised Bunch, saying he's pursued excellence in the telling of our nation's history.
0: Fox's Jared Halpern at the White House. Republican John Sununu will face Democrat Chris Pappas in November in the race to replace retiring New Hampshire Senator Jeanne Shaheen. Sununu spent 6 years in the U.S. House and one in the Senate before being ousted by Shaheen in 2008. 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
0: Trial in Mexico continues against 3 men accused in the killings of Australian surfers and their American friend.
4: Australian brothers Callum and Jake Robinson and their American friend Jack Rode went missing in 2024 while camping in Baja, Mexico, their bodies later found dumped off a cliff with gunshot wounds to their heads. They were robbed and murdered, with 3 Mexican men now accused in their killings and standing trial. Another suspect in the case was sentenced to 20 years in prison last year after admitting that she instigated the robbery to steal the victim's truck tires. Jeff Manasso, Fox News.
0: The 4-person in the Lindsey Clancy trial claims a lone juror blocked the acquittal despite acknowledging during deliberations that he had doubts about her guilt. The 4-person made the comment in an interview with a local Boston TV station less than a week after the mistrial was declared. Thieves have stolen Renoir paintings worth millions from a museum in France.
5: Initially, 4 paintings created between 1886 and 1910 went missing from the Musée Renoir in Cagnes-sur-Mer on the French Riviera. 2 have since been found abandoned in the museum's garden. The building's alarm went off at 5:48 a.m. local time, with police on the scene in 5 minutes. The thieves have not been caught. A large hole can be seen in the wire fence that surrounds the museum. According to the local mayor's office, the stolen artwork had a value of more than $10 million. He believes police sirens caused the thieves to flee the scene. Jonathan Savage, Fox News.
0: Authorities in Rome have unveiled what is believed to be the largest fresco and mosaic complex of ancient Rome, a first century AD depiction of a maritime city and what became the largest bath complex in the world. The mosaic and fresco were discovered in the 1990s, but have just opened to the public. I'm Lisa Lacera. This is Fox News.

0: 880 Weather Watch calls for partly cloudy skies in the overnight hours. Temperatures falling back into the low 60s. With northeast winds at 5 to 10. Wednesday, lots of sunshine and high temperatures in the low 80s and northwesterly winds at 5 to 10 miles an hour. Thursday, lots of sunshine with high temperatures in the mid-80s and south winds at 10 to 20. Thursday night, clear with temperatures in the low 60s. On Friday, plenty of sunshine and high temperatures in the upper 80s. Saturday, a couple of showers and highs in the mid-70s. Sunday, chance of thunderstorms and a high temperature reaching the upper 70s once again. That's your latest forecast in the 880 Weather Center. I'm meteorologist Ray Miller. For more, check KRVN.com. Right now, it's 74.
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0: This is Lee Habib, and this is Our American Stories, the show where America is the star and the American people. Coming to you from the city where the West begins, Fort Worth, Texas. Up next, a listener's story from Chuck Kissling. Chuck's uncle Charles was a B-24 bomber navigator in World War II, and today he shares the story of his uncle's service, fate, and the visit separated by generations that changed his life. Take it away, Chuck.
1: Early in the morning on July 7th, 1944, 42 American B-24 bombers took off from England on a bombing run. My Uncle Charles was in one of those bombers, and he was the navigator. And he was in the bomber with the tail number 52517 and the nickname Model T. The mission was to bomb an aircraft manufacturing plant in Bernburg, Germany. As the 42 planes approached, they began taking heavy flak from the enemy fire on the ground. The Model T plane carrying my uncle and his crew was badly damaged with that flak. The formation of bombers got over target and they were able to drop their bombs. What has not happened yet, though, was that the fighter escorts, the Allied fighter escort planes, have not shown up yet. But on the other hand, the bombing formation had not run into enemy fighters either. After passing over target and dropping the bombs successfully, the formation turned to the north and then began a slow turn back to the west to head back to England. At that time, they encountered head-on enemy fighter planes. And I've found two estimates of the numbers of enemy fighter planes. One estimate said there were 175 enemy fighter planes against our 42 bombers. The other estimate said that there were 325 enemy fighter planes. Either way, our bombers were terribly outnumbered and had no fighter escorts to help them fight off these enemy fighter planes. The Model T took more damage from the enemy fighter planes. Crew members were injured. The plane began losing altitude. The pilot decided that the plane would not be able to make it back to England, and he decided that the crew needed to bail out. So he would have done three things. First, he would have rung the bailout bell, telling the crew to bail out. Second, he would have put the plane on autopilot just to try to keep the plane flying straight and level. And third, he would have hit the switch to open the bomb bay doors. After doing those, the pilot and the co-pilot and the radio man all dropped down out of the cockpit into the bomb bay. Upon getting to the bomb bay, they discovered they were the only ones there. None of the other crew members made it into the bomb bay.

0: They also discovered that the bomb bay doors had been damaged by the flak and by enemy fighter fire and had failed to open. They were jammed. There was an explosion. Blew a hole in the side of the plane, and the co-pilot was blown out of the plane. His parachute opened, and he landed successfully on the ground, where he was captured and was held captive for the rest of the war. The plane now continued with a hole in the side, flying for a few more miles until it flew itself into the ground south of a town called Egeln, Germany. The townspeople from Egeln came out to the crash site and they described what they found. They found maps, books, charts, and they found 8 American bodies. They took the bodies, including my uncle, into their town, and they buried them in their town cemetery in Egeln. Within a couple days, my grandfather received a telegram telling him that his son Charles was missing in action. For nearly 2 years, my mom and her dad prayed and hoped that Charles was somehow alive. That was not to be the case. In 1946, now almost 2 years later, they received a letter from the Army Air Force confirming that Charles was killed in action and now telling them that he is buried in the town cemetery in Egeln. After the war ended, the United States sent grave recovery teams into Europe to try to recover missing Americans.
1: And you've been listening to Chuck Kissling. He's a listener, and we love listeners' stories here on Our American Stories and do them often. And this is a story about Chuck's uncle Charles, who was a B-24 bomber navigator, and his family didn't learn until 1946 that he had died in combat. They were praying and praying against prayer that he'd come back home, and that did not happen. And that was the story for many families through countless wars in this great country, including my own. My mom lost her brother, her father's only son, John LaPadula, in combat as well, a parachuter who was shot down out of the sky around D-Day and whose body and remains were discovered months later. When we come back, more of the story of Chuck Kissling's Uncle Charles here on Our American Stories.

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0: And we return to Our American Stories, and with Chuck Kissling's story of his uncle, a World War II bomber navigator named Charles. When we last left off, we learned that Charles' family learned in 1946, years after he'd been killed in action, that they'd lost their son. Let's return to the story.
1: After the war ended, the United States sent grave recovery teams into Europe to try to recover missing Americans. And there were plenty of missing Americans. When the war ended, there were 90,000 plus Americans who were officially listed as missing in action still. Finding the bodies of these eight men who had been on the Model T B-24 that went down near Egeln was relatively easy because the German townspeople had made written records of what they had done, and they had turned those records over to the International Red Cross, who then passed them on to American forces. And so my uncle's body was recovered, and he was re-identified. And then my grandfather was given the choice of bringing him back to the United States for reburial here or leaving him in Europe where he would be buried in one of the American cemeteries that were being established in Europe. My grandfather decided to leave Charles in Europe. Now, he never really communicated this well to my mom, who spent the rest of her life confused and really wondering where her brother was buried. After my mom died, I became interested in this and began researching and trying to sort out, where is my Uncle Charles buried? Well, I came across that letter from 1946 saying that he was buried in Egeln. In addition to researching, I discovered online that I could actually type his name in to the American Battlefield Monuments website. And I did, and they indicated that he was buried in the Ardennes American Cemetery in Belgium. So now I have two conflicting bits of information, one saying Egeln, Germany, one saying the Ardennes American Cemetery in Belgium. So I wrote to the people at the Ardennes American Cemetery, and I explained my dilemma, and I asked them, I just want to know, where is my uncle? And they wrote back the nicest letter to me. They explained what had occurred after the war and how the grave recovery teams had gone into Europe and recovered bodies and how families were given the choice. And they said, apparently your grandfather decided to leave your Uncle Charles here in Europe, and he is now buried at the Ardennes American Cemetery. And then they closed with these words, your uncle is here with us, and we are taking good care of him. So from that point on, it became my mission to go visit his grave, knowing that no other family member had been to his grave. His dad never went to his grave. His mom had died when he was just a little baby. His other brother had never been there. And I made it my mission to go visit his grave in the Ardennes American Cemetery. And in 2016, I was finally able to do that. That was quite a trip because as we were driving around trying to find the cemetery, we were within 10 miles of it for almost 2 hours driving around, not able to find the road that the cemetery was on. Once we finally found it and we got to the cemetery, I walked inside the gates and the caretaker was taking down the American flag, getting ready to close the gates for the day. I spoke to him and I told him that I was there to see my uncle's grave He asked if I knew where it was located. I told him only that I knew it was in Section D, Row 11, Grave 49. He pointed to where Section D was, and he said, "Once you get there, just start counting rows forward, and when you reach 11, turn right and begin walking down the row and counting the graves until you get to 49. And then he told me, even though it was closing time, he said, "Don't worry, just take as much time as you need." So I proceeded with my wife behind me, and upon reaching row 11 in Section D, we turned inward and began to walk, counting the cross on each grave one at a time. At some point, I must have lost count. I reached what I thought was number 49, and I turned to look at the cross. It was not Charles' name on that cross. And in my tired, emotional state, I broke down in tears, saying, "It's not him." Walking behind me, my wife had also been counting. She calmly said, "Two more. Go two more." Moving forward two more graves, I was finally standing with my Uncle Charles. The emotions that I felt, the joy, the sadness, the relief, they're all beyond my ability to put into words. I wish so much that my mom could have visited her brother's grave with me. But then again, she is with him now. She was with him then, watching me visit him. She, Charles, and their brother Harold, all standing there with me, all saying thank you. On our way out of the cemetery that afternoon, I spoke once again to the cemetery manager who had been so gracious to me, allowing me to stay beyond closing time. I told him that I was the only member of my uncle's family to have visited his grave. He responded, "Most of the men here have never had any family member visit. Your uncle is lucky." Engraved on a granite wall inside the entrance to the cemetery are the words, "To the silent host who endured all and gave all that mankind might live in freedom and peace." I think that the 5,000 men in this cemetery, the 90,000 plus men in all of the World War II American cemeteries that lie on foreign soil, in fact, all who endured all and gave all that mankind might live in freedom and peace, only ask one thing of you and I. Just one thing. That we not forget. This story is my effort to not forget.
0: And a terrific job on the production, editing, and storytelling by our own Nathaniel Gallagher. And a special thanks to Chuck Kissling. He's a listener, and we're so grateful he shared his story and the story of his Uncle Charles, who was a World War II bomber navigator who paid the ultimate price for his service to his country, along with over 400,000 others, plus including my own uncle, the uncle I never met or knew. And that happened to so many families across this great country. And what a heartbreaking thing to hear from that person in charge of taking care of that cemetery in Europe, that most of the men here, he said, have never had any family visit. And that's heartbreaking. And heartbreaking, but also beautiful that Chuck took that visit to honor his uncle and to honor his uncle's memory. The story of loss, love, and sacrifice here on Our American Stories.

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6: 880 Weather Watch calls for partly cloudy skies in the overnight hours. Temperatures falling back into the low 60s. With northeast winds at 5 to 10. Wednesday, lots of sunshine and high temperatures in the low 80s and northwesterly winds at 5 to 10 miles an hour. Thursday, lots of sunshine with high temperatures in the mid 80s and south winds at 10 to 20. Thursday night, clear with temperatures in the low 60s. On Friday, plenty of sunshine and high temperatures in the upper 80s. Saturday, couple of showers and highs in the mid 70s. Sunday, chance of thunderstorms and a high temperature reaching the upper 70s once again. That's your latest forecast. In the 880 Weather Center, I'm meteorologist Ray Miller. For more, check krvn.com. Right now, it's 72.
7: 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The Great Plains depends on 880 KRVN Lexington.
8: Fox News, I'm Tom Graham. The U.S. and Iran continue to go tit for tat with Tehran hitting American targets in Georgia, Jordan.
9: Iran has fired ballistic missiles, including cluster munitions, at targets inside Jordan. The situation is dynamic. It followed the U.S. military disabling 5 oil tankers, Iranian oil tankers, earlier today. They had disabled 10 in the last week.
8: Fox's Jennifer Griffin, cleanup underway after Hurricane Lowell slammed western Hawaiian islands. Fox's Mike Seidel is in Kauai.
10: It came roaring in here with that surge of up to 3 to 4 feet, and not only took out a lot of power with the wind up to 92 miles an hour. About 90% of all customers are without power.
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0: And we continue with our American stories. Up next, a story out of Mississippi. And this story is about the king of the Delta Blues. We're talking about Robert Johnson. Much of his life is shrouded in lore and mystery. Here to separate fact from fiction is Robert's grandson. Let's get into the story.
1: Robert Johnson, born May 8, 1911, in Hazelhurst, Mississippi, which is a town in Copiah County, Mississippi. And his mother's name was Miss Julia Dobbs. Julia had about five kids. Robert was the youngest. And she was married to a guy named Charlie Dobbs. Charlie Dobbs was not Robert's dad, okay? Charlie Dobbs was a man that got in trouble in Hazelhurst because, you know, the racial tension and everything. And Mr. Charlie was, he was one of those that, I'm going to do what I do. And so he had to get out of town because he wanted to do what he wanted to do. And he left Julia and the kids there. Well, while they were there, a man by the name of Noah Johnson started, you know, calling a courtship. Noah Johnson is Robert's biological father, okay? And the family, she took the family from Hazelhurst, moved to the Delta area, and, you know, was considered to be a sharecropper. And from sun up to sundown, you were working the fields for little or no money. You were living on land, on plantation, where they still were plantations. Even though slavery was over, it was still plantations. And they had what they called a commissary. The way they would pay people for working in the fields was to, it was real slick. You let them come and buy food from the commissary that they had worked for all along. So all you doing is feeding them. You weren't really paying them anything. Now, his mother was messing with, she had another guy by the end. She was pretty promiscuous when it came to relations. And the man that she was with at that time tried to get my granddaddy to work in the fields, you know, from a kid on up to his teenage years. He refused, and the man used to beat on my granddad and whoop him, trying to make him work. So Robert took up and left. He didn't want to live the type of life. From there, he was a rambler, you know. He can remember one of his songs, you know, Rambling Man Blues, you know, Traveling Riverside Blues. I mean, he was always on the go, you know, living from home to home and not seeing a stable family. He would get on, jump at the, you know, the box cars and on the train. Hey, ain't nothing down on the empty. jump in, yeah, get to town. He jump off of the town, you know, right there in the town. Come back on and go keep it. That's how he traveled, really, a lot in the Delta. You know, I mean, he was what they would say, footloose and fancy free. Okay. He talked about different relationships, having affairs. You know, he said he had women's in Vicksburg, clean on into Tennessee.
2: I got women's in Vicksburg, clean on into Tennessee.
1: Must have had one in Friar Point, Mississippi, up in the Delta. He said, but his Friar Point rider jumps all over him.
2: But my Friar Point rider now hops all over me.
1: Out of all them women. So he had women in every Mississippi zip code, he had women. And he talked about those towns and those cities, really towns, they were less little towns, on Highway 61. That was a route. Highway 61 from Vicksburg on up to Memphis. Little towns, he had women.
3: So that he was just kind of battling with the man, you know, the instincts of being a man.
1: Yeah. And he got to a point where he didn't really value a woman's worth, but he didn't want to be like that. He even got married. You know, he got married and his wife got pregnant. They were in their teens, early teens, really. And that was before he came to Hazelhurst. And, you know, he said, I want to live a normal life. He tried it. Okay, so he met a lady named Virginia Travis. He married her, got pregnant and everything, and during childbirth, she died, of course, and the child died as well. You know, while she was gone to her grand, mother's home to give birth to the child. Robert picked up the guitar again and said, okay, while she's on there, I can kind of pick up my old habit again, you know. So he started playing the guitar and everything, going to different towns. And he had it planned where he was going to be right in town by the time she was getting ready to give birth. And when he got there, her and the baby had died. And her family blamed Robert Johnson for both deaths. Said if you weren't playing this old devil's music, then Virginia and that baby would still be alive. And there you go again. Pressure, depression, torment, because not only did my wife and child die, but y'all blaming me because I'm singing the blues. There go the drinking, the womenizing again. I mean, it was just a cycle. And every time he was trying to break that cycle, something where even with my grandmother, he asked for my grandmother's hand in marriage. Asked her dad, you know, I would like to marry Virgin Mae. That was my grandmother's name, Virgin Mae. And my great-granddad said, nope. No daughter of mine is going to marry anybody that sang the devil music. There you go again. Wanted to be with my dad. Wanted to spend time with my dad. My dad, I only remember seeing his dad two times. Both times, he would come to my great-granddad's home who raised my dad. And he would try to come in to see the boy. And my great-granddad said, nope, as far as you can go. You know, but my dad looking out the window, and he's seeing his dad give his granddad money to get this little boy for me. You know, and that happened twice. But other than that, he was kept away from his son. His daughter and wife died. Everybody blaming him. And so he just tormented him, really. And the life changes that he went through and the struggle, that really is what led him to want to pick up the guitar. He would go and peeping in the juke joints and seeing a guy named Charlie Patton and Willie Brown and other guys playing in those juke joints. And he took a liking to the guitar. And he would go in there when they take a break. He'd go in there, pick the guitar up and try to play it and everything and just be kind of hold a tune. I'm talking about just... The artist would say, look, guys, would y'all please get that guitar from that man? They kicked him out. Say, look, boy, give me that guitar. Get out of here. All he's doing is just noising the people. Just get that guitar from him. Robert said, okay, I'm going to show y'all. I'm going to show you. And he left, and he was determined. From that point on, he was determined that he was going to learn how to play that guitar.

0: If you will give me your soul, you will become famous. I need your soul. So he's supposed to have made a deal with the devil to sell his soul. Okay? But in all actuality, the truth to the myth is you cannot make a deal with the devil to sell your soul because you don't own your soul.
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2: And we return to Our American Stories and the final portion of our story on blues legend Robert Johnson. When we last left off, Stephen Johnson was telling us about his grandfather's trip to the crossroads, where he supposedly sold his soul to the devil to learn how to play the guitar. That's not the real story, though. Let's return to Stephen Johnson.
3: The truth is, you cannot make a deal with the devil to sell your soul because you don't own your soul. And now, being the preacher that I am, the Bible says all souls belong to God, and the soul that sins shall die. So what that tells me is that we have choices in life that we have to make, whether they be good or bad. And those choices will be what we have to answer to when we sit on that seat, on that judgment seat. It's not that our soul don't belong to us. We don't own it. Okay. So he couldn't sell something he didn't own. Now, the song, if you would listen to that song, if people pay attention to it, Crossroad Blues say,
4: I went to the crossroad, fell down on my knees.
3: I went down to the crossroad, fell down on my knees. Say it again, I went down to the crossroad, fell down on my knees.
4: Had a lot of bad mercy. Say, poor Bob, if you please.
3: And beg the Lord to say, poor Bob, if you please. That's totally contradictory to what the myth says about him selling his soul. Rob was at a crossroad in his life. He was seeking to do right. He wanted to be saved. He wanted
5: to
3: do something different, live a different type of life. He didn't want to be the womanizing, alcoholic, drinking, man that he was, So that's the crossroad that I believe he went to. And only God knows, how that ended up. But people would rather believe the myth because of them going from 0 to 100, past 100, in 2 to 3 years.
5: And then the truth that actually happened was what?
3: During the time from 1930 to about 1932, Robert left the Delta, and came back to Hazelhurst, Mississippi, searching for Noah Johnson, his biological father. And in searching for his biological father, he connected with a blues artist named Ike Zimmerman, about 5 miles south of Hazelhurst in a little town called Beauregard. In that time, Ike was known as one of the best blues players in the southern area. He actually started hanging out with Ike, and he started living with him, and he was at Ike's home so frequently. Ike's daughter said, they asked his dad, Dad, is they called him R.L., Robert Leroy Johnson. Is R.L. our brother? He's at the house just as much as they were. He was sleeping up on the floor, and he followed Ike. And then there would be times when, during that time of Ike mentoring, there was a cemetery right across the street from Ike's home. And Ike and Rob would go out there at night. That's the spooky part. They would go out of the cemetery at night, sit on these stone graves, facing each other, lick for lick, And Ike was telling him, okay, Rob, you can sound just as terrible as you want to. Nobody gonna say nothing to you out here. They're not gonna kick you out of here. You had to worry about getting kicked out of the cemetery. And so he continued to mentor and teach, and show him. And they would go to different juke joints in the Capaya County area. This happened for like 2 years in a row, just 2 years straight. So Robert said, okay, I think I got this down now. So he went back to the Delta. He saw some of them same guys. Get out of here, boy. You just nauseating the people. Robert said, just let me, give me the guitar. Let me show you what I'm working with. He got the guitar, and they say he started playing it. They say his son's mouth dropped. Hey, Willie Brown mouth dropped. Anybody heard him? And the people were just stunned. It was like, is this real? Is this the same guy that couldn't do nothing? Okay, Robert, now, hey, you learned how to play this thing too quick. Where did you, how did you? You had to do something, Robert. You went to the, you went and sold your soul to the devil, learned how to play that guitar. Now, I don't know if he played with that, it's my belief that he said, okay, believe what you want to believe. Hey, if that's what you want to think it. But I know, you know, he knew where his talent came from. And I often compare that to Michael Jordan, the GOAT of basketball. And they're not saying he sold his soul to the devil to learn how to play basketball. It comes from practice, and more practice, you know, driven. Granddaddy was driven to learn how to play that guitar. So talent comes from hard work and dedication, not from selling your soul. He put those hours in, and they paid off. He ended up going to Dallas, and he recorded those 29 songs. Sweet Home Chicago, Dust My Broom, Hot Tamale and the Red Hots. When I first heard that song, I was like 6 years old, 7 years old. And I remember like it was yesterday because I'm watching cartoon, right? And Tom and Jerry were chasing after each other. And that song, Hot Tamale and the Red Hot, yeah, we got it for sale. I mean, and they come to find out when I got to be a teenager that my granddaddy was singing it. That one and Sweet Home Chicago are my two favorite because of the history behind it. I call Sweet Home Chicago the blues national anthem. You know, he set the standard. I'm saying, wow, my granddad. We were actually blessed to talk with two guys that actually played with my granddad, Honey Boy Edwards and Mr. Lockwood, Robert Lockwood Jr. Mr. Honey Boy told me that my granddad, other than liking his whiskey and women, he loved to play the guitar a lot of time with his back turned to the audience because he didn't want them to pick up what he was doing. It would sound like you're playing two or three different guitars at the same time. And Mr. Lockwood said the same thing, but he said, Steve, a lot of folks said, think that your granddaddy walked around broke. See, that's the only man that I knew back then would walk around like with $100 in his pocket at a time. And back then, you know, that was a lot of money. He said he would keep money in his pocket. And he was very, you know, particular about his look. I'm talking about he'd be the sharpest man in town. Although they try to portray him as being so broke and just trying to scrap. How do you get to Canada and not have anything? You know what I'm saying? But music started getting out. And they were having an event up at Carnegie Hall. It's called From Gospel to Swing. And the guy that was putting on the event, John Hammond Sr., he heard about Robert, and he sent his son down to Mississippi to look for Robert. When he got here, Robert had passed about a week or two before they found him. But John Hammond Sr. was so intrigued by Robert's music, they played on the phonograph, and the people they were just like he was on stage performing. That was a real big moment in history to me. That you consider his music so good, you'll play it on a phonogram and people will still be applauding it. But
5: what we found out was what?
3: Robert Johnson and Honey Boy Edwards was performing at a juke joint right outside of Greenwood. And the juke joint's owner, Robert, was having an affair with his wife. Right before Robert Johnson got ready to do his first set, they brought him a jar of whiskey that was open. So Honey Boy said, he told my dad and family, "Hey, Mr. Claude, I slapped that whiskey out your daddy's hand." He said, he looked at me. He said, "Boy, as long as you live, don't you never slap no good whiskey out my hand like that." And he said, "Rob, you don't drink from an open container like that, man. You don't know what's going on. You just let me do. Don't you worry about that." Okay. Time went on. Here come another job. Mr. Honeyboy said he got ready to slap him and said, "My granddaddy gave him that look. I wish you would slap that whiskey out of my hand." So he ended up drinking it. And it was laced. It had poison in it. It said that during that night, he was just howling, you know. The poison wasn't the thing that killed him. The immune system shut down, and he contracted pneumonia. And that's what happened. He died from pneumonia. But one of the things that amazes me about it was when they found his body, they found a note by it. And that note read, King Jesus, King of Jerusalem, I know my Redeemer liveth, and he shall call my soul from the grave. Again, that dispels the myth to me. Because to me, he's saying, I know my Redeemer liveth, and I've accepted him as my Savior. You know, so the myth is squashed, okay?
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12: The race is set. I'm Lisa LaSera, Fox News. One candidate is a familiar face in the Senate primary in New Hampshire.
13: President Trump's preferred candidate, former GOP Senator John Sununu, winning handily in the New Hampshire Republican primary. He faced off against former Massachusetts Senator Scott Brown. On the Democratic side, Congressman Chris Pappas fended off a challenge from Democratic Socialist Karishma Mansour.
12: Fox's Kevin Cork. Tomorrow, the first Republican midterm convention gets underway.
14: There are 35 races that are taking up the majority of the president's attention in the last 30 days. So he's asking folks, listen, if you are ahead in the polls, you've got a safe district, let me use my time for the more vulnerable members and speak to all of you across the country tonight to kick off this reelection effort. So for the next two nights, we're going to hear from him, the vice president, also the Treasury Secretary, the Attorney General, Donald Trump Jr., Caroline Leavitt. They're going to be spotlighting legislative wins that have made a difference, they say, in the lives of Americans.
12: Fox's Jackie Heinrich. Jordan says Iran launched 20 ballistic missiles into its territory after the U.S. military destroyed five Iranian oil tankers in response to the latest attacks on U.S. Navy ships over the weekend. The NTSB investigating Sunday's deadly crash of an Amazon cargo plane. The plane overran the runway, striking a van registered to an aviation cleaning company, killing all five people inside. Chairwoman Jennifer Homendy says they'll be interviewing the pilots tomorrow.
15: And we want to hear their account of the accident before we release a readout of the cockpit voice recorder.
12: Homendy says evidence suggests the pilots considered aborting landing before the crash. They have been released from the hospital. Two others who are on the ground remain in critical condition. A third person is in stable condition. The plane's flight data recorder has also been recovered. 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
12: An investigation into a plane crash in California that's left two teenagers orphans.
14: A fixed-wing single-engine plane flown by flight instructor Dana Eady crashed near the Sierra Sky Park Airport in northern Fresno over the weekend. She and her husband were taken to hospitals, but her two younger children were pronounced dead at the scene. Dana died Saturday at a hospital, but her husband Craig, who suffered burns, passed away Monday. The couple's two older teenage children were not on the plane. It wasn't immediately clear why the plane crashed, but Eady was a veteran flight instructor and also taught at the nearby Reedley College. The college released a statement calling her an incredible mentor to younger future pilots who were studying under her. Jessica Rosenthal, Fox News.
12: All four family members aboard a small plane that disappeared off the coast of the Bahamas yesterday have been found dead. The plane disappeared after departing Great Harbor Cay on its way to Miami Executive Airport in Miami-Dade County. A major effort to find missing and endangered children across Ohio has brought dozens of kids home.
16: The U.S. Marshals Service says Operation Meridian, that ran through August, targeting children reported missing, has found 79 of them in suspected trafficking, abuse, neglect, and runaway cases. Many of the missing children were found across Ohio, including Columbus, where a 13-year-old girl was discovered hidden inside a basement crawl space. Investigators say that recovered children are being connected with medical and psychological help, that the operation was a coordinated effort involving federal, state, and local agencies. Jeff Manasso, Fox News.
12: Facebook and Instagram parent company Meta has rolled out its AI assistant that it says can automatically send emails, sell a car, and book travel on a person's behalf. The company says the product will only be available in the U.S. at first, though through a dedicated app or on Meta's WhatsApp messaging service. It says it plans to add it to its line of smart glasses soon. I'm Lee Silasera. This is Fox News.
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18: The 8-8 Weather Watch calls for partly cloudy skies in the overnight hours. Temperatures falling back into the low 60s. With northeast winds at 5 to 10. Wednesday, lots of sunshine and high temperatures in the low 80s and northwesterly winds at 5 to 10 miles an hour. Thursday, lots of sunshine with high temperatures in the mid 80s and south winds at 10 to 20. Thursday night, clear with temperatures in the low 60s. On Friday, plenty of sunshine and high temperatures in the upper 80s. Saturday, a couple of showers and highs in the mid 70s. Sunday, chance of thunderstorms and a high temperature reaching the upper 70s once again. That's your latest forecast. In the 880 Weather Center, I'm meteorologist Ray Miller. For more, check KRVN.com. Right now, it's 72.
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19: Oh, so good to see that. Hey, did anybody see that Michigan, Western Michigan game? Holy mackerel, the whole country's talking about it. We're going to talk about it with a sports guru who has forgotten more about sports than we'll ever know. We'll do that a little bit later on. Plus, we're going to talk a little national parks. But this first half of the first hour, we're going to talk about a Gallup data poll that just came out that a record 89% of Americans perceive government corruption as widespread. I'm surprised 11% of Americans think government corruption is not widespread. I want to find out who they are. To talk about it is Ray LaRaja, professor of political science and co-director of the U.S. Amherst poll. Professor Ray LaRaja, welcome to America at Night. Thanks for joining us.
20: Good to be here.
19: We should also mention you wrote a couple of books called Small Donors in U.S. Politics, Myth and Reality, as well as Campaign Finance and Political Polarization. We'll talk about dark money in a second. But this poll, as shocking as it is, it isn't shocking because of what we've lived through the last couple of years with Hunter Biden taking board seats on energy companies, and then we've got the Trump kids cashing in all over the place. Not surprising that the American public has lost confidence in their government.
20: Yeah, I mean, this poll, this Gallup poll shows it. 89% say corruption is widespread, and that's been going up. They've been doing this over several years. It's the highest level in this 20-year series. And I have to say, you know, I'm at UMass. We do a poll, and we show it even higher. 97% of Americans say that there's at least some corruption in the federal government. 75% of the people we asked said there's a great deal, and another 22% said some. So obviously, there's something going on in America and their feelings about government right now.
19: It's okay. With that being said, though, the overwhelming majority of incumbents always get reelected. So how can America have such a negative view of Congress and such a negative view of widespread corruption in government and yet keep sending back the same people time and time again?
20: Yeah, well, I know you have a political science background, so you probably know the answer to this yourself. But, you know, people tend to like their member of Congress. They see him around town. They see him, and they don't like Congress as an institution because they just see people bickering there and fighting, and they don't like it. But then their member comes back and says, it's going to be okay, and I'm going to help you bring this stuff home. And so it's a totally different situation usually with their member of Congress. But we have seen an increase in incumbents being unseated. So it's not all roses for members of Congress.
19: Is it both Republicans, Democrats, and independents, or does a party difference matter?
20: You know, it used to be more Republicans. People were fed up with Republicans, and primary voters pushed them out. And now we're seeing some of that with the DSA, the Democratic Socialist America, doing it to kind of old-time Democrats. Independents, it's a pox on both your houses. They don't like folks in either to the degree that they actually get involved in primaries. So, yeah, that's kind of what's going on.
19: There was another story that came out not too long ago that we are awash in dark money. Can you explain what dark money is and where it came from?
20: So, you know, part of it is, part of the problem is we try to regulate in ways that don't really pay attention to the dynamics of American politics. And so when you push money, when you try to get rid of money one way, it comes out another way. And so this dark money is money that's not as regulated. It doesn't have to be reported to the Federal Election Commission. And the Supreme Court said people can spend as much money as they want, and some groups don't have to report who gives the money because they're under the tax code, they're called nonprofit organizations. They spend less than 50% on politics. So that's dark money. That's a portion of it. And a lot of rich people give to those groups. The bigger part is super PACs. They're not dark money. That's where most, that's where Elon Musk spent his money. That's where George Soros would spend his money. That stuff is reported, but it's, there's no limits on how much you can give to a super PAC or how much they could spend. And the Supreme Court said that's fine.
19: Is that the money that can't be coordinated with the campaign?
20: Exactly. So that's the one reason that they can do as much as they want. So the rule says, and this, this the Supreme Court said this, if you don't coordinate with the candidate, then there's no corrupt exchange. You're just going out there and say, vote for Joe Smith. And obviously, Joe Smith knows that you're helping him, but you're not giving directly to his campaign. So if I'm running a super PAC, I can't talk to Joe Smith, but I can go out and run as many ads as I can or attack his opponent as much as I can. That's how it works.
19: Both sides equally guilty?
20: Both sides equally guilty of this. You know, the Democrats talk reform, but they are just as guilty as the Republicans at using this kind of money.
19: You know, I go on Twitter or YouTube and I see James Tallarico, the Senate candidate from Texas, asking me for $5. What's so terrible about all these people giving $5 to a candidate?
20: Now, you know, there's nothing wrong with people giving small donations. You know, when I did some research and I said, who are these small donors? Now, some of them are ordinary Americans, but the largest portion of them are very, very partisan, very ideological, and they tend to give to more extreme candidates and people who claim a lot of attention on social media. So it's kind of, small donors are kind of pushing polarization. They're not causing it, but they're pushing polarization. And, you know, they give for emotional reasons when an event happens. So if Ruth Bader Ginsburg, when she died, tons of liberals gave to candidates in the Democratic Party. And obviously when Trump got shot, a lot of money flowed to his campaign, or when he got indicted, a lot of money flowed to his campaign. So they're emotional giving.
19: Interesting. Back years ago, Ray LaRaja, professor of political science at UMass, parties were much more powerful, and parties could sort of corral the extremes in their party. It seems like the party strength and that party apparatus just doesn't exist anymore.
20: No, and you know, we've never been too fond of parties. I mean, you know, they had a reputation back 100 years ago of being highly, highly corrupt. I mean, literally money bags. The hardest thing for me as a political scientist is to explain to people why parties matter and why they're important. And it's because they can pull, we're such a, you know, broad society, you need some institution to pull people together, and parties do that. The problem, though, is we have these two parties that are constantly fighting and getting polarized. And parties, if they had a little bit more power, they tend to prefer candidates who have a better chance of winning. So they would recruit more moderate candidates. And that's one of the reasons I think parties are important as well, because these interest groups on both sides tend to like the more extreme candidates.
19: Yeah, we incentivize the extreme. And that's, I think, your point is the more extreme candidate, the more they're incentivized by these high-profile, high-powerful, small donors. They can raise a lot of money by these people who just want to incentivize the crazy.
20: Exactly. So you see on the left, the biggest small donor on the left, even outraising Nancy Pelosi with small donors, is AOC. and for a while on the right, it was Marjorie Taylor Greene. And so, you know, these are people, some people support them, but they are the extremes of the party. So that's one of the issues with small donors. If you want a more moderate politics, small donors ain't your answer.
19: Citizens United. Has this all exploded since the Supreme Court ruled on Citizens United?
20: No, not really. I think Citizens United had accelerated some things, but trends were going in this direction ever since the McCain-Feingold reforms back in the 2000s kind of pushed money away from parties and candidates to these interest groups. So that was the original sin, I think. But Citizens United did accelerate it. Has nothing to do with small donors. The answer is probably, you know, I'm skeptical whether we're going to change Citizens United. There are other things we might be able to do, though, to improve the situation.
19: You mentioned McCain-Feingold, which was a campaign finance reform bill. I guess we're going back in the late 80s, early 90s, which was supposed to solve a lot of these problems. If we had not done anything, would we be better off with the old system?
20: I'm sorry to say, yeah, this is the unintended consequences of reform. We would have been better off probably if we had not done that because, you know, I'm a political scientist. I think the parties had more money back then, and now we have groups, you know, Americans for a Better America. Sounds like a nice name, but I don't know who these people are. Mm. So that's the kind of groups spending money instead of the Republican Party or the Democratic. I know who they are, and that helps me keep them more accountable.
19: Yeah, well, that was President Bush would say, right? Of who he wants unregulated money, but everyone should know who's giving to everybody. And now there's more money than ever, and no one knows where any of the money's coming from. So we're going in the opposite direction.
20: Yeah, I agree with that. I think it's worse than ever, and I think if we were a little more modest about contribution limits and things like that, we probably would have a better system. Now, that said, America's always been the Wild West with money. Other countries limit it a lot. They still have their corruption problems. They still have their problems with taking under-the-table money. But no one spends as much as the United States on their elections.
19: Last question for you, Professor. Let's make it full circle here with this new Gallup poll saying that 89% of Americans now perceive government corruption as widespread. Have we seen that number go up as the money has gone up and gotten into politics over the last couple of years?
20: I think that's a big part of it. I think that the thing that really bothers people is the sense that there's bribery, politicians taking money in exchange for votes. But I have to say it's pretty broad. I mean, they don't like politicians doing favors for their families. They don't like politicians giving to supporters contracts and things like that, even if it's legal, technically legal. Americans don't like that. And I think, you know, the fact that they're getting upset is a good thing. They're not just, in some countries, they're just cynical. Oh, that's just politicians. But I think it's good that Americans haven't given up. And they want, in the poll we did, in UMass, they do want investigations, either ethics or criminal investigations for people who are doing this. So I take that as a positive, that people still want a strong democracy.
19: Ray LaRaja, professor of political science at UMass, at his book, Small Donors in Politics, Myth and Reality, as well as Campaign Finance and Political Polarization. Professor, thanks for checking in and getting us started tonight.
20: Thanks for
19: dropping. You got it. America at Night, just getting started. Back in a moment.
0: From the heart of America, this is America at Night with McGraw-Millhaven.
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19: Hey, stay right there. We're going to talk a little college football, because Michigan, Western Michigan, is the talk of the country. And we're going to break down exactly what happened with our dear friend coming up here in just a second. But had some breaking news. We were coming on to the air tonight, and that was that the Supreme Court made a emergency ruling ruling against Missouri officials as they planned. It's very confusing. So the Supreme Court ruled against the Missouri Secretary of State and the Missouri Attorney General. What did they rule against? Let's go all the way back to Friday, or a late Thursday, Friday morning. Missouri had changed their congressional maps. It was 7-2, and it went to 8-1, right? 7 Republicans, 2 Democrats in the state of Missouri. Now it went to 8-1, which would have been 8 Republican safe districts and 1 Democratic district. And the state of Missouri garnered signatures to put that question on the ballot for November. And not to get into the too much of the legalese, the Supreme Court ruled, well, the Attorney General and the Secretary of State in Missouri ruled that the voters couldn't do that. That's unconstitutional. And that the maps, the new maps, were going to carry the day. Missouri even had a primary with those new maps. And on Thursday, late Thursday, early Friday, the state Supreme Court, in a unanimous decision, 5 Republican judges, 2 Democratic judges, ruled unanimously that the people get a say in the congressional maps if they so choose. And they put it on the ballot. And so that new map doesn't exist. They got to revert back to the old maps. There's a bit of a constitutional crisis in Missouri because they already voted the primary with the new maps. And the judges said, sorry, figure it out. Those new maps don't exist until the people have their say. So the Secretary of State of Missouri and the Attorney General of Missouri said, this is an outrage. We're going to the Supreme Court. Well, the Supreme Court ruled today. And Justice Kavanaugh, who is in charge of the district in Missouri, right? He's the district judge for Missouri. He ruled, first, Justice Kavanaugh denied a request from Missouri officials to use the congressional map in November. And so there you go. We've got, it's very confusing. So earlier tonight, Justice Kavanaugh denied the request, saying, sorry, the new maps don't work, ruled against the Missouri officials. Soon after that, a district judge in Missouri ruled the other way, ordering the state to rely on that map, which had been used in last month's primary election. So a little bit of controversy all the way around. Might have to call in an expert on all of this, but stay tuned. There's a dueling court cases and dueling rulings going on in a Missouri over one congressional district, which might decide who runs the House of Representatives come the fall. Stay right there. We're just getting started. America at Night, back in a moment.
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10: 880 Weather Watch calls for partly cloudy skies in the overnight hours. Temperatures falling back into the low 60s. With northeast winds at 5 to 10. Wednesday, lots of sunshine and high temperatures in the low 80s and northwesterly winds at 5 to 10 miles an hour. Thursday, lots of sunshine with high temperatures in the mid 80s and south winds at 10 to 20. Thursday night, clear with temperatures in the low 60s. On Friday, plenty of sunshine and high temperatures in the upper 80s. Saturday, couple of showers and highs in the mid-70s. Sunday, chance of thunderstorms and a high temperature reaching the upper 70s once again. That's your latest forecast. In the 880 Weather Center, I'm meteorologist Ray Miller. For more, check KRVN.com. Right now, it's 70.
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0: This is America at Night with McGraw-Milhaven.
1: College football, first weekend, and all sorts of controversy. Probably one of the greatest controversial calls in the history of college football. Michigan's 13-12 win over Western Michigan. Randy Carricker, well-known sports guru, hosts the Randy Carricker Show for Gray Media. Dear friend of the show. Randy, welcome, my friend.
2: McGraw, it's always good to be with you. Thanks for having me.
1: So who would have thought that Michigan would have stormed the field after beating Western Michigan to open up the season?
2: Well, I got to tell you, I tuned out. I went back to the Clemson-LSU game because I thought it was over. I wonder how many Michigan fans left without the knowledge that they were actually going to look at the last play again to see when it ended. Yeah, but who would have thought Michigan winning at home against Western Michigan and they stormed the field? It was unbelievable.
1: You know, it's a great point because the end of the game, the announcers were announcing it was over. The players were, right, all celebrating. And, like, they just sort of, the refs are taking a last look at the play. Like, it was meaningless. And so take what exactly happened at the end of the game?
2: Well, there was obviously communication between the control center in New York and the referee about, hey, that we might have a second left. So that's why they went to the review. And on social media, the Big Ten did a really good job of replaying what had happened in the review situation. And evidently, what we see, and this has been borne out over the course of the last few days, what we see on TV is not the official game clock. The official game clock, kind of like in hockey or in basketball, it has tenths of seconds on it. And in football, obviously, we don't have that. But they determined that the official clock, which the official has down on the field and I guess is somewhere within the stadium, still had 1 second left. I can completely buy what the Big Ten said in their review. I understand people that believe it's a conspiracy theory. But if you can get a former federal prosecutor, which the president of Western Michigan is, to buy in, I'm on board with that. And the other part of it is, McGraw, if this was some sort of a conspiracy and the Big Ten had determined, hey, Michigan has to get this win, how do you get Western Michigan to buy into that? I just don't understand. I would think that Western Michigan, if this were an attempted conspiracy, they would be up in arms if there were something untoward going on here.
1: Well, first of all, I think it goes to show you the mood of the day where no one believes anything anymore and everyone's right. Got a conspiracy theory. But with that being said, Randy, you know more about sports than anybody I've ever known. You've forgotten more about sports than most of us will ever know. Did you know that the clock they were showing us wasn't the official game clock?
2: I had no idea. And I don't know, like I said, I don't know if there are fractions of seconds that they have in the stadium somewhere to have the official game clock. Now, I do know that the game is timed on the field by the referee because, as we've seen many times, if a clock in a stadium goes out, they keep track of the time down on the field. But I didn't know that once the clock in the stadium was working, that wasn't absolutely 100% official.
1: Yeah, I know the yellow line isn't official for the first down, right? We can all agree with that.
2: Yeah, but it should be.
1: Right. Okay, that's one. But two, I don't think it was a conspiracy either, but it goes to the transparency issue of why were they hiding the game clock from everybody? With all of this technology they have, why weren't they showing the game clock so that everybody was on the same page?
2: Well, this is a tremendously bad look for the Big Ten. I think as big as that question is, why aren't they showing us the official clock, is why don't more leagues like the ACC or the UFL actually show us what's transpiring in real time as a replay is gone through by the referee and the people in the booth? Because once that came out, once we got coverage of why the situation unfolded the way it did, then it became crystal clear. If the Big Ten, the SEC, the Big 12 would all be that transparent and just say, hey, we're going to show you exactly what happens in a replay situation, I think we would all have a greater understanding. Because once you see it happen, you say, okay, I get it. And that's what happened with the people from the Mac, and that's what happened with the people from Western Michigan. If we would have seen it in real time, I don't think that people would have been as up in arms as they were on Sunday and Monday.
1: Take me through the last play, because they keep saying the player was out of bounds when he touched the ball. Does that matter that he was out of bounds? Does it?
2: Yes.
1: How does all that work?
2: So because he had established himself out of bounds, his foot had been out of bounds, and he was the first person to touch the football. So once he touched the ball, then the ball was out of bounds because he was established as out of bounds. So that's why that part of it is important. If he hadn't touched the ball or if he hadn't stepped out of bounds, then Western Michigan would have won the game. It is the ultimate example of it being a matter of inches because his foot was 3 inches out of bounds. And so that's why that was such a big deal.
1: So it was fortuitous that the quarterback from Michigan overthrew the end zone and threw it out of the end zone. If he throws it in the end zone, it falls aimlessly on the ground, and the clock runs out.
2: Right, exactly. And by the way, that's another part of what confuses me about the conspiracy theorists, because then after that play, they had to complete another Hail Mary, and they did. And so to think about putting all of that together, that you had to have somebody to navigate the clock in that quick of a time period and then have Michigan actually execute a great Hail Mary.

0: marry. That is impossible in my mind for something like that to happen. But it's kind of like golf when you take that second shot. You know, you hit the first one in the water and you say, I'm going to hit a second one, and it's right down the middle. Well, that's what the second Hail Mary was for Underwood of Michigan. That was player B.
1: You and I both know about hitting it in the water in the first one, and you don't count the first one. You always count the second one.
0: But you always count the second one.
1: So I'm with you. I don't think it was a conspiracy theory at all. But the conspiracy theorists will say, no. The conspiracy

0: That's the argument. And your point is that the Big Ten, you know, fast went on the offensive and showed the clock, showed the real clock. So the criticism of the Big Ten and or anyone else is that why are you hiding the real clock and why are you showing us 17 angles of a clock that doesn't matter?
1: Right. And maybe what they need to do, first and foremost, before they become more transparent with their officiating process, is set up the clocks in college football and in pro football, for that matter, with tenths of seconds, just like every other sport does. We've seen hockey goals scored with less than a second left, and that's what this was. It was 0.4 seconds, we don't know, 0.3 seconds, whatever it was. But maybe what they need to do with that in-stadium game clock is have tenths of seconds in addition to full seconds on it.
0: I will say this, that the Western Michigan school and the MAC could not have handled this with any more grace.
1: No, they were extremely classy, and I'm with you. They did a really good job. And by the way, they had threatened a lawsuit the night before. When everything happened on Saturday night, they were threatening to utilize every avenue that was available to them to get this right. But then once it was explained to them by the Big Ten, then they bought in. And everybody agreed, by the way, the MAC and the Big Ten, and I'm sure that all of the conferences do when you have these interconference games, they agree to the officials and what's going to happen in a game and replay rules beforehand. So the MAC knew exactly what they were in for. And hey, it's realistically speaking, John Madden always used to make the point that, hey, that's a deodorant. And all of this talk about what's going on with the officiating is a deodorant for Michigan, man. But Bryce Underwood has to be thrilled that this happened because nobody's talking about how awful he quarterbacked. You know, he's making $12 million, McGraw, as the quarterback for Michigan, but nobody's talking about how bad he played because everybody's talking about the officiating in this game.
0: Yeah, that's a good point. Now, imagine a couple more things with Randy Carricker, who hosts the Randy Carricker Show for Gray Media and a dear, dear friend and knows all there is to know about sports. You've lived through the fifth down in Missouri. You lived through Dankinger's call, a couple of others. Rank this, Randy, in terms of controversies when it comes to college football and all of sports.
1: Well, because we have social media now, and we have podcasts, and we have such extreme reaction, like you said, everything has to be a controversy. I think it's probably number one. With the fifth down game for Mizzou in 1990, we didn't have social media. It was a big deal, and it is still a big deal. And we kind of lived with it. We said, okay, well, that's the way it goes. But there wasn't such a hue and cry simply because it wasn't everywhere you turned. With the Dankinger call with the Cardinals and Royals in 1985, it was obvious that he got it wrong, and everybody knew it. And that's still a huge call. And if we would have had replay that day, then the Cardinals would have won. But akin to what happened with Western Michigan, the Cardinals still had plenty of opportunities to win the game in the 1985 World Series Game 6. Just like Western Michigan, all they had to do was knock down another Hail Mary. That's, you know, most Hail Marys don't succeed, and all they had to do was knock it down. They had another play, and I think we need to keep that in mind, too.
0: Yeah. The other thing, too, is replay was supposed to solve all these problems, but just because you have video, we still have these controversies all the time, even with all these replays.
1: Which is great. I'm so happy that we do have controversy because that's kind of what sports is all about. That is something that fosters discussion and gets us talking, and it makes us love sports. It's beyond the human element now. Well, the human element is still messing up what we have in terms of technology, and the way technology is utilized isn't perfect either. The way that the human mind uses technology is never going to be perfect, and I'm kind of happy about that.
0: I have no ill will towards Michigan. I know people either love Michigan or hate Michigan. I have zero ill will. I've been to a couple games up there, and it really is kind of like the Mecca of college football. It really is fun to go to a game up there. But if the roles were reversed, Randy Carricker, and Western Michigan got the second chance for the Hail Mary, and Western Michigan would have won it at the end, I'm not so sure the Michigan fans and the Michigan stadium would have been as forthcoming or as gracious as the Western Michigan fans were.
1: Not so sure Michigan Stadium would be standing right now. I think they would have taken it down brick by brick. You're exactly right.

0: And there's two reasons for that. Number one, Michigan was the home team. And number two, Michigan is the big boy. And, one thing that is true about college football is that the blue bloods get an advantage and the power fours are going to get an advantage over a non-power four. That's just the way of the world. It's the golden rule. He who has the gold makes the rules. Yeah, it would have been unbelievable if the roles would have been reversed, because that just doesn't happen. And that's because, and I do believe this, that the power four schools are always going to get an advantage. And when it's the elites, when it's the blue bloods, when it's Texas or Michigan or Ohio State or Notre Dame, they're always going to get the benefit of the doubt over a lesser team like an Illinois or a Missouri or an Oklahoma State. That's always going to be the case. It always has been, and it always will be.
1: The other last thing, Randy, is the only thing this controversy doesn't have is the gambling aspect of it, right? It didn't really matter the points. Washington, Michigan was going to cover either way. But in this world of gambling, if you all of a sudden pull out secret clocks and secret flags that nobody saw and certain rules that no one's ever heard about, you start messing with gamblers' money. That ain't a good thing.
0: No, and who are the people? I believe this as somebody who observes sports. I mentioned that Bryce Underwood's making $12 million a year. I think the most vulnerable people to being susceptible to gambling interests would be officials, because they just aren't making as much money. They could theoretically get life-changing money. Now, they are closely watched by the gambling people, all of the integrity officers that are around gambling, and by the federal government. They're closely watched. But I would think that if somebody were going to change the outcome of a game, if you're going to talk about everybody on the field, I think it would be the officials. And I would never accuse an official of that. I feel like they're vulnerable and maybe they need to be paid more.
1: Yeah, well, that's a scandal waiting to happen, that is for sure. Randy Carricker, the host of the Randy Carricker Show with Gray Media. Randy, good stuff as always. Thanks for checking in. As always, be safe, and we'll talk to you down the road.
0: All right, thank you, McGraw.
1: America at Night, back in a moment.
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1: Hey, here's a story for you. Today, OpenAI, artificial intelligence, right? OpenAI announced that its latest AI technology, which has not been released to the public yet, solves a complex math problem called the Navier-Stokes existence and smoothness problem. I didn't know they had a problem. Mathematicians sometimes call it Navier-Stokes for short. Here's what happened. It was considered one of the seven millennial problems selected in the year 2000 by a nonprofit called the Clay Mathematics Institute as a way to advance mathematics in the new millennium. The institute, founded by a businessman named Landon Clay, offered a $1 million prize to the first mathematician who could solve each one of the problems. Before the announcement today that AI solved the problem, only one of the seven had been solved. It's a series of mathematical equations that describe the movements of liquid like water and gas like air. How smart do you have to be to figure out the mathematical equation for that one? These equations are often used to predict the weather. They can also be used to model the behavior of ocean currents or the climate as a whole. But mathematicians have struggled to understand parts of these equations. The Navier-Stokes problem essentially asks if these equations become unreliable in certain situations. If there are cases where they can no longer be solved, that would imply, theoretically, that the laws of physics would break down under certain extreme conditions. That, for example, water could be made into spontaneously explode. There is some initial fluid configuration. I don't even understand this story, no less than Navier-Stokes mathematical equation. could we set some fluid in motion, watch it flow, and then blow it up? No, we can't. Not that we know of. But the solution to the Navier-Stokes problem, OpenAI seems to have shown that it could happen in theory. Imagine a mathematical equation that could show that that water could all of a sudden flow into a certain direction and then blow up. Imagine solving that mathematical problem. Well, it turns out apparently OpenAI solved the mathematical proof, I guess, that in theory, I guess it is possible. Good thing they're putting these data centers to good use. All right, stay right there. We've got a lot more to get to, including it is Tuesday, and we're going to check in with our National Park segment as we continue to celebrate the 250th anniversary of our national parks. We're going to talk about the Cape Cod National Seashore. And a little programming note, Friday is the 25th anniversary of 9/11, and we are putting together a number of to be honest with you, I get a little PTSD around this time of year. A lot of people do. And I don't want to do most of us live through it, actually. If you're 25 years old, you live through it. And so we're going to do a little retrospective. We're going to talk to people who were there at the White House, as well as some individuals who have had to deal with the loss of loved ones the last 25 years and how they have overcome it, how they've found some peace and turned the negative into a positive. So we'll get into all that on Friday. Stay right
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16: Hours away from the Republican midterm convention, I'm Lisa Lucera, Fox News. President Trump set to address the crowd tomorrow when the event kicks off in Dallas.
17: The president said the event is sold out and organizers are also, quote, saving the stage for candidates who are in tight races, and that he'll be speaking on both nights. In addition to the vice president, some cabinet members and other big names will be spotlighting legislative wins that they say helped improve the lives of Americans, from no tax on tips, overtime and Social Security, to border enforcement, energy, and jobs. But House Democrats are counter-programming. They're sending a delegation here to slam Republicans for, quote, partying with their super-rich donors amid an affordability crisis.
16: Fox's Jackie Heinrich in Dallas. Former New Hampshire Republican Senator John Sununu will face Democrat Chris Pappas in November in the race to replace retiring Senator Gene Shaheen.
18: Sununu and Pappas will now face off in November. That race considered one of a handful of hot contests that could ultimately determine control of the Senate.
16: Fox's Kevin Cork. Sununu spent 6 years in the U.S. House and one one term in the Senate before being ousted by Shaheen in 2008. A federal judge has temporarily blocked the state of Missouri from using its old congressional districts in the upcoming midterm elections. This coming moments after the U.S. Supreme Court let stand a ruling from Missouri's top court to use the old districts instead of new ones backed by President Trump. Iran's Revolutionary Guard claims it attacked ships that were attempting to cross what it called a prohibited and unsafe area of the Strait of Hormuz. This coming after U.S. Central Command says forces destroyed five Iranian crude oil carriers.
19: This is part of an ongoing effort to squeeze Iran economically. These are economic targets. This is not a beginning, I'm told, of a new phase that would involve ground troops or anything like that.
16: Fox's Jennifer Griffin in Washington. 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
16: Five people are dead, several others injured after an Amazon cargo plane overran a runway at Miami International Airport on Sunday and crashed into multiple vehicles.
21: Victims were between the ages of 47 and 75. They were all in a van that was hit by the Amazon cargo plane that still sits as an active scene. The NTSB says the plane overran the runway by 1,300 feet, plowing into that van owned by an aviation cleaning company. The plane then tore through a perimeter fence and hit a car traveling on a road next to the airport. It eventually came to a stop in a grassy area before catching fire. Now, the pilot and co-pilot were the only people on board the plane, and they survived.
16: Fox's Dana Marie McNichol from Miami. The NTSB says the flight data and cockpit voice recorders have been recovered and been sent back to headquarters for analysis. A judge in Pennsylvania blocking the efforts of former Penn State football coach Jerry Sandusky to get a new trial.
22: Special presiding judge Maureen Skirta officially dismissing the recantation claim by one of former Penn State assistant football coach Jerry Sandusky's victims, following Sandusky's previous request to withdraw the claim. He was sentenced to up to 60 years in prison back in 2012 for sexually abusing 10 boys over a 15-year period. Sandusky's legal team has spent most of the last year arguing he deserves a new trial, citing the sworn statement from one of his accusers recanting his allegations. His lawyers plan to pursue relief in federal court. The case involving Sandusky led to the ouster of legendary Penn State football coach Joe Paterno. Sandusky has 30 days to appeal. Frank Lanza, Fox News.
16: The leaders of the Southeastern Conference are expected to meet Thursday to discuss the possibility of kicking LSU out of the conference. This follows a feud over whether players who had been in the NFL should return to college rosters. I'm Lisa Lucera. This is Fox.
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24: 880 Weather Watch calls for partly cloudy skies in the overnight hours. Temperatures falling back into the low 60s. With northeast winds at 5 to 10. Wednesday, lots of sunshine and high temperatures in the low 80s, and northwesterly winds at 5 to 10 miles an hour. Thursday, lots of sunshine with high temperatures in the mid-80s and south winds at 10 to 20. Thursday night, clear with temperatures in the low 60s. On Friday, plenty of sunshine and high temperatures in the upper 80s. Saturday, couple of showers and highs in the mid-70s. Sunday, chance of thunderstorms and a high temperature reaching the upper 70s once again. That's your latest forecast. In the 880 Weather Center, I'm meteorologist Ray Miller. For more, check KRVN.com. Right now, it's 70.
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1: Bang, hope you enjoyed your Labor Day weekend. And it's this Tuesday. We're going to check in just like we do every Tuesday or so, every other Tuesday or so on the schedule. Our National Park Series continues, part of our celebration of this wonderful, great country. And one of the great things about this country is our national parks. And once or twice a month, we check in with a national park and check in with the Friends Group and get a sense of what's going on. We've had some great shows. Looking forward to tonight, the Friends of the Cape Cod National Seashore President, Vincent Topkins. Vincent, welcome to America at Night. Thanks for joining us.
0: Thank you, McGraw. It's a pleasure to be here, and I'm really looking forward to speaking with you tonight.
1: Well, hopefully you say that in about 45 minutes from now. So there you go.
0: I'm sure I will.
1: So tell us about the Cape Cod National Seashore. I've been to Cape Cod. I've been to Providencetown, or P-Town, as they like to call it. I didn't know that was a national park.
0: You know, McGraw, your experience is not all that unusual. I've been to many national parks, and I'm sure you have as well, where there's a giant entrance sign as you come in, or a fee station before you can even set foot within the park. The Cape Cod National Seashore is different in that way, and perhaps that goes back to its origins and its unusual origins as a park that encompasses six unique and distinctive towns out here on Cape Cod. So indeed, you can dip in and out of the National Seashore sometimes without even realizing it. Nevertheless, it's one of the most vital and essential aspects of the landscape of Cape Cod.
1: Just so we understand, there are towns within the national park. Is that, do I have that correct?
0: The boundaries of the park touch on six towns that had been established back in the colonial period, well before the national park was even being dreamed of. And one of the most challenging aspects of the park's creation was that it involved carving the park out of land that was largely in private hands in the 1950s when the National Park Service first identified the Outer Cape as a place where a national seashore could be of tremendous national benefit. So the towns themselves exist independently, but land within those towns is part of the national seashore.
1: Interesting. So you might have a house or a cottage somewhere, or a road that, or I guess a land that you own that goes around the national park, or the national park goes around the individual landowner.
0: That is correct. I think it's about 600 private properties that exist today within the boundaries of the seashore.
1: Interesting. And how old is the Cape Cod National Seashore?
0: So the seashore celebrated the 65th anniversary just this last month of the legislation that authorized the creation of the seashore. John F. Kennedy was president at the time. As a U.S. senator from Massachusetts, he and his Republican colleague Leverett Saltonstall, the other Massachusetts senator, were absolutely critical in drafting the legislation that Congress then adopted in 1961 that created the seashore. So we had a nice celebration at the visitor center of the 65th anniversary of the signing of that legislation. And one of the pens that Kennedy used to sign the legislation was on hand for visitors to see.
1: Oh, my goodness. And then a lot of people think of it as the forearm and the wrist and the fist of Cape Cod. And when I visited a few years ago, there's every type of There's marshes, there's swamps, there's lakes, there's ocean. There's a whole lot going on in that little strip of land.
0: Yes, it's long been thought of in just the way that you described it. In fact, Henry David Thoreau, who wrote one of the most famous books about Cape Cod, described it as the bared and bended arm of Massachusetts, in a way sticking out there into the Atlantic, doing battle with the fierce ocean storms that come up here pretty regularly. And it's a really telling image of the national seashore and its unique, topography. And you're absolutely right. There's a tremendous variety, of different kinds of landscapes, and ecological systems that one encounters within the seashore. So at 43,000 acres, I doubt that it ranks near the top of, in terms of acreage, of our great national parks. But it punches above its weight in the variety of terrain that visitors can experience when they're here, from the wild 40 miles of unspoiled ocean beach, as you said, to vital salt marshes and cranberry bogs, forests, lots of other kinds of landscapes.
1: And, you know, it's interesting that it literally is a thin strip of land. The much soil erosion, shoreline erosion, is that going on right now, or is that just constantly the way it's been over the last 1,000 years?
0: It has been a constant. Time has a funny meaning out here on Cape Cod. I remember visiting and hiking down into the Grand Canyon and realizing that I was looking at rocks that were over a billion years old. Cape Cod is a newborn compared to parks like the Grand Canyon, really sort of formed as the glaciers receded roughly 20,000 years ago. And the ocean messes around with this part of Massachusetts in a constant way and also in an unpredictable way. So if you visit some of the ocean beaches in the National Seashore, you will see a sign that talks about coastal erosion occurring at about 3 feet a year. And yet when you talk to some of the rangers out here, they'll tell you that's probably an underestimate. So while on the one hand, that's a constant, a part of the experience of the Cape that has been true for thousands of years, climate change is definitely changing the nature of that and increasing the challenge. The Gulf of Maine and Cape Cod kind of forms the southern part of the Gulf of Maine is one of the fastest warming bodies of water on Earth as a result of climate change. It's a place where sea level is rising very quickly. And it's a place where when storms get supercharged, they can tear sometimes 10 or 15 feet from parts of the coast in a single storm.
1: Wow. Vincent Tompkins, hold that thought. President of the Friends of the Cape Cod National Seashore. I've been there, and it is as advertised, beautiful and gorgeous. We'll get about some of the scenery, some of the things you can do, some of the towns you can visit, lots more to get to. The National Park Series continues, part of our 250th celebration of this tremendous country. America at Night, back in a moment.
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1: All right, as our National Park Series continues, Vincent Tompkins, our guest president of the Friends of Cape Cod National Seashore. Vincent, just to get a sense of where we are, somebody on the text line texted in, what about Martha's Vineyard in Nantucket? They're not part of the National Park. Is that correct?
0: That is correct. I think even when in the early years when the seashore was being contemplated, it was not thought to include those two islands. They are spectacularly beautiful. I recommend visiting if you haven't had the chance, but they are not part of the National Seashore.
1: Yeah, I mean, but all that whole part of the country is absolutely gorgeous. Let's talk about getting there, because for me, getting there was half the fun. I flew into Boston, and then I took a puddle jumper a little prop plane, and I landed, I think, just outside of Provincetown in what, you know, it could have been the backdrop for that TV show Wings. It was literally that small and that quaint. Is that the normal way people get there? I mean, how do you get there? How do you drive? How do you fly? What do you do?
0: Sure. Very few people describe it as fun, so I'm glad that that was your experience. On a summer weekend, it can be a challenge to get here. But yes, indeed, Cape Air flies from Logan Airport and a few other places and lands at Provincetown Airport, which is actually inside the boundaries of the National Seashore. I don't think there are very many other commercial airports that are inside national park boundaries. So that is certainly the quickest way, and on a sunny day, one of the most beautiful ways to get here. There's also fast ferry service from Boston that many, many people use to travel back and forth to Cape Cod, and again has that advantage of putting you right out there at the tip of the arm, as it were, with immediate access to the seashore. Driving is certainly an option. In fact, we're a day's drive from about a third of the population of the United States, a staggering statistic. And indeed, many people come here by private automobile. So bus, train, automobile, plane, they're all available.
1: I loved it because you really got a sense of the land, right, of the arm, and you could from the plane landing. I mean, you could really, it was that bay that you just got to sort of look at. It was just a unique view and just sort of gorgeous all the way in.
0: I completely agree. Having done that flight a few times myself, it's such a pleasure. On the other hand, I remember once taking the ferry from Boston, and all of a sudden the ferry slowed down, and the announcement came over the PA system that we were slowing down because there was a whale ahead of us, and we all had a chance to turn our ferry ride into a brief whale watch experience. So almost every way of getting here has its charms.
1: Where do you take the ferry from?
0: There are two different ferry services, both of which leave from downtown Boston. And the ferry takes about 90 minutes, so it's a very quick trip. And certainly a good way to avoid the weekend traffic that can get pretty fierce.
1: Yeah, I would think. Well, we're going to talk about the summer, but let me talk about the winter. What's the winter like out on Cape Cod?
0: Well, it takes a hardy soul to winter over out here. It has its own fierce beauty. I will say that. When there are many fewer people around and the temperature drops, you feel like you have so much of the National Seashore to yourself. Walking on trails through the woods or along the beach, the storms in winter can be quite fierce. It's a reason why I think over the past three centuries there have been several thousand shipwrecks that have occurred along Cape Cod's coast in these fierce nor'easters that we get in the fall and winter months. We had some pretty spectacular blizzards out here last winter that left a lot of snow on the ground, which is unusual for this part of the Cape. Each of the outer Cape towns has restaurants open and some muted degree of nightlife available in the off season. And certainly the fall and the spring are beautiful times to visit as well.
1: Yeah, I would think, I don't know, I get the summer months and I get that it's a whole lot of fun, but there's something really special about a winter months in some of those old sea towns. Friends of Cape Cod National Seashore, Vincent Tompkins, president of the Friends Group. Vincent, I'll ask this question because you hold a PhD in history from Harvard University. And I might cut you off because we have to break, but we'll pick it up on the other side. But start the conversation. Did the pilgrims land in Provincetown? Did they move? Take me through the early days of the settlements. Did they first land there and then go inwards? What happened?
0: Sure. Yes. The brief answer is that the Mayflower first dropped anchor in Provincetown Harbor in 1620. I believe it was in late fall. And they sent one of their smaller boats to explore along the coast, trying to find the best place to build a settlement, a permanent settlement. And that exploration had many different aspects to it as they encountered the local indigenous folks who had been here for thousands of years. But in any event, they found their way to Plymouth and decided that the harbor at Plymouth, the possibility of farming there, offered greater opportunities than Provincetown did. And so they made their way from Provincetown to Plymouth, and the rest, as they say, is history. It's why the Plymouth colony was one of the first European colonies established in what we think of as British North America. But yes, Provincetown is where the Mayflower first landed, and there were explorations in Truro and Wellfleet and East Ham, several of the other towns here on the Outer Cape that are now adjacent to the seashore.
1: You could certainly see there's not a lot of places where you could grow corn, right? It's all sand there. So it makes sense. Once they got there and got off the boat, they looked around and said, this isn't going to work. And so they went to find some other place where the crops could actually grow in the ground, you would think.
0: Yes. I mean, it only took about 20 years for some of the settlers from Plymouth to return to Cape Cod. And agriculture was one of the ways that they sustained themselves. But yes, this is essentially topsoil on top of sand dunes and glacial till. And so it's a tough place to farm, to feed one's family, or to raise crops that you could send to market. Again, the local Wampanoags, the Native Americans who still have a presence here on Cape Cod and on Martha's Vineyard and Nantucket, had made a living here for many thousands of years, but many different reasons why those first English settlers decided that Plymouth was the better place to take a chance at creating a permanent place to live.
1: Cape Cod National Seashore. It is a national park. You've probably been there and didn't even know it. How about that? We're talking to Vincent Tompkins, president of the Friends of Cape Cod National Seashore. When we come back, what to do in the summer? What about that Cape Cod Baseball League? What about the fishing? Where do you stay? Where do you go? And, of course, more history. And what about that Plymouth Rock? I have a question. I want to know between fact and fiction. We will get to all of that when we come back. Vincent Tompkins, president of the Friends of Cape Cod National Seashore, part of our National Park Foundation, rediscovering America, 250 years going strong. We're going all the way back to the founding of the Pilgrims when they landed on Plymouth Rock. Come back and talk more. America at Night, back in a moment.
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10: 880 Weather Watch calls for partly cloudy skies in the overnight hours. Temperatures falling back into the low 60s. With northeast winds at 5 to 10. Wednesday, lots of sunshine and high temperatures in the low 80s and northwesterly winds at 5 to 10 miles an hour. Thursday, lots of sunshine with high temperatures in the mid 80s and south winds at 10 to 20. Thursday night, clear with temperatures in the low 60s. On Friday, plenty of sunshine and high temperatures in the upper 80s. Saturday, couple of showers and highs in the mid 70s. Sunday, chance of thunderstorms and a high temperature reaching the upper 70s once again. That's your latest forecast in the 880 Weather Center. I'm meteorologist Ray Miller. For more, check KRVN.com. Right now, it's 69.
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11: 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Let's take a stroll through the park on America at Night with McGraw-Millhaven.
12: We are talking, yes, National Park Foundation. Vincent Tompkins, president of the Friends of Cape Cod National Seashore. And there's such a historic spot. It is a national park, and we'll get to some of the other things. But Vincent Tompkins, as a resident of, are you originally from Wellfleet, Massachusetts? Is that right?
13: That's where I live now. But no, I actually mostly grew up in a little town called Cape May, New Jersey, at the far southern end of the New Jersey coast.
12: Gotcha. Okay. Well, Wellfleet, since you live there now and you are a historian as well as the National Park president of the Friends Group, and we are talking on radio, is there a Marconi story that encompasses Cape Cod and the National Park?
13: There sure is. If you come to visit the National Seashore, one of the sites that you can visit is where Marconi sent the first wireless signal from North America across the entire Atlantic Ocean in the very early 20th century. A key breakthrough that people don't tend to associate with Cape Cod. The original towers, as is the case with many other man-made structures that are near the ocean out here, eventually fell into the sea because of coastal erosion, and he had to, you know, relocate operations elsewhere. But indeed, here in Wellfleet, you can go to the Marconi site and read all about that fascinating history, and then go to Marconi Beach, one of the most beautiful beaches that's within the National Seashore, and actually a beach where the Friends have played a really crucial role in making sure that that beach has remained accessible to visitors.
12: And so that's the first spot that sent a signal from the New World to the Old World.
13: Yes, that is correct. And it's only a few miles away from the spot where one of the early transatlantic cables was laid, in this case from the opposite direction, I believe from France over to the United States. So Cape Cod played a really crucial role in a couple of those important communications developments. And, of course, the Marconi Wireless plays an enormously important part in the saga of the Titanic, because it was the existence of wireless radio and the ability of the wireless operators, as radios were called back then, on the Titanic to send out a distress signal that led to so many passengers of the Titanic being saved.
12: And so that was the first signal was received on Cape Cod?
13: Not from the Titanic. It was received on another ship. I think the Carpathia was the name of it. But that technology, wireless technology, of course, became something that became ubiquitous in our lives and a crucial part of maritime safety.
12: Tell me about some of the archaeology that you've found on these sites.
13: So the archaeology within the seashore is, again, fascinating. As I mentioned, geologically, I think the Cape is only about 20,000 years old, but there have been humans living out here in various parts of Cape Cod for something approaching 10,000 years. And again, often as a consequence of winter storms that have a way of uncovering things that have been buried in sand for quite a long time, there have been Native American sites that have been uncovered. And thankfully, the park, in part with help from the Friends, has an archaeologist on staff, and they've been able to carefully document and preserve many of the artifacts that were discovered there. And if one is a careful observer, you'll find throughout the seashore similar sites like that, where, again, well before European settlement, Indians were surviving by farming, by catching fish. They're the ones who taught the early European settlers to be on the lookout for whales that would beach themselves, and how to make use of those. Shellfish were an enormously important part of their diet, and there's evidence of that that can be found in many documented sites throughout the park as well. Mm. It's one of the places where one really sees the benefit of national parks having these incredibly talented and dedicated professionals serving as interpretive rangers to really open up that historical experience for visitors who maybe think they're only coming to go to the beach and find themselves learning a tremendous about our history.
12: Yeah, there's so much history in that little strip of land. You might go there for a nice lobster roll, but you end up walking away that this is a site of a whole lot of history. I have to ask you about the lighthouses. If I could come back as anything, I would want to come back as a lighthouse operator. Some famous lighthouses along the way out there?
13: Yes, for sure. There are, I think, a total of 6 lighthouses that exist within the boundaries of the seashore, and it's very easy in probably less than a half a day's drive to catch a glimpse, at least, of each of them. Some of them, like Race Point, like way out at the end of Race Point in Provincetown, is the most remote. It's a sort of multi-mile walk through sand to reach it. But then there are places like Highland Light in Truro, which it's not the current structure, but that light, it was one of the oldest lighthouses in the United States, commissioned by George Washington in 1797. Making it, I think, the 20th light station to be built in the United States. And so from Race Point Light out in Provincetown to Highland Light in Truro and Nauset Light in East Ham, those who love lighthouses will have a field day visiting each of those really beautiful structures. And again, beautiful in their own right, and structures that represent the importance of the maritime economy in this part of the United States.
12: Yeah. Cape Cod baseball somehow play within the national park out there?
13: They do not, to the best of my knowledge. One of the things the National Seashore does not boast of is an official baseball field, as far as I know. But the summer league out here in other parts of Cape Cod is a huge summer attraction and very popular with many of the almost 4 million visitors who come out to Cape Cod National Seashore every year.
12: Yeah, no, it's a huge deal. I know a lot of college players go out there, and the list of players who've gone on to play Major League Baseball is long, illustrious, and some of the best baseball you'll see summer league-wise is out in Cape Cod and up in Alaska. And I know it's something they are very, very proud of. Vincent, take me through some of the things the Friends Group is working on.
13: Sure. So our group has been around almost 40 years now, founded in 1987.

0: I'll give you a few examples. One of the things that we're working on right now is making sure that the National Seashore Lifeguards at each of the 6 guarded beaches have up-to-date modern equipment, life-saving equipment that they use. These lifeguards do literally heroic work. The rip tides out here can be fierce, and we help to make sure that they have the equipment they need to keep all of the visitors safe who venture into the ocean. As I think I mentioned before, we help provide funding for some of the crucial positions within the park. So partial funding for a park ecologist, for a park archaeologist. And then as I mentioned before, the ocean will have its way from time to time. So we were talking about Marconi Beach in, I think it was September of 2024. In a fierce nor'easter, as we call them, the stairs down to the beach were swept away, gone in a matter of less than a day, because the dune that they descended was swept out to sea. And so the friends quickly mobilized, and in the space of a few months, with donations from more than 200 people, literally around the country, we were able to make sure that those stairs were rebuilt and ready for visitors when they came back in the summer of 2025. And so projects like that are coming up and are urgent needs throughout the National Seashore. And we're delighted to be able to play this role of enhancing the visitor experience, keeping visitors safe, helping to deepen their understanding of the park, and making sure that the facilities that are there for visitors to use and enjoy are available and modern and functioning well.
1: Are the beaches open to the public? Do you have to pay? How do the beaches work on the national park?
0: Yeah, so as with many national parks, you pay a fee to enter, in this case, certain parts of the park. And so the national park beaches are available on a fee basis. If you're old enough like me and have an America the Beautiful pass, you have lifetime free entrance into those beaches, but you can either buy a daily pass or a weekly pass or an annual pass that will get you into any of the national parks. And they are certainly one of the most popular features of the park. If I can, McGraw, I sort of want to comment, and this was true at the time that the park was created. I think the east coast of the United States, more than 90% of it is privately owned. And so one of the most important and distinctive functions that the Cape Cod National Seashore plays is giving access to the beach to anyone who can get there, can afford the modest fee, and they're not going to encounter a private, no trespassing sign anywhere there. Once they're on the beach, they can walk for miles and miles and miles and find many places where they can be by themselves if they wish, even in the middle of a crowded summer day.
1: Mm. Can you go camping on the beach? Can you spend the night? Can you start a fire? Can you pitch a tent?
0: I do not believe that overnight camping is allowed at most of the Cape Cod National Seashore beaches. However, out at Race Point, you can get a permit that allows you to drive your four-wheel drive pickup truck or camper out to the beach, and there you can stay overnight, have a bonfire, surf cast for fish in the ocean, and enjoy that. And in addition, there are a number of private campgrounds that are available for visitors who want to come out and camp out here.
1: All right, good. Vincent Tompkins, president of the Friends of Cape Cod National Seashore. Give us a little hidden gem. What do people not know about? Tell us your favorite place, a place that no one knows about that we get to find out about because we're listening to the show.
0: Well, if I give it away, then it's not going to be a hidden gem anymore.
1: But, nobody's listening. Nobody's listening. Don't worry about that.
0: No, that's a totally fair question, and it's a question I dread because I have so many favorite places. But I suppose here in the town of Wellfleet, is a part of the National Seashore called Great Island. And there's a trail that you can take that will take you through. You can visit the bayside beaches. You can

0: and walk through the woods. You can walk along the edge of a dramatically beautiful estuary of the Herring River and make your way all the way out to something called Jeremy Point, a little spit of sand that sticks out into Cape Cod Bay on one side and Wellfleet Harbor on the other. And it's just one of the most beautiful and peaceful walks that you can take. If you don't feel like walking, you can launch a kayak and you can experience much of that same landscape from the water rather than from land. So that certainly is one of my favorites.
1: I was there and it was amazing because we watched the sun come up over the Atlantic Ocean and we watched the sun go down over the bay. It was a pretty extraordinary to think that you watch the sun, right? You watch the sun go up over the Atlantic and down over the bay. It was an extraordinary day.
0: Yeah, there aren't that many places in the country where you can watch the sun come up over the water and go down over the water. And Cape Cod is one of them. A great sunset spot is a little place called Duck Harbor. Many people love to go there and watch the sunset. They're some of the most spectacular sunsets I've ever seen in my life.
1: Last question, Vincent Tompkins. Where do we go for a good clam bake out there? Do you have clam bakes out there?
0: We do, and I would hate to start an argument among these six outer Cape towns about who has the best. Although I will say that my hometown of Wellfleet boasts of having the best oysters one can have anywhere, and I think they hold up to that. To that claim, but in every one of the towns out here on Cape Cod, you can find restaurants that can offer you the best that the local seafood has to offer.
1: Well, I'm talking about a clam bake, like in the beach, where you dig a hole and you put the coals in and all that stuff. Yeah.
0: Yes, there are folks who will cater that need if you want to do that.
1: That sounds amazing, having a clam bake right there on the beach out in Cape Cod. Vincent Tompkins, president of the Friends of Cape Cod National Seashore. Vincent, what's the website for people to find out more about the Friends Group?
0: It is fccns.org.
1: FCCNS stands for Friends of the National
0: Cape Cod National Seashore. Exactly.
1: The Friends Cape Cod National Seashore. FCCNC.org.
0: NS.org.
1: NS.org. And if you can't remember that, just type in Friends of National Cape Cod National Seashore, and you'll be sure to find it. Vincent Tompkins, president. Hey, thanks for an enjoyable hour. Good luck. And if I'm ever back, I'll look you up, and you can sneak me into a clam bake on the seashore somewhere.
0: I'll do one just for you.
1: There you go. Vincent Tompkins, thank you very much for a fun hour.
0: Thank you.
1: You got it. National Park Series, the Cape Cod National Seashore. Who knew, right? I was there. I didn't even know I was in a national park. Things you know, right? You have to. National parks are fantastic. They're so much fun. All right. It's America at Night, and we're back in a moment.
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1: All right, listen to this. Stay right there. We got open phones next hour. Lots to get to. We got some text messages. We got some phone calls to get to. And, of course, some text messages as well. The hour, of course, is all yours. And, oh, by the way, you know, before we head out here, I got to tell you once and for all, I told Josh on Friday, you got to brake at the right time, Josh. You can't be pushing the brakes. And what did he do? First segment, he pushed the brake. These part-time fill-in people are getting way out of hand. No, thanks for being so nice to Josh. Josh filled in for me on Friday. I spent the week barbecuing all weekend long. Got a new grill, made some smash burger tacos. Holy mackerel. where have these things been my whole life? Have you made a smash burger taco? So you get about 2 to 3 ounces of 80-20 hamburger meat. You put a tortilla on top, a small one, and you smash it down. After a couple of minutes, you flip it over. Then you fry the tortilla in the hamburger grease. Take it off. Put the little, the sauce, the special sauce. Lettuce, tomato, throw a pickle in there. Fold it up like a taco. Oh, my goodness. A smash burger taco. Whoa. That thing's the way. That smash burger, man. Whoever invented that thing knows what they're doing. All right, more phone calls next hour. Our executive director is Alex Hinton, along with Rita Rich tonight. Our engineer is Richard Good. I'm McGraw Millhaven. This is America at Night on Westwood.
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21: U.S. forces strike back. I'm Sue Guzman, Fox News. The United States has launched new strikes on Iranian oil tankers. We have more from Fox's Jessica Rosenthal.
22: U.S. forces struck multiple Iranian oil tankers after Iran attempted to strike a U.S. Navy ship Monday. Their attempt failed. Iranian officials recently announced they've tested a new missile called Qasem Basir and had targeted U.S. Navy assets in the Strait of Hormuz. U.S. officials said they'd never struck anything. But this new missile prompted speculation among military analysts that Iran's been receiving help from a foreign government. In recent days, Iranian officials have acknowledged economic pressures due to the U.S. blockade, with Iran's President Masoud Pezeshkian warning in an interview that those pressures may erode public support. Jessica Rosenthal, Fox News.
21: Iranian state media says the Revolutionary Guard attacked two U.S. destroyers with ballistic missiles. President Trump awarding a 9/11 hero the nation's highest civilian honor. Fox's Jared Halpern has more.
23: Known as the man in the red bandana, Wells Crowther is credited with saving 18 lives on 9/11 as he ran up and down a staircase helping survivors escape the South Tower.
24: But he willingly made all of these trips up and down, up and down, up and down, over and over again, saving life after life.
23: At a ceremony honoring first responders, President Trump posthumously awarded the Presidential Medal of Freedom to Crowther, a volunteer firefighter working in finance at the World Trade Center in 2001. He died when the tower collapsed. President Trump will mark the 25th anniversary of the terror attacks at the Pentagon on Friday. At the White House, Jared Halpern, Fox News.
21: I'm Mary Knight in New Hampshire. In the GOP Senate race, Trump endorsed former Senator John Sununu, defeated former Massachusetts Senator Scott Brown. Democratic Senator Jean Shaheen retired after 3 terms, opening up the seat. The Democratic nomination won by Chris Pappas. America's listening to Fox News.
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21: Former President Joe Biden giving an update on his battle with prostate cancer. Fox's Tom Rigotti has a story.
2: The 83-year-old Biden says the radiation treatment he underwent last fall worked as intended in a social media post on Tuesday marking Prostate Cancer Awareness Month. The former president noting the occasion is more personal for him after his diagnosis last May of stage 4 prostate cancer, which has spread to a bone. He also urged American men not to delay conversations with their doctors about cancer screening, pointing to the dramatically higher survival rate when the disease is detected early. The American Cancer Society recommends discussing screening at age 50 for average-risk men, age 45 for black men, and those with a family history. Tom Rigotti, Fox News.
21: The Menendez brothers will be eligible for parole earlier than expected. Fox's Lisa Lacerra reports.
3: Eric and Lyle Menendez were sentenced to life in prison in 1996 for the 1989 deadly shootings of their parents, Jose and Kitty. In May of 2025, those sentences were reduced to 50 years to life, making them eligible for parole because they were under 26 at the time of the crimes. They were denied parole in August 2025, with the parole board saying Lyle still displayed antisocial personality trait, and Eric broke prison rules by repeatedly using a cell phone. They were next eligible to apply for another hearing in August 2028, but that's tentatively moved up to March after the brothers' requests for earlier hearings were granted last Friday. Lisa Lacerra, Fox News.
21: Now, the White House says the United States is banning dairy products, most alcoholic beverages, and some motorcycles from Canada as the trade war escalates. The ban takes effect September 29th and comes after Canada's retaliatory tariffs went into effect Tuesday on $20 billion in U.S. imports. President Trump signing the paperwork Tuesday, outlining his justification for the ban, which also seeks, he says, to shut Canadian products out of long-term U.S. government contracts.
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5: 880 Weather Watch calls for partly cloudy skies in the overnight hours. Temperatures falling back into the low 60s. With northeast winds at 5 to 10. Wednesday, lots of sunshine and high temperatures in the low 80s and northwesterly winds at 5 to 10 miles an hour. Thursday, lots of sunshine with high temperatures in the mid 80s and south winds at 10 to 20. Thursday night, clear with temperatures in the low 60s. On Friday, plenty of sunshine and high temperatures in the upper 80s. Saturday, a couple of showers and highs in the mid-70s. Sunday, chance of thunderstorms and a high temperature reaching the upper 70s once again. That's your latest forecast. In the 880 Weather Center, I'm meteorologist Ray Miller. For more, check KRVN.com. Right now, it's 69.
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1: Open phones on a Tuesday night. I know most of you have been walking around today thinking it was a Monday, but it was actually Tuesday. Labor Day, officially yesterday, and so a lot of people were off. I really feel bad for people who have to work on Labor Day, but I really feel bad for veterans who have to work on Veterans Day. I've never quite understood that. I am very much in favor of veterans getting the day off on Veterans Day. But why should I get off on Veterans Day? I'm not a veteran. I think on Veterans Day, everybody who wasn't a veteran should have to work so that the veteran gets a day off. And if the veteran wants to go and mail a package, he can go mail a package. If a veteran wants to go to the bank and cash a check, he should go to the bank and cash a check. What? Why should the banker get off? The banker didn't do anything. The banker should be there for the veteran when they want to go, right? The veteran wants to drop off his dry cleaning, but the dry cleaning shop is closed because it's Veterans Day. Well, that does no good for the veteran. Why is the dry cleaner off today? So everyone who's not a veteran should work on Veterans Day. Everyone who's a veteran should have a free day off to go do anything you want, and all the stores should be open. If they want to go to Home Depot, go to Home Depot. If you want to go to the grocery store, go to the grocery store. It should be open, and everybody else should work. You should get the day off. The veteran should get the day off. I've never quite understood that. Why am I getting a day off? I wasn't a veteran. I know it's supposed to honor the veterans. The way to honor the veterans is to work and to be there for when they want the ice cream or the soda or the pizza. The pizza shop should be open. Because if the veteran wants a slice of pizza, that's the least they should do, is be able to go get a slice of pizza on Veterans Day. Just my rant for the night. 1-844-2-McGraw, 1-844-262-4729. Let's take a look at some of the news today. Canada implemented some tariffs, intensifying the trade war. President Trump has said that he's going to put the tariffs on in January. Canada didn't wait, and at 12:01 early this morning, Canada instituted some tariffs on United States goods. So we'll see how all this turns out. The Trump administration has asked the Supreme Court to allow the use of a federal citizenship database to screen ineligible voters. You know what's interesting about that? For the longest time, conservatives were very much against a real ID. And it took, I don't know, almost 20 years, 25 years to finally beat back the most conservative members of states and courthouses and state houses, because they did not want a federal database of its citizens. We don't want a national ID card. We don't want a national driver's license. The next thing you know, they're going to start making all sorts of lists. Wait a minute. You mean the federal government's going to have a list? Conservatives freaked out over the last 25 years over having a list. And now the Trump administration wants to get a federal citizenship database list going. What happened to those conservatives? Let's see here. What else is going on in the news? We mentioned this earlier, that OpenAI has solved one of math's millennium problems. OpenAI said today that its newest artificial tool has solved one of the most closely watched unanswered questions in mathematics. It took just 88 hours for the AI artificial intelligence tool to solve the Navier-Stokes problem. It involves a series of equations often used to predict the weather. Humans have been working for decades, still can't solve it. The computer solved it in 88 days. Researchers built a tool using AI that could compromise hundreds of millions of devices within hours using WeChat. Well, that's good to know. Also, Meta rolled out Muse. It's an artificial assistant that autonomously uses apps and websites on behalf of people. Now, I don't understand that. What good is my AI assistant at using the apps and the websites? Don't I need to know what the app I'm... If I want to play a video, if I want to play solitaire, I'm going to have my AI assistant play solitaire for me. So that frees me up to go what? To go work? Isn't half the fun me playing solitaire? I don't understand anything about this AI. And one more AI story. Fake AI fireplaces. You've seen these things where they're just sort of, it's a picture of a fire and people are installing thousands of dollars. People are installing them all over their homes. In fact, fake fireplaces are now so common that they are listed on Zillow. Yeah. And Zillow is so Zillow is worried that the fake fireplace isn't real. So you're looking at a home or a listing on a house that doesn't have a fake fireplace, right? Or a real fireplace. But the fake fireplaces, right, whether it looks real or it's one of these hanging ones, right, that's like electrical, Zillow's really concerned because people are posting fake videos or fake pictures. More news. Documents today about the air quality near the World Trade Center site after 9/11 suggested that citizens and residents were misled about the safety. This is, didn't you know that was going to be the story when they said, no, the air is safe? And you're like, that common sense told you there was no way that air was safe. It looked like you were in a black and white movie when you were down there towards ground zero. 25 years later, they held a news conference today to say that here are the documents that show that the air wasn't safe. People who have grown up near the site, right, they fear for the long-term effects and that there's been more first responders who've passed away from 9/11 cancers than the people who died, right, than the first responders who died there at ground zero. So 25 years later, we're still dealing with the after effects of all this. A couple of thieves stole some Renoirs from a museum. Got that going on. Attacks on Saudi Arabia by Iranian-backed Houthi militants means the price of oil is climbing up towards $100 a barrel. In the last 6 weeks, the price of gas has gone up, up, and up. Listen to this. The scores for American students neared a 25-year low on the international tests for 15-year-olds. Yeah, the reading scores are plummeting. We haven't really rebounded as much as we liked after COVID. COVID threw us into a tailspin. What else we got going on? 60 Minutes. Their season premiere starts next Sunday after that shakeup where half the staff left. Stay tuned. This Sunday coming up is going to be the new and improved 60 Minutes. So there you go. Also, they're also saying that now TSA in some airports, more than a dozen airports, you will now be able to meet the traveler at the gate. Yes, they're calling it gateside. Pre-check members can apply for 1 to 3 days in advance to pass through security at 13 airports to meet a friend or to see a family member or to go have dinner with somebody during a layover. There's no extra charge for quote-unquote gateside, though the pre-check will cost about $80 for 5 years. So sort of like pre-check, right? You get pre-check, and then you're going to have gateside, where you'll pay $80 for the right to go and into and see, drop one off. You have to go into the gate or pick them up. My sister always wanted somebody to meet her at the gate. And after 9/11, right, no one's allowed to go in anymore. You forget how lax airport security was before 9/11. Now it's, right, we're just so used to it. But before 9/11, comedians would make jokes about how the security at airports was just embarrassingly lax, and the people they hired, and it was just trying to describe that to somebody who doesn't remember. And now, of course, we've got x-rays and body cavity machines and take your shoes off and your socks off and you got to pull your laptop out, which I've never understood. But back in the day, the airport before 9/11 was so lax. And lastly, about 9/11, I know we'll be talking a lot about this. I was born in 1967. That was 26 years after Pearl Harbor. We're coming up on the 25th anniversary of 9/11. That means we are as far away from Pearl Harbor as we were when I was born. And so people will only know 9/11 from the history books. And so we are that generation that are charged with keeping the stories alive, keeping the memory alive, telling the tales, telling it correctly, so that, right? We often said, we'll never forget. We will always remember, right? Don't ever forget. We will always remember. And it's our duty to sort of pass those on to the next generation. Something to think about as we get through this week together. All right, I'll shut up. Phone calls straight ahead, text messages, and voicemails. 1-844-2-McGraw, 1-844-262-4729. America at Night, back in a moment.
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15: All right, 1-844-2-McGraw, 1-844-462-4729. Let's go to David in San Francisco. David, welcome to America at Night.
16: Oh, thanks, McGraw. I don't know if you caught the mayor of New York, one of his finest works so far, was to release the New York documents of 9/11. And for 25 years, every mayor has refused to release documents about the danger of all that asbestos and the smoke. And if you were paying attention on that day, you knew it was pretty foul. And during that press conference, there's a press conference online. It runs an hour or so, but it's well worth watching. And I don't know if you've got any affiliates down in Mississippi, but they specifically mentioned that there was a Baptist church that came up to help clean up after 9/11, and that they were subject to all of that smoke and foul, you know, asbestos everywhere. And that the big part of the cover-up that they're talking about specifically with these documents is the city knew how dangerous it was, and they weren't telling everybody that there was asbestos everywhere.
15: And, here's what I don't understand about this. Why would they keep this a secret? What? I mean, it's not... I'm glad he did it, and if finally it's about time, right? Finally, a politician says he's going to release the documents, and it looks like he's released all the documents. But why would you hold those secret? It's not like it's a national security issue. I mean, everyone knew the air was bad. Why would you hold these documents? It doesn't make any sense.
16: Oh, I agree, but the specifics about the Mississippi group. They said in this press conference that if any of them came down with cancer, you know, like 9/11 lung disease, get in touch because you may be covered by it. So I was just giving a reach out to the people in Mississippi that may have come up to New York to clean up. You know, they may be covered in the release of these documents. One other thing that was unique about it, in April of 2001, out here in San Francisco, we had two newspapers, and the Examiner was one of them. And in the Examiner, it mentioned, it was just a small article, that the World Trade Center buildings were filled with asbestos, and they wanted to get a demolition permit, and the city wouldn't give it to them. They were forcing them to dismantle it piece by piece so they wouldn't poison the city. And so here, 4 months later, April, bam, all of a sudden September, and the buildings all fall down and asbestos everywhere.
15: Yeah, well, asbestos, I'm certainly no asbestos expert, but if you left it in place undisturbed, it wasn't a problem. Once it became ripped or disturbed, you tried to take it out, and then it became airborne, and then that was the issue. So sometimes it was better to just leave it in place. I don't know the specifics of what you're talking about, and that's in a normal house. I don't know what it was like for a 100-story building. There's a whole different issue out there. Exactly. Yeah. I mean, I don't know. I don't even know if it would have been feasible and or economically feasible, right? I mean, but that's just sort of one of the horrors of asbestos. Hey, David, thanks for the phone call. Sure. By the way, a spokesman for Michael Bloomberg declined comment. A spokesman for Rudy Giuliani did not respond to a request for comment. Why they did not release these documents, why they were held, right? I guess I kind of understand why you wouldn't tell people that the air was bad. I guess maybe you don't want to cause widespread panic. Those firefighters, though, the utmost respect for those guys and gals, because everyone knew that it was bad, but yet they went in to do their job, right? It was all hands on deck, and they were all in there. The least, right? We give such great lip service. We'll never forget. We'll rebuild. We'll be there for you. Unless, of course, you're asking us about the air quality, then we'll lie through our teeth to you. But by golly, we'll stand up and salute you. We just won't tell you the truth. It's why we do this to ourselves. Why we claim we're for veterans and then treat them the way we do. Why we claim we're all supportive of first responders. And yet now, every politician who ever gets elected, oh, I'm for first responders, I'm for the veterans. And then we continue to lie, we continue to obfuscate, we continue to cover up. I applaud Mondami. There's no reason why those documents should be hidden from anybody. Tell the world exactly what happened. What, nothing to be ashamed of. Yeah. Two 100-story buildings came crashing down in a matter of hours. Yeah, the air quality is going to be toxic for a while. Heartbreaking. Stay right there. We got more phone calls. 1-844-2-McGraw. 1-844-262-4729. America at Night. Back in a moment.
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9: The 880 Weather Watch for South Central Nebraska and North Central Kansas calls for some cloudiness in the region overnight, even a few showers and storms, mainly in parts of North Central Kansas. Lows range from near 60 in Nebraska to near 70 in parts of North Central Kansas. Wednesday, a few showers and storms could still linger in parts of North Central Kansas before noon. Plenty of sunshine across much of the region during the afternoon. Highs range from the low 80s in Nebraska to around 90 in parts of Kansas. Wednesday night, a spotty shower or storm is possible, mainly in Kansas early. Lows range from the low 50s in Nebraska to the low 60s in Kansas. And then sunshine with highs in the 80s across the region on Thursday. From the 880 Weather Center, I'm Phil Jensko. 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
11: 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The Great Plains depends on 880 KRVN Lexington.
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0: The floor is yours. 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That's 844-2-McGraw.
1: Caller brought up the files that have been released of the air quality in and around New York City. These documents show that 10 months later, after 9/11, health officials were still finding evidence of asbestos as much as half a mile away, according to a sample of the air quality records that were released earlier today. The documents, reviewed by the New York Times, show that more than 170,000 pages of air quality reports, contamination records, and correspondence among city officials. The records were stored in 68 boxes in the city, shielded from public view for more than two decades. And according to city officials, discovered only last year, Mamdani directed the administration to release the records through an online porthole. Over the course of the next year, they will continue to review and publicize and redact more papers. But the records show that there was a frenzied atmosphere months after the attack. The documents also show that while they were saying the air was clean and free to breathe and healthy to breathe, the documents show a very different story. Let's go to the phones. Eduardo in Tampa, Florida. Eduardo, welcome to America at Night.
2: Yeah, good evening. I got to mention Gander because they mentioned this on the Sunday CBS show. Gander really went out of their way.
1: Yes.
2: You know, walk on the 38 flights because airspace was closed. They put the food on the ice rink so it wouldn't spoil. Pretty neat. I mean, even the mayor said he saw, because they did a play about Gander around the world, and he went to different countries to see the play. Pretty funny.
1: Have you seen? Have you seen the musical Come From Away?
2: No, but if I would have been in Chicago, my former city, I would have been able to see it, because I know that was one of the cities they showed it, but not here in Tampa Bay, not yet.
1: Well, if I believe you can go see it right now on Apple TV. They have filmed the musical. Just right, it's the musical, and they just put a camera in there,
2: right?
1: And they just filmed the musical, and I saw it many. I've seen it now. I can't, maybe 10 times, maybe.
2: Wow.
1: And I saw it in New York in its first run. And I'm a musical guy anyway. It is one of the most uplifting musicals you'll ever see. And it's hard to say to somebody, oh, it's a feel-good musical about 9/11. But yeah, it is the story of Gander, Newfoundland, and these planes that were told to land. And the first place they landed was an old Air Force base in Gander, Newfoundland. And these planes landed, and thousands of people got off the plane not knowing where they were, when they were going home. They were stranded in this foreign land with these foreign people, and this town of Gander came together to feed them, clothe them, assure them, give them a bed, give them a telephone to call home. And the lasting bonds of friendship that still survive to this day. They did a documentary of it, and then they turned it into a musical. And I walked into that musical, and I didn't know one note of music, and I left there crying my eyes out. And it really truly is a feel good story about 9/11, which will restore your faith in humanity.
2: Yeah, it looks good. I saw the preview of it, and it looks good. I definitely hope to see it. Yeah.
1: Yeah.
2: Yeah.
1: All right.
2: Yeah.
1: Eduardo,
2: all right. Thank you very much. Yeah. Have a good evening. Yep.
1: Tony in Montreal. Tony, welcome to America at Night.
3: Yeah. Hi. How are you?
1: Good. How are you?
3: Good. Just maybe editorial note about Mamdani. I'm not calling in about that, but Mamdani has as his chief counsel the same attorney that represented one of the terrorists who brought down the 9/11 towers, and his brother-in-law also defended the 9/11 terrorists. So, you know,
1: Wait a minute. The 9/11 terrorists died in the planes.
3: 9/11. The guys that planned the 9/11, the 9/11 planning of it.
1: Oh,
3: the terrorists that planned it, not the ones that participated in it.
1: Okay.
3: Okay, so Mamdani's no friend of mine, and anybody that divides the country the way he has doesn't get my vote, even if he exposes deep throat. Okay, so
1: that was Mark, that was Mark Felt, by the way. That's already been exposed.
3: I'm joking.
1: Okay.
3: Not everybody knows Felt.
1: You I know. Do, that's why I know. That's why I was. That's why I was mentioning it. Yes.
3: You're a historian, so you know all this stuff.
1: Anyway, go ahead. Go ahead.
3: The reason I'm calling is Missouri today. Catherine Hanaway, the AG of Missouri, went to the Supreme Court and got knocked out by Kavanaugh because she tried to reinvigorate the Republican-backed and Trump-backed redistricting plan that the Supreme Court of Missouri kiboshed because they hadn't, I guess the government of Missouri, the state government, hadn't gone through the hoops. In other words, they hadn't had it certified by a referendum. And everyone's surprised that Kavanaugh would have kiboshed that. But, you know, he's not a puppet of the Trump government, and he's 100% correct. He's 100% legally correct. And the only persons to blame on the redistricting plan being failed is the state government, who didn't follow the law. And the argument, Johnny Come Lately, that's always an emergency, says, well, you know, we use that redistricting plan to have the primaries or whatever you call them, certain elections. That doesn't work. Just because you used it and it's illegal doesn't make it legal. So I thought that would be interesting because, of course, other states are trying to make hay of this particular redistricting plan not being certified by the Supreme Court. But it's particular because the referendum wasn't used. Well, so I figured you would know about that.
1: Yeah,
3: because
1: no.
3: Because you're a Missouri guy.
1: Yeah, no. And we've been following this story closely here in Missouri. And you're right that Justice Kavanaugh denied the request of the Missouri Secretary of State and the Missouri Attorney General. But shortly after that, a district judge in Missouri ruled the other way. There's another lawsuit, and this one is from the guy who is being disenfranchised in the one district that was Democrat is now Republican. So that Republican candidate sued and said, hey, wait a minute, man, I won on the map. And a district judge in Missouri ruled in his favor. So now we have dueling court cases, one from the Supreme Court saying the state officials were wrong, and the district judge in Missouri ruling that they were right. So in Missouri, voters don't know which end is up, which map makes sense, which map is in play, what map isn't in play. And this thing is a total mess here in Missouri.
3: But that point that you just made is that the second lawsuit is also correct because he has been given a certification or a benefit by the redistricting that you're now going to remove that he earned legally through a voting system that was legally in place at the time. This is a massive, massive conundrum and a massive problem because at the end of the day, the only persons to blame are the people that did not follow the referendum rules. And had they followed the referendum rules, we'd never be in this situation. But of course, alacrity counts, right? So we don't have enough time to do a referendum, so we're going to push it anyway, and this is what you get. And then they go and throw this into the courtrooms, and then they blame the lawyers and the judge.

0: are making national news tonight. Stay tuned. This one, Tony, could get interesting. Thanks for the phone call, Tony. Appreciate it. Let's go to some voicemails here. Let's see if we can knock some of these out. Let's go to Tim in Shawboro, North Carolina. Tim, welcome to America at Night.
1: The case of the lady who murdered her kids. What happens when she gets out? What if her husband decides to off her like she offed her kids? And then he pleads insanity. Just a thought.
0: Yeah, I don't think she's getting out anytime soon. I don't think that's the question. First of all, the case was a hung jury, so they're going to do it all over again. The question wasn't whether she was going to get out, so to speak. The question was she going to go spend her days in a mental institution of some kind or in a prison? She is paralyzed because she tried to kill herself after what she did. So, and the husband has been somewhat sympathetic to her, saying things along the lines of, he's been defending her, if you will, been sympathetic to her cause. Again, I know there are, it's a very difficult case and looks like they're going to have to redo the whole thing all over again. Let's go to another call about Lindsay Clancy. This one's from Jane Doe. Jane, what do you got?
2: A wealthy suburb of Chicago, Frankfort, Illinois, for 35 miles southwest of the Chicago Loop, had a Lindsay Clancy crime this Monday where the lady was absolutely fascinated with the trial of Lindsay. She texted many people, talked to people about it all the time, and she apparently hung her little two-year-old baby boy, and she tried to make a feeble attempt at killing herself. And she's trying to say it was postpartum. She gave birth to her last child at 8 months ago, and she had two older children that were in grade school. And she killed her two-year-old child, and she's claiming that it was postpartum, and she was fascinated with Lindsay Clancy.
0: Yeah, I don't know anything about that. I mean, look, just because you claim you have postpartum psychosis doesn't necessarily mean you have postpartum psychosis. In Lindsay Clancy's case, just reading the story of the trial, she sought help and was over-medicated and wasn't given the proper help and so on and so forth. By the way, Lindsay Clancy's attorney is now asking President Trump for a pardon. We'll see how that goes. Joseph from New Mexico. Joseph, welcome to America at Night.
3: Sarah was on about election fraud and stuff like that, about mail-in voting and everything else. Can anybody at least get the real information out there? There is no voter fraud, election fraud. If it is, it's 0.0001. You have a better chance of getting struck by lightning, okay? But this constant, the elections are being stolen and this is going on and this and that. I mean, people have to come out and say, this is not true. I mean, it's getting to the point, man, anymore where if you don't believe in your elections, then your people don't believe in your country.
0: Joseph, we live in a weird time where you get to believe anything you want to believe, and facts don't matter. People believe there was voter fraud, and there's no way to convince them that there wasn't voter fraud. There are people who think there wasn't voter fraud, and there's no amount of convincing them otherwise. So I had a defense lawyer tell me that if somebody believes the sky is purple, there's nothing you can do to convince them otherwise. Right? If they think that light was red and the light was green, but they think it was red, there's no amount of evidence you can show a juror that will change their mind. If you believe there's voter fraud, there is nothing anybody can do to convince you otherwise. So, Joseph, it's a fool's errand when you think about it, right? If you're convinced of 2 + 2 equals bananas, then there's no amount of explaining 2 + 2 equals 4. There's no amount of explaining it. You believe what you believe, and your facts are your facts. And today, We

0: have the ability in this country to go find the news we want to support our opinions. Joseph in New Mexico, thanks for the phone call. We got time for one more. Doug in Sheboygan. Doug, welcome to America at Night.
1: Yeah, the other night you were trying to make a love connection for Tony, and that reminded me of Chuck Woolery. I was just wondering if you ever interviewed him over the years. Quite an interesting guy. Got fired by Merv Griffin when he wanted more money from Wheel of Fortune, but he made up pretty good still. And also, hey, maybe you should have a little love connection show on here once in a while. Be kind of fun. Set some of the listeners up. Make some matches. It could be interesting.
0: No. Short answer. No. That's one. Two. No, never met Chuck Woolery. Though I did know people who knew him who said he was a very, very, very nice man. Seemed like it. Seemed like just a really good dude. Yeah, he was the one of the original hosts of Wheel of Fortune. And then, yeah, then he went away, and then Pat Sajak did it. And then when Pat Sajak went to take over, right, didn't Pat Sajak, was there a CBS late night show, or was it Fox did a late night show? Pat Sajak tried to do a late night show, and then they brought in Ralph Benerska to host one of the Wheel of Fortunes. It was Pat Sajak was still doing the one, but then there was a second version. I don't know, it was a primetime version or a daytime version. And Ralph Benerska, the old field goal kicker for the San Diego Chargers, was the coach or was the host of Wheel of Fortune. And then the Pat Sajak talk show flamed out. And then, right, then they tried to have the Chevy Chase late night talk show. And then ultimately they went out and got Letterman, right? When Letterman lost the Tonight Show and they got Jay Leno, then they went out and got Letterman. But I got to do a check on the break. Pat Sajak late night show, that might have been CBS. I don't think it was ABC. I think it was CBS. And then ultimately they went out and got Letterman for a truckload of money. And we all know the rest is history, but there you go. But no, never interviewed Chuck Woolery. America at Night, back in a moment.
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0: All right, my memory's not all bad. The Pat Sajak Show, hosted by Pat Sajak, aired on CBS from January 9th, 1989 to April 13th, 1990. So just over a little more than a year. The program was the CBS's first late night talk show since the Merv Griffin Show ended in 1972. It was hosted by Pat Sajak. His sidekick was... You'd get some serious money on a trivia night if you knew Pat Sajak's sidekick. Anybody? Anybody? Dan Miller, his friend and former colleague. And there you go. Lasted 298 episodes. They fired him, and he went back. They fired him in 1990. What did I say? 1990. And then Letterman didn't come along until 1993. So there you go. All right, that's going to do it for us. Thanks for checking in, calling, voicemails, text messages. We'll do it all again tomorrow night. Thanks for checking in. Thanks for putting up with me. We'll see you tomorrow night.
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17: Fresh strikes on Iran. I'm Ted Lindner, Fox News. The U.S. has launched new strikes on Iranian oil tankers. Fox's Jessica Rosenthal with more.
18: U.S. forces struck multiple Iranian oil tankers after Iran attempted to strike a U.S. Navy ship Monday. Their attempt failed. Iranian officials recently announced they've tested a new missile called Qasem Basir and had targeted U.S. Navy assets in the Strait of Hormuz. U.S. officials said they'd never struck anything. But this new missile prompted speculation among military analysts that Iran's been receiving help from a foreign government. In recent days, Iranian officials have acknowledged economic pressures due to the U.S. blockade, with Iran's president Masoud Pezeshkian warning in an interview that those pressures may erode public support. Jessica Rosenthal, Fox News.
17: The Israeli government's responding after the U.K. imposed sanctions on illegal Israeli settlements in the West Bank. Fox's Steve Harrigan with more from Tel Aviv.
19: The Israeli reaction was quick, shutting down the British consulate in East Jerusalem and banning a number of British officials from entering Israel. Violence has become a part of daily life in the West Bank between Palestinians, Jewish settlers, and increasingly Israeli soldiers. In the village of Kusra, Israeli Prime Minister Netanyahu condemned what he calls criminal violence. Trade between the West Bank and UK is minimal, mainly agricultural items like citrus fruit, making the ban largely symbolic. Opposition politicians in the UK say the decision could also have an impact at home. Conservatives warn the ban could encourage more anti-Semitic violence in Britain.
17: Nations like Canada, France, and the UK have recognized a Palestinian state. Primary night in New Hampshire in the GOP Senate race, Trump endorsed former Senator John Sununu, has defeated former Massachusetts Senator Scott Brown. Democrat Senator Jean Shaheen retired after three terms, opening up the seat. She defeated Sununu 18 years ago. 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
21: That heat's going to be out there for one more day.
22: Temperatures being 30 degrees above average.
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17: The head of the Smithsonian Institution stepping down following months of tension with the Trump administration. Fox's Jared Halpern with more from the White House.
3: The Smithsonian Secretary Lonnie Bunch says he'll retire at the end of the year with very mixed emotions and heartfelt gratitude. Bunch has led the Smithsonian Institution since 2019 and has been linked with the Smithsonian for decades. The Smithsonian is not a part of the executive branch and is overseen by a board of regents made up of the vice president, the Chief Justice, members of Congress, and so-called citizen regents. But the Trump administration has criticized leadership of the museums and research facilities, accusing exhibits of promoting social justice and activism in efforts to rewrite history. At the White House, Jared Halpern, Fox News.
17: President Trump's Super PAC MAGA Inc. spending big on Texas Attorney General and Senate candidate Ken Paxton in his race against State Representative James Tallarico. Fox's Brooke Taylor in Dallas with more.
4: MAGA Inc. telling Fox, quote, high-tax Tallarico wants to take money out of Texans' pockets. MAGA Inc. is going to ensure Texas knows about Tallarico's radical policies and elects Ken Paxton to the U.S. Senate. Tallarico's campaign firing back, quote, billionaire-backed dark money groups are lying about James Tallarico because they're scared of the people-powered movement we're building to fix this broken, corrupt political system. The cash comes after weeks of Republicans calling on President Trump to start tapping that war chest, as Tallarico has massively outraced Paxton with $69 million brought in through June, compared to just over $9 million for his GOP rival.
17: President Trump will be in Dallas this week to campaign for the GOP at its midterm convention. I'm Ted Lindner.
23: The 880 Weather Watch for South Central Nebraska and North Central Kansas calls for some cloudiness in the region overnight, even a few showers and storms, mainly in parts of North Central Kansas. Lows range from near 60 in Nebraska to near 70 in parts of North Central Kansas. Wednesday, few showers and storms could still linger in parts of North Central Kansas before noon. Plenty of sunshine across much of the region during the afternoon. Highs range from the low 80s in Nebraska to around 90 in parts of Kansas. Wednesday night, a spotty shower or storm is possible, mainly in Kansas early. Lows range from the low 50s in Nebraska to the low 60s in Kansas. And then sunshine with highs in the 80s across the region on Thursday. From the 880 Weather Center, I'm Phil Jensko. For more, check KRVN.com.
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0: is Lee Habib, and this is Our American Stories. 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And today, we have the author and journalist James McGuire on to tell us the story of Ed Sullivan. James wrote a book on Ed's life, Impresario, The Life and Times of Ed Sullivan, and we wanted to hear from him about the life of this TV legend. James, thanks for joining us. Let's start at the beginning. Where did Ed Sullivan come from? What made him who he became?
1: Ed Sullivan was born in 1901 in Harlem, New York. Very poor Irish Catholic family. And I mean, I think they did not even have the money for medical care. He had a twin brother who died, you know, very, very young, like shortly after his birth. He also had a sister who died very young as well. I mean, it was a desperate, very poor life there in Harlem, New York. His father was known to be someone who really could not get along with people very well. He was a civil servant. At first, he made almost a middle-class wage, but then he got into a number of disagreements with people, and his you know, socioeconomic status fell. So when Sullivan's two siblings died, I think the parents just could not take it anymore. They decided, you know, we need to move out of Harlem. We need to move, to a little town. So when he was really a very young boy, they moved to Port Chester, New York, which is just north of New York City, maybe, half hour or so. Really, it's basically a stone's throw away from New York City. It was for him a very, you know, way more pleasant place to grow up. And in terms of, you know, his life around the house, his mother was very big into opera and music. They played the piano around the house, and she played, recordings of, opera. So it was like there was a lot of exposure to music around the house. You know, that played a big role in him. He dreamed of New York City. He always thought, you know, how am I going to get to New York City? First, he wanted to, you know, as World War I broke out, he had dreams of like going overseas and actually becoming a soldier, but he actually wasn't quite old enough to be a soldier. So he went down to the recruiting office and tried to fake it, but they would not let him into the army. So he was very disappointed about that. He had to go back home, but he did move. He took a very low level job as a sports writer in New York City in the 1920s. And that for him was a dream come true. I mean, he wrote about this show in Manhattan that featured dogs. It was like a huge dog show. And he saw his byline on the newspaper and he was hooked. And that was always something that drove him. I mean, he always really wanted to be famous. He wanted to be known. And seeing his byline in a newspaper was just, you know, it was addictive for him. And so he had quite a bit of success as a sports reporter. He bounced around from newspaper to newspaper all throughout the 1920s. It was never hard for him to get a job. He wrote about, you know, any kind of sports, football, baseball, swimming, golf. I mean, he wrote about it all. The big twist for him that sort of moved him further into the world of entertainment was that he switched from being a sports reporter to being a gossip columnist for a newspaper. And that really suddenly got him into the world of fame in New York City. So he was constantly hanging out and getting to know and writing about celebrities and athletes, you know, movie stars, radio stars really in the early days and later on movie stars in New York City. So, and it gave him, you know, really a still more touch of fame, and he loved it.
0: Ed's life was driven by a competitive zeal. Can you tell us about his first major rivalry?
1: There was a gossip columnist in New York City, a guy named Walter Winchell. His name is unknown at this point, but in the 1930s in America. And Ed and Walter were fierce competitors. The two of them had a fierce competition. And of course, as big as Walter's gossip column was, really, it was Walter's radio show. He had a national radio show, and Ed saw that and thought, you know, I need to get my own radio show. So he rounded up some talent, and he would interview people on a radio show, and it was a complete flop. And the problem was that he wrote a very colorful gossip column, but he himself was not a performer. He was, you know, he had a very sort of a droll, you know, downbeat, you know, delivery. Still, he really wanted to be, he wanted to be famous. And so, you know, in the 1920s, radio was the domain. So he tried to get another radio show. And again, it would last like 6 or 8 weeks, and it just would not work. You know, he worked the gossip column angle really hard. It's hard to remember exactly how big newspapers were, you know, in the 1920s and 1930s. you know, they were far, far bigger than they are now. And in a world without television and a world in which movies were really in its infancy, you know, newspapers were the mass medium. And so being a columnist at that time was really a big deal. And that helped Sullivan, of course, get guests for his radio show. And he had a total of 5 radio shows, finally. And every single one was canceled after a fairly short run. You know, one of the things he did, partially to compensate, and also as an outgrowth of his gossip column, was that he began to organize vaudeville shows in the 1930s in New York City. And, you know, the important thing to remember about that is that, you know, America was in a depression in those days. And so, you know, people would buy they would pay their, you know, a dime to get in, a nickel to get in for the vaudeville show. And they were a very, very demanding audience. If they didn't like it, you know, if they didn't like a performer, if they didn't like an act, they would certainly let the performer know they're a rowdy bunch. And Sullivan, you know, produced vaudeville shows sometimes 6 nights a week, you know, 5-6 nights a week for years in New York City. And his vaudeville shows were sort of a precursor to the final television show in that it was a mix. It could be a comedian, a singer, you know, a mime, you know, maybe some sort of a bizarre oddity act, you know, a juggler, and they would all move really quickly. And Sullivan would MC those vaudeville shows. Of course, there was live theater. And that really gave him a lot of experience in terms of how to put on a show. It taught him a lot. It also gave him that very, very immediate feedback. You know, he would stand backstage and he would watch the performer on stage. He would watch the audience on stage. He would see, okay, how is it the audience relating to this performer? He became, you know, sort of very, very attuned to the idea of what it meant to build an audience.
0: 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More of the life of Ed Sullivan here on Our American Story. 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
0: And we're back with Our American Stories and with the story of Ed Sullivan. And joining us is James McGuire, who wrote the book Impresario, The Life and Times of Ed Sullivan. Let's pick up where we last left off with James talking about Sullivan's experience in vaudeville and as a gossip columnist.
1: He's really renowned way before his television years. He was actually quite well known as a gossip columnist. He wrote for a paper, the New York Daily News, which is still publishing daily today, still a big paper in New York City. In the 1940s, they even sent him out to Hollywood to sort of, you know, write about, you know, movie stars. And I mean, everyone, you know, Fred Astaire, all the major stars would, like, you know, play golf with him. And he hobnobbed with all these people. He knew them all because they wanted to be in his gossip column. Because, you know, in the days before television, being in a major gossip column like that was really a ticket to get more notoriety. So everyone wanted to be nice to him because they wanted, you know, mentioned in his column. In the late 1940s, the very, very beginning of television, and, you know, he had these frustrated, you know, dreams of fame from radio, and he had, you know, failed so much in radio, and he saw television. He thought, you know what? I am not going to fail in this medium. I fail constantly, and I'm not going to fail in television. He actually wrote that in his, one of his columns before his show debuted, his television show debuted. He wrote a column about how he had made up his mind. He had failed in radio, but I'm not going to fail in TV. And so, you know, CBS, you know, launched a variety show in 1948. It was called Toast to the Town. They didn't know who to ask to be the MC of the show. I mean, there weren't, of course, any television stars because TV had not existed. And here was Sullivan. He was a fairly well-known, quite well-known gossip columnist. So they thought, well, let's ask this Sullivan guy. And the thing is, you know, the CBS thought that, you know, or they knew that Sullivan could get guests because Sullivan knew all these people because he wrote about them in his gossip column. They gave Ed a $300 a week budget to book guests. So, I mean, the entire hour of performing was filled with a $300 budget. And so, you know, much of those, that early year or so, Sullivan actually had to pay use his own money to pay guests to get on the show, if you believe that or not. But one of the reasons CBS was banking on him because he had the power of newspapers, which is sort of ironic when you think about it. A television network was relying on the power of a newspaper, you know, to get guests, which, of course, you know, things have really changed now. And that early show, those early shows were really, really rough. Sullivan, of course, was extremely nervous. I mean, this was live television. It wasn't recorded. So, like, when that camera blinked on, you were talking to the live audience. And at that, in those early days, the live audience was just the New York area. It wasn't even a nationwide, you know, network at that point. CBS was not quite nationwide. He was horribly nervous. The show was, you know, slow moving, but the thing that really saved him early on was all those years producing vaudeville shows. He knew how to put on a show and he knew what the audience liked. I mean, he didn't need to guess what the audience liked because, in a sense, he was one of them. He was an everyman. So he if he liked it, they were going to like it. He had a very good sense of what they were going to like. As the 1940s turned into the 1950s, the show really did really well. And CBS, you know, was very happy with it. They had, you know, advertisers and, you know, Ford Motor Company began advertising with it. And CBS realized, you know, they had a hit on their hand. Meanwhile, NBC looked at it and they said, oh, a variety show on Sunday night, huh? Well, if this Ed Sullivan fellow is doing that, we can do it far better than this Ed Sullivan guy. He's boring. The thing that they didn't fully realize is that Sullivan himself was, of course, you know, not an entertainer. He was a very, you know, Uncle Ed, very slow measured performer. But the way that he knew how to put on a show, the way he could balance the various acts on stage, you know, people really loved that. Colgate-Palmolive sponsored the NBC show, and they thought, you know, well, you know, we will put so much money into this, we will just steamroll, you know, the Sullivan show. And, you know, backed by the Colgate-Palmolive's ad dollars, they booked all sorts of big acts. They had Abbott and Costello, Dean Martin and Jerry Lewis, which were at the time were like super, super hot. They had Jerry Lewis and Dean Martin had a very hot nightclub act in New York City. And the NBC show did pretty well, but, you know, Sullivan really dug in his heels and he used all the skills he had learned in all those years at vaudeville. And he, at the end of like a 2-year period, he had really outproduced the NBC show. And so his ratings were actually beating NBC, even though NBC's talent budget was far greater. It was simply his ability to produce a show really made the show a huge success. And, you know, when CBS first hired Sullivan to do the show, it was called Toast of the Town. But by the early 1950s, he was able to renegotiate his contract, and it would now be called The Ed Sullivan Show. And it was really his show. And he produced it, and he chose the acts every week. You know, he chose what order they were in. Even though he was the MC of the show, what he was really doing, he was producing the show by choosing the acts, deciding, you know, who was going to be on. You know, with every passing season, he kept his, you know, sort of finger on the pulse of America. He knew who was big, and he kept, you know, relating to the culture at large. And, you know, as TV really became a prime part of American life there in the 1950s, you know, everyone was gathered around their black and white TV. He was really, you know, the one who became Uncle Ed to the mass audience. They looked to him as sort of the imprimatur, so to speak, of, you know, what is good. He had a consistent gift. He never faltered. You know, he always sort of balanced, you know, something really wholesome with something really jazzy. He would have athletes on. He might have a choir on. He'd have comedians on. It was a mix, and there was always something for the entire family. There was something for little kids, something for the teenagers, something for the grownups. There might be a Broadway show. Might be actually a cat. The live cast from a Broadway show would walk across town and actually perform a scene in live television. You know, it could be Frank Sinatra. It could be, you know, the larger, you know, the most popular comedians of the day. Everyone was on the Sullivan Show.
0: And James, you write that he didn't just have his finger on the pulse of entertainment. He was a forward thinker, too. Tell us about that.
1: He really pioneered black performance. He really believed in, you know, diversity on the air. And he was way ahead of his time in this regard. And there were, you know, times where some of the sponsors and some of the audience even got upset, like, you know, there might have been an element of racism in the audience, but he refused to like bow down to that. And there's this great moment. Ed booked the singer Nat King Cole in the mid 1950s. Nat King Cole, of course, is black. Nat King Cole did this sort of this Hawaiian theme, and there were two dancers dancing along stage with him instead of this Hawaiian. You know, everyone was in Hawaiian garb. Nat King Cole was very elegantly dressed. And there were like white women dancers, you know, swaying their hips along with Nat King Cole's sort of jazzy tune. And in 1955 or the early 1950s, that was absolutely unheard of for like white performers and black performers to be on stage together. Was like, oh my God, I'm sure, you know, much of the audience would have been shocked by that. But Sullivan refused to, you know, be cowed by that. He constantly booked black performers. It was sort of an historic moment when the singer Pearl Bailey, he gave her a kiss on the cheek one night after she performed. It was like, oh my God, it outraged the audience, but it just did not matter to him. He was going to go ahead and do that. I mean, it was something that mattered to him greatly.
0: You know, James, Sullivan took a leap of faith that most of us wouldn't think of as a hard decision, and that was booking Elvis Presley.
1: You know, Elvis Presley was, of course, exploding on the scene in the 1950s, and Sullivan realized that if he was going to keep his ratings up, he needed to be able to book these really huge ratings. And he looked at Elvis, and he was full of hesitation at first because Elvis was a rock and roller. There was something dangerous about you know, Elvis Presley.
0: And when we come back, we're going to continue with that thought on Elvis Presley and how Ed Sullivan made the choice to head in the direction and embraced a lot of these rock and rollers, and how he balanced the old cultural norms with the new ones, and how all of that catapulted his show into, well, let's just say the stratosphere. When we come back, more of the life of an unlikely impresario, and in the end, a very likely one as well. And that is, of course, Ed Sullivan and the Ed Sullivan Show. More of this remarkable life story, this quintessential American story, here on Our American Stories.

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6: The 880 Weather Watch for South Central Nebraska and North Central Kansas calls for some cloudiness in the region overnight, even a few showers and storms, mainly in parts of North Central Kansas. Lows range from near 60 in Nebraska to near 70 in parts of North Central Kansas. Wednesday, a few showers and storms could still linger in parts of North Central Kansas before noon. Plenty of sunshine across much of the region during the afternoon. Highs range from the low 80s in Nebraska to around 90 in parts of Kansas. Wednesday night, a spotty shower or storm is possible, mainly in Kansas early. Lows range from the low 50s in Nebraska to the low 60s in Kansas. And then sunshine with highs in the 80s across the region on Thursday. From the 880 Weather Center, I'm Phil Jensko. 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Right now, it's 68.
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0: And we're back with Our American Stories and with James McGuire, the author of Impresario. James, you were just telling us about how having Elvis on The Sullivan Show was a risky move, but Ed did it anyway. What was that all about?
14: You know, on the other hand, I mean, Sullivan had to have him on. And so what he did is he did his best to balance it out. He had Elvis on, you know, multiple times. And it was going to be huge. It was actually quite controversial because the show was so wholesome and Elvis was not known to be wholesome. And the very first night that Elvis was on, it was a huge cultural moment. I mean, there were literally 60 million people tuned into live television that night, which is about a third of the country at that point. What Sullivan did was he instructed the cameraman to only shoot Elvis from the hips upwards. You couldn't see those dangerous swiveling hips that Elvis did. And you could just see him singing. You know, he did his best to sort of sanitize Elvis for the section of the audience that was outraged and yet still, you know, mine him for ratings. After that first show, there was enormous controversy. I mean, people said, oh, that is filth. You know, Ed has lost his way. You know, this is really trash. Why is this trash on the air? On the other hand, the ratings were like so huge that, you know, Sullivan had to kind of keep trying to get him on. So he had him on again. The second time he booked him, he booked a children's choir to sing before him. It was very sort of religious and you know, very, very sweet and wholesome. And then, you know, Ed introduced Elvis and he talked about Elvis and he said, you know, he's a fine young boy. A fine young man was the phrase. He's a fine young man. And it was Ed's way of saying, look, don't be threatened by this guy. You know, he's okay. Which, yeah, it was kind of like Ed beginning to go down that slippery slope of, well, the show had been really, really wholesome, but, you know, rock and roll is growing and we need to help. We need to have this on. So Elvis was a big cultural moment and it was almost like the birth of rock and roll in the American living room when Ed Sullivan had Elvis Presley on television. Something changed in America. Something shifted there, which brings us to the early 60s. You know, there's this the idea of the Beatles on Ed Sullivan, which the Beatles debuted on Ed Sullivan's show in February of 1964. And there's this story that Ed always tried to promote about how he discovered the Beatles. It's actually not true. He always claimed that he was coming home from London and he saw the Beatles getting off a plane in London and it was a mob scene. He decided right then and there to book the Beatles. In fact, there was a young talent agent who worked in Europe named Peter Pritchard that Ed trusted. And Peter said, I think these Beatles guys, you know, might be worth booking. Ed wasn't sure at first. And indeed, the Beatles had really hardly been heard of in America at that point. They had maybe some radio play, but they were not big. And, you know, they're certainly, you know, a rock band, as soft as the Beatles may seem now. They were truly a rock band in their day. And he decided that, you know, he saw the potential for them. He could see the, you know, the them going up the charts in England. He thought, okay, it's time to take a chance on these young lads. But he was going to downplay them at first as well. I mean, in that time in 1964, you know, the headliners for the Ed Sullivan Show were making simply like $10,000, you know, a night. The Beatles actually got paid $3,500 for three different performers, $3,500 a night for three different performances. And they weren't even the headliners to begin with. As the show came up, as February of 64, that first show came up, you know, the cultural momentum built so much. It was like, you know, oh my God, that, you know, the teenagers were beginning to discover who the Beatles were. You know, they came to America. They gave a few interviews. They seemed really charming. They had long hair. It was pretty outrageous. And that night, February 9th, 1964, they debuted. They played three songs. The crowd went absolutely crazy. The teenage girls, you know, could not control themselves. Ed had to, like, you know, restrict the tickets. It was really hard to get a ticket that night. He made a big deal of giving a few stray tickets to some friends because everyone who had a teenager wanted to get a seat in the auditorium that night. a total of 74 million people watched that first show that night. It was again really the night that Ed Sullivan had the Beatles on the Ed Sullivan Show. In a sense, it was like the true beginning of the rock era in America. We'd have them on live two more times, and then he had a number of recorded performances. But it really changed things, and it did create the beginning of sort of a schism in the show, in that obviously the ratings were through the roof, and there was a segment of the audience that absolutely really loved the Beatles. There's another segment of the audience that really detested the Beatles. And, you know, I read a lot of the reviews in the Washington Post and other, you know, serious newspapers, and, you know, they're outraged and that, you know, these boys don't know how to make music. It's just, you know, a lot of noise. And they need to get a haircut, you know, get a job and get a haircut. And, you know, but Sullivan, again, he played a similar game that he had done with Elvis. He did do his best to sort of, you know, soften the Beatles' image and, you know, be friends with them and have these publicity photos taken. The Beatles are actually nice young boys. You know, he really played that as much as he could. And if anything, it made the show, you know, really, really the dominant cultural platform of the 1960s. It became the kind of platform where, you know, if Ed had you on, you were going to be famous, whether it was a comedian or a juggler or, you know, certainly a music band, something theatrical. If you were booked in the Ed Sullivan Show, it meant, you know, you were famous. And the Beatles helped move that process along. You know, one of the problems was that the show was always the big tent, and it had something for everyone, and, you know, the kids and the teenagers and the grown-ups and, you know, mom and dad. And problem is, as rock became more dominant, you know, the audience couldn't always sit through what the other audience members liked. And so that rock and roll caused something of a schism in his audience, even as it sort of jet fueled the ratings. You know, a big part of the audience was very, very upset by it. And, you know, the Rolling Stones were getting big right there in the mid-1960s as well. And, you know, Ed did his best to sanitize them. Of course, the Rolling Stones had a song called Let's Spend the Night Together. And Sullivan insisted that they change the lyrics to Let's Spend Some Time Together, which, you know, the Rolling Stones agreed to because they really wanted to be on the show because it was so big. I mean, when Mick Jagger actually sang that lyric, Let's Spend Some Time Together, he really kind of played with it very theatrically, sort of rolled his eyes he kind of made fun of it. For those people who knew what the real lyric was, he sort of almost mocked it. But, I mean, they wanted to be on the show. And it was something, one night, actually, he had the Rolling Stones on a number of times, and he actually insisted that they wash their hair before they go on, because he was really, it pissed Sullivan off if they had long hair. He did not really like these long hair types. And I interviewed Joan Rivers, And I read about that he had asked the Rolling Stones to wash their hair, and Joan Rivers was on one of those nights. He said yes, that he really did. He insisted the Rolling Stones wash their hair. It was just kind of like Ed was, you know, endlessly square. He wanted the ratings, but, you know, that square part of him never went away.
15: No, it never went away. And part of the audience was really square, and part of it wasn't. Imagine 74 million Americans watched the Beatles and their first appearance. And the country then had 192 million people. By the way, even Uncle Walter did not approve. The great Walter Cronkite complained about the music. He said it wasn't for him. And he did not like the long hair and made notice of it. And thus came the great divide in America. There's Ed Sullivan right in the middle of it. When we come back, more of this remarkable story about the impresario, Ed Sullivan, with James McGuire here on Our American Story.

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2: 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Born in Louisiana, Edgar made a career in commodity trading and grain merchandising. But friends say what made Edgar special was how he used these experiences to directly serve producers. Edgar believed agriculture worked best when people had strong relationships and a sense of shared purpose. He invested in young people and underserved communities throughout Kansas and Nebraska, including his work in founding the Kansas Black Farmers Association. Rancher and friend Kevin Cooksley said Edgar's investment in youth, dedication to producers, and commitment to building stronger communities was what set him apart.
3: I think it's extremely fitting that he be recognized for service to agriculture because that's exactly what he represented, what he did. There's just been nobody quite like him in my lifetime anyway.
2: The Nebraska Rural Radio Association is honored to recognize the late Edgar Hicks for his service to agriculture.
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5: And we're back with Our American Stories and the final segment with James McGuire and his book, Impresario, The Life and Times of Ed Sullivan. James, tell us about the production of the show and what made it so unique for that kind of product.
6: The interesting thing about the show is that it remained live television throughout the run. It ran from 1948 to 1971. It was live television the entire time. So if there was a mistake, there was a mistake. And Sullivan really ran it so carefully, minute by minute. But I mean, sometimes he would need to tell performers later in the show, hey, you know, these earlier show performers ran a little long. You know, you're going to have to cut down your act a little bit if you want to get on the air. George Carlin, the comedian, Carlin was on the Sullivan show many times, and it would always, you know, be very nerve-wracking to him because George Carlin would have this routine put together, like 5 or 6 minutes, you know, carefully constructed routine, you know, one line, you know, led to the next. And he would be booked for like, you know, minute 50 in the hour-long show. Sullivan would come backstage at around minute 38 and go, well, you know, we're running long. You're going to have to cut 2 minutes from your act. And, you know, in the next 10 minutes before he went on the air, you know, George Carlin would have to figure out, okay, how am I going to cut down my act from 6 minutes to 4 minutes? So it was really, really nerve-wracking for a lot of performers to have to make changes and deal with live television.
5: Things really took a turn, James, when the Doors performed on the show, and that band was, of course, led by Jim Morrison. Tell us about that incident.
6: So the Doors, of course, were going to, as they became famous, they were booked. Ed definitely booked them on the show. And again, he didn't like, you know, the lyrics. There was a drug reference, you know, something along the lines of, you know, you take me higher. And it sounded to Ed like, you know, someone's doing drugs. He didn't want that on the air. And so he said, you know, you're going to have to change the lyrics. Jim Morrison and the band kind of hemmed and hawed about it, and they really wanted to be in the show because there was so much fame involved with being on the show. Morrison agreed, okay, I will change the lyrics. And in the control room, they had ways of dealing with you know, rock bands. They could change they could sometimes, you know, turn things down and turn things up, which they would do on occasion. They would shift a camera angle. So they were ready for Morrison, but they expected him to change the lyric as he did. So when it actually came to the live performance, he went ahead, he sang the original lyric as it was written in the song. And he refused. And it was kind of this classic moment where, you know, this rebellious generation simply was not going to be controlled by the establishment anymore. And, you know, that was a real problem for Sullivan. So the producer of the show went backstage.

0: stage and said to the doors, well, Mr. Sullivan was going to book you boys five more times, but you'll never be in this show again. And, you know, Jim Morrison, you know, looked at him and said, look, you know, we did Ed Sullivan. And of course, that was the end of the Doors. But it did create a time period where the rock bands were getting edgier. It was the late 1960s. It wasn't sort of the wholesome, you know, finger snapping Beatles quite as much anymore. That, you know, the acid rock was coming up. It really created a problem for the audience. It exacerbated the earlier problem where, like, parts of the audience simply could not handle it. They would not want to stand, you know, sit through the, you know, the rock music. Obviously, the teenagers loved it. And the Sullivan Show was, you know, a big part of a rock band's career in the 1960s was playing the Ed Sullivan Show. The problem was, you know, for the older audience who hated it, it caused a problem for the show. And it's really one of the things that helped bring the show to an end, in that before rock and roll, everyone could sit together and watch this show. And, you know, you might not love all of it, but it was all going to be okay. Once these harder edged, you know, acid rock bands started getting on, part of the audience said, no, we're just not going to take it anymore. And so that it caused a lot of problems with ratings for the show. And it was almost like the beginning of a trend in television where there was narrow casting. Before, there had been the big tent was really Sullivan's classic formula. But, you know, American culture had begun to break into its various niches, so that big tent wasn't working for Sullivan anymore. Finally, you know, CBS said, we can't, you know, the ratings aren't there anymore. And the show was canceled in 1971. Ed was hoping it could run for a couple more years. He was really, really heartbroken. His world ended at that point. And he had suffered in those later years in the 1960s, in the later 1960s and early 70s. He suffered what appeared to be, it was never officially diagnosed as Alzheimer's, but it had the feeling of kind of a dementia. He had a lot of memory problems beyond just what an elderly man might. And he had an extremely lonely period. And I mean, his family didn't live right next to him. And so as much as they loved him and did their best, it's like, he had for all the glory of the show and the glamour of the show and the enormous fame that the show brought him. And really, in a sense, he attained his lifelong dream, was to be famous. He wanted to be famous, and he became famous. At the very, very end of his life, I think he was very lonely, and I think he felt lost.
1: James, tell us about Sullivan's final days and also about the legacy he left.
0: In his very final days, he was living in New York City by himself and, you know, very, very lonely. And he contracted esophageal cancer. You know, the doctors knew he was dying. They didn't want to let him know. His family didn't want to let him know because they wanted to keep his spirits up. But they knew, in fact, he was dying. He was admitted to the hospital. Ironically, he died on a Sunday night, later in the evening on a Sunday night. And it's kind of like the ultimate irony of his life, in that he had lived for Sunday nights. And from 1948 to 1971, every Sunday night for all those years had been about the show. And then, so, you know, he had lived for Sunday nights, and indeed, you know, he died on a Sunday night. So I think there's something almost poetic about that. There's a few things I would say is the legacy of him, is that if you look at the shows, and the shows are, again, stored at the Library of Congress. I mean, those 23 years from 1948 to 1971 are really an incredible, you know, compendium of the brightest lights in American culture in that time period. The best of Broadway, the best of classical, he booked classical music, the best of rock music, you know, the comedians, entertainers of all stripes, athletes. I mean, it's something like, you know, 10,000 performers were on the show over the course of his 23-year run. And the fact that record exists is an amazing record of American culture in those years. I mean, he was such a news hound, and sort of he kept his finger in the pulse. When things changed, he changed with it. He was never booking last year's act. He was always booking this year's act, or maybe even a little bit ahead. And so that the show becomes a complete, you know, sort of cultural repository of what was so special, what was so wonderful and fabulous about American culture in those years. In a sense, his idea of the big tent, in which there's something for everyone, became outdated for television itself. I mean, television moved into serving narrow slices of the audience. But there is that image of the big tent where we all sat together and watched television as a family, and we shared this communal experience. It's really very, very beautiful.
1: And you've been listening to James McGuire in his terrific book, Impresario, The Life and Times of Ed Sullivan. And in a way, it's a walk through the 20th century. There wasn't anybody or anything that didn't want to come on that stage and share their talents. Nobody didn't come there and show up. And what made the Sullivan Show a success ultimately, in the end, led to its demise. Rock and roll became that medium that had at its core separation from the old and the young. I mean, the infamous Pete Townsend quote, never trust anyone over 30, and that he hoped he died by the time he was 30, was at the root of rock and roll. It was rebellion at its essence. And in the end, Sullivan embraced it. And in the end, well, the country was fragmenting and the country was being split apart by not only this music, by a new generation hell-bent on separating from their family traditions and from American traditions often. I can still see in my head vividly that performance by Jim Morrison, because it wasn't just edgy, it was dark. And when he sang the lyrics from Light My Fire, he shouted, girl, you can't get much higher, shouted it. He reveled in the rebellion and in sticking it to Sullivan. And this was something I think that Ed felt a deep betrayal about, because here he was trying to advance the careers of these folks and the Doors and bands like it. And in the end, they had no respect for him and no regard for his audience. And in the end, Ed died a lonely man, had spent no time on his family, had chased fame, got the fame, but something big was missing. I mean, the end of the book is really tough because he loses his wife and his show at about the same time. And in the end, he lost his life. He had wanted so desperately, by the way, to make it to his 25th anniversary, and he got to 23. 10,000 performers on the show in 23 years, an achievement that no one has matched since. The story of Ed Sullivan. And by the way, pick the book up, Impresario. Go to Amazon.com. You won't put it down. It's quite a read about ambition and fame and the limits of both in living a good and happy life. Again, the story of Ed Sullivan. The book is Impresario. The Ed Sullivan story. The story of fame and its limits here on Our American Stories.

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6: Tankers in the crosshairs. I'm Sue Guzman, Fox News. The U.S. military destroyed 5 Iranian crude oil tankers in the Gulf of Oman at Karg Island. The latest from Fox's Christina Coleman.
7: CENTCOM says the strikes are in response to Iran targeting a U.S. Navy warship with ballistic missiles twice over the past 2 days. The warship dodged the attacks and no one on board was injured. This comes as the U.S. Navy continues to enforce the U.S. blockade against Iran. But Democrats continue to criticized Trump over this military conflict. Meantime, Iran is saying they confiscated a U.S. underwater sea drone. U.S. officials say not a problem. They say this drone was not armed, had no classified information, and they believe it had died from overuse and had been in the water for over a day.
6: President Trump awarding a 9/11 hero the nation's highest civilian honor. Fox's Jared Halpern has more.
8: Known as the man in the red bandana, Wells Crowther is credited with saving 18 lives on 9/11. Is he ran up and down a staircase helping survivors escape the South Tower.
9: But he willingly made all of these trips up and down, up and down, up and down, over and over again, saving life after life.
8: At a ceremony honoring first responders, President Trump posthumously awarded the Presidential Medal of Freedom to Crowther, a volunteer firefighter working in finance at the World Trade Center in 2001. He died when the tower collapsed. President Trump will mark the 25th anniversary of the terror attacks at the Pentagon on Friday. at the White House. Jared Halpern, Fox News.
6: Primaries held in New Hampshire Tuesday in the GOP Senate race. Trump endorsed former Senator John Sununu, has defeated former Massachusetts Senator Scott Brown. Democratic Senator Gene Shaheen retired after three terms opening up the seat. The Democratic nomination was won by Chris Pappas, who defeated Democratic Socialist Karishma Mansoor. 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
6: The White House announcing Tuesday that the United States is banning dairy products, most alcoholic beverages, and some motorcycles from Canada as the trade war between the two countries escalates. The ban taking effect September 29th, and it comes after Canada's retaliatory tariffs went into effect Tuesday on $20 billion of U.S. imports. U.S. ban also seeking to shut Canadian products out of large long-term U.S. government contracts. Former President Joe Biden giving an update on his battle with prostate cancer. The story from Fox's Tom Rigotti.
22: The 83-year-old Biden says the radiation treatment he underwent last fall worked as intended in a social media post on Tuesday marking Prostate Cancer Awareness Month. The former president noting the occasion is more personal for him after his diagnosis last May of stage 4 prostate cancer, which has spread to a bone. He also urged American men not to delay conversations with their doctors about cancer screening, pointing to the dramatically higher survival rate when the disease is detected early. The American Cancer Society recommends discussing screening at age 50 for average-risk men, age 45 for black men and those with a family history. Tom Rigotti, Fox News.
6: The Menendez brothers will be eligible for parole earlier than expected. Fox's Lisa Lacerra reports.
23: Eric and Lyle Menendez were sentenced to life in prison in 1996 for the 1989 deadly shootings of their parents, Jose and Kitty. In May of 2025, those sentences were reduced to 50 years to life, making them eligible for parole because they were under 26 at the time of the crimes. They were denied parole in August 2025, with the parole board saying Lyle still displayed antisocial personality trait, and Eric broke prison rules by repeatedly using a cell phone. They were next eligible to apply for another hearing in August 2028, but that's tentatively moved up to March after the brothers' requests for earlier hearings were granted last Friday. Lee Silicera, Fox News.
6: I'm Sue Guzman. This is Fox News.
24: The 880 Weather Watch for South Central Nebraska and North Central Kansas calls for some cloudiness in the region overnight, even a few showers and storms, mainly in parts of north central Kansas. Lows range from near 60 in Nebraska to near 70 in parts of north central Kansas. Wednesday, a few showers and storms could still linger in parts of north central Kansas before noon. Plenty of sunshine across much of the region during the afternoon. Highs range from the low 80s in Nebraska to around 90 in parts of Kansas. Wednesday night, a spotty shower or storm is possible, mainly in Kansas early. Lows range from the low 50s in Nebraska to the low 60s in Kansas, and then sunshine with highs in the 80s across the region on Thursday. From the 880 Weather Center, I'm Phil Jensko. For more, check KRVN.com.
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0: This is Lee Habib, and this is Our American Stories, the show where America is the star and the American people, coming to you from the city where the West begins, Fort Worth, Texas. PAL codes, or codes for permissive action links, are complex multi-digit combinations that vary for each nuclear weapon system, which prevent the unauthorized use of nuclear weapons, but this wasn't always so. Here to tell the story is Simon Whistler from the Today I Found Out YouTube channel. Let's take a listen.
1: During the height of the Cold War, the US military put such an emphasis on rapid response to an attack on American soil that to minimize any foreseeable delay in launching a nuclear missile, for nearly two decades, they intentionally set the launch codes at every silo in the United States to a string of eight zeros. We guess the first thing that we need to address is how this came to be in the first place. Well, in 1962, JFK signs the National Action Security Memorandum 160, which was supposed to ensure that every nuclear weapon in the US was fitted with a permissive action link, PAL, basically a small device that ensured that the missile could be launched with only the right code and with the right authority. There was particularly a concern that the nuclear missiles the United States had stationed in other countries, some of which had somewhat unstable leaderships, could potentially be seized by those governments and launched. With the PAL system, this became much less of a problem. Beyond foreign seizure, there was also the problem that many US commanders had the ability to launch nukes under their control at any time. Just one commanding officer who wasn't quite right in the head, and World War III begins. As US General Horace M. Wade stated about General Thomas Power, "I used to worry about General Power. I used to worry that General Power was not stable. I used to worry about the fact that he had control over so many weapons and weapon systems and could, under certain conditions, launch the force. Back in the days before we had real positive control, i.e. PAL locks, SAC had the power to do a lot of things, and it was in his hands, and he knew it." To give you an idea of how secure the PAL system was at this time, bypassing one was described once as being about as complex as performing a tonsillectomy while entering the patient from the wrong end. This system was supposed to be essentially hotwire proof, making sure only people with the correct codes could activate the nuclear weapons and launch the missiles. However, though the devices were supposed to be fitted on every nuclear missile after JFK issued his memorandum, the military continually dragged its heels on the matter. In fact, it was noted that a full 20 years after JFK had ordered PALs to be fitted to every nuclear device, half of the missiles in Europe were still protected by simple mechanical locks. Most that did have the new system in place weren't even activated until 1977. Those in the US that had been fitted with the devices, such as the one in the Minuteman silos, were installed under the close scrutiny of Robert McNamara, JFK's Secretary of Defense.
2: And the conventional wisdom is, don't make the same mistake twice. Learn from your mistakes. And we all do. Maybe we make the same mistake three times, but hopefully not four or five. There'll be no learning period. The nuclear weapons. You make one mistake, you're going to destroy nations.
1: However, the Strategic Air Command greatly resented McNamara's presence, and almost as soon as he left, the code to launch the missiles, all 50 of them, was set to eight zeros. Oh, and in case you actually did forget the code, it was handily written down on a checklist handed out to soldiers. As Dr. Bruce G. Blair, who was once a Minuteman launch officer, stated, "Our launch checklist, in fact, instructed us, the firing crew, to double-check the locking panel in our underground launch bunker to ensure that no digits other than zero had been inadvertently dialed into the panel." This ensured that there was no need to wait for presidential confirmation that would have just wasted valuable Russian nuking time. To be fair, there was also the possibility that command centers or communication lines could be wiped out, so having a bunch of nuclear missiles sitting around unlaunchable because nobody had the code was seen as a greater risk by the military brass than a few soldiers simply deciding to launch the missiles without proper authorization. Dr. Blair, whose resume to date is far too long to write out here, is the one who broke this 8-0s news to the world in his 2004 article, Keeping Presidents in the Nuclear Dark. He also outlined the significant disconnect between the nation's elected leaders and the military when it came to nuclear weapons during the Cold War. Dr. Blair had previously made waves in 1977 when he wrote another article entitled The Terrorist Threat to World Nuclear Programs. He had first attempted to communicate the serious security problems at the nuclear silos to congressmen starting around 1973. When that information fell on mostly deaf ears, he decided to outline it for the public in this 1977 article, where he described how just four people acting in tandem could easily activate a nuclear launch in the silos he had worked in. Further, amongst other things, the PAL system McNamara had touted was barely in operation, and thus launches could be authorized by anyone without presidential authority. He also noted how virtually anyone who asked for permission to tour the launch facility was granted it, with little to no background checks performed. It is perhaps not coincidence that the PAL systems were all activated and the codes changed the same year this article was published. So, to recap, for around 20 years, the Strategic Air Command went out of their way to make launching a nuclear missile as easy and quick as possible. To be fair, they had their reasons, such as the fact that the soldiers in the silos, in the case of a real nuclear war, may have needed to be able to launch the missiles without being able to contact anyone on the outside. That said, their actions were in direct violation of the orders of the Commander-in-Chief. Further, not activating this safeguard and lax security ensured that someone with very little planning, someone with three friends who had a mind to, could have started World War III. We don't even think that could pass for a bad conspiracy theory film plot, but history is so often stranger than fiction.
0: And a terrific job on the production, editing, and storytelling by our own Greg Hengler. 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I recommend both of them heartily. 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

0: This is Our American Stories, and as you know, we tell stories about everything here on this show, and we love hearing from you, the listeners. Your stories are some of our favorites. Our next story is brought to us by Ryan Buck in Des Moines, Iowa, home of our great affiliate, 1040 WHO. It's called The Hope Story of John Humphrey because it was made for the Humphrey family and their friends at the Lutheran Church of Hope, their home church in West Des Moines. We will be hearing from John, his mother, Jennifer, and his father, Mark. Let's take a listen.
1: I've played baseball since I was 3 or 4 years old. I've always loved it. I play it every single summer. It makes me happy. I feel good when I play baseball, especially when I pitch. Pitching is my favorite thing about baseball. My mom is a nurse, and she listened to me one day, and she thought something was wrong.
2: He came in from playing basketball one day, and he was like, "Why, my heart feels like it's beating like really hard." So I grabbed my stethoscope and listened to him, and I could hear it.
1: And so I went into the doctor to get that checked out, and while he was there, he said, "You have a family history of heart problems. I want to get you into a cardiologist just to see."
3: And Dr. Law walked in and brought his mentor with him from the University of Michigan. And they both looked at John, and they looked at Jennifer and I, and they said, "John has a very serious arrhythmia that could take his life at any moment."
1: He said, "There's no easy way to put this. It's not my job to put it easy, it's my job to take care of you." He said, you only see beats like this or strips like these on people in the hospital, and they have these beats like this right before they die.
2: Your son could die at any time. With the next heartbeat, we don't know. We don't know how he's alive right now. We've not seen anything like this.
1: The doctor said, "I want to go in. I want to put an ICD in, pacemaker." He said, "Going into my heart is like going into a minefield." They didn't really think it would be successful. The likelihood of it being successful was very low.
2: We said, "You're having this." He didn't want it. He didn't want it placed. He didn't want to have to miss any of his baseball season. It was the state tournament was coming up, and he was not going to let his team down.
1: I tried to fight it. I was like, if I get this, I feel like my dream of playing sports is just done. I feel like I'll be a different person. And what if it messes with my heart or makes it worse? I didn't want to have anything to do with it.
2: We let him. I sat on the, the bleachers holding an AED.
3: It was a little bit emotional because we'd gotten the word that any time this arrhythmia could take him out, but he wanted to pitch. So we prayed a lot. We prayed as a team.
1: I wasn't worried. I was just really at peace playing, and I was having just a good time.
3: And he went out there, and he went the full game, won the game from the mound, pitched a two-hitter, struck out 14 and walked one, and that kid hadn't picked up a baseball in 3 to 4 weeks before that game. And I greeted him as he came off the mound and just looked at him, and I said, "Let's say a prayer, because, you know, God just lifted you up today, and you certainly have inspired a lot of people that know your story." And he just had this big smile on his face as we walked off the fields.
1: I walked with my mom, and we sat on some benches and just kind of absorbed everything around us. And I just came to the conclusion, like, okay, sometimes you just have to give things up to live the best life you can. I can't worry about this. So I had a lot of people praying for me. My surgeon, he reads a devotion. His daughter sent him a devotion every day before he goes into surgery, because we got around in a circle, my family and then the surgeon. We all prayed together, and I hadn't read my devotion yet, but that was actually what I prayed. I prayed that God, just guide his hands through my heart and just do good things, please. And just hopefully everything works. And so that was just one of those things, like God saying, hey, I'm right here with you. When I was giving a hug to my parents, saying goodbye before I went into the operating room, I was like kind of worried, nervous. But then as soon as I stepped in the operating room, I just was really happy. It's kind of indescribable. Like, it's weird how in the scariest, what should have been the scariest time of my life, moment of my life, I was, I think, probably the happiest I've been ever.
2: It's a great sign to see before going in. And so John walked through the doorway, and the last thing I saw before the door closed was John sitting on the edge of the bed laughing.
1: I just started smiling, and I tried to lighten up the room because those people were probably really nervous. So even when I laid down and right before I went under, I was smiling, and I was just like thinking, oh, how great is life, even though I probably shouldn't have had that point of view then. It was definitely God. He was definitely holding me up. He was right there, and it was just a really, really reassuring feeling, like, hey, I'm here, you're gonna be okay. And so I was just happy, and so he just made me happy. When I woke up, I felt like God's hand was right on my chest, and he was saying, you're okay, everything went perfectly fine. It was the best feeling I've ever had in my life. It was all-encompassing joy and love and peace, and I just felt right at home. I just felt perfect, and so I kind of started bawling right then, because that was a really big, powerful moment.
2: The first thing that he could say when he could speak was, glory be to God. With tears running down his face, my husband said, babe, why is he crying? Is he hurting? I said, he's not crying because he's hurting. He's crying because he realizes there is a God. There is a God. And he is good.
4: Hi, Pastor Mike. Thank you for your prayers. I made it. God is good. Glory to God. Thank you.
1: Prayer is a very strong thing. And so when I woke up from surgery, I was kind of recovering a little bit, coming back to my senses. And I just had another aha moment, like, oh my gosh, prayer works. And that was just one of the coolest moments of the whole thing, because prayer went from like you feel like you have to just like kind of say hi to God or whatever and give thanks, to more of a connection with God and an outreach to God. Even though it was a bad situation, it brought a lot of good out of it, because I got reconnected with people, got reconnected with myself, and I discovered Christ a lot more, and I discovered life more too. He pretty much just changed everything, changed my whole life really, but he changed it for the good, definitely, because I think I'm a better person now than I was before. So yeah, stick with God for sure.
0: And you've been listening to John Humphrey, and my goodness, prayer is a very strong thing indeed, especially when you get families and communities praying together in unison for a common cause. The Humphrey family story, and that is John, Jennifer, his mom, and Mark, his father. All of their stories, so many other stories like it here in this great country, here on Our American Stories.

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6: The 880 Weather Watch for South Central Nebraska and North Central Kansas calls for some cloudiness in the region overnight, even a few showers and storms, mainly in parts of North Central Kansas. Lows range from near 60 in Nebraska to near 70 in parts of North Central Kansas. Wednesday, a few showers and storms could still linger in parts of North Central Kansas before noon. Plenty of sunshine across much of the region during the afternoon. Highs range from the low 80s in Nebraska to around 90 in parts of Kansas. Wednesday night, a spotty shower or storm is possible, mainly in Kansas early. Lows range from the low 50s in Nebraska to the low 60s in Kansas. And then sunshine with highs in the 80s across the region on Thursday. From the 880 Weather Center, I'm Phil Jensko. For more, check KRVN.com. Right now, it's 68.
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7: Fox News, I'm Sue Guzman. The U.S. has launched new strikes on Iranian oil tankers. Fox's Jessica Rosenthal.
8: U.S. forces struck multiple Iranian oil tankers after Iran attempted to strike a U.S. Navy ship Monday. Their attempt failed. Iranian officials recently announced they've tested a new missile called Qasem Basir and had targeted U.S. Navy assets in the Strait of Hormuz. U.S. officials said they never struck anything.
7: The Iranian government says it targeted U.S. interests in Jordan. John Sununu has easily won the New Hampshire Republican Senate primary over ex-Massachusetts Senator Scott Brown. It's an open seat as Democrat incumbent Gene Shaheen is retiring. Fox's Molly Line.
9: John Sununu has some big name recognition here. He was the last Republican to hold the seat, serving a single term until losing to Shaheen in 2008.
7: Sununu will face Democrat Chris Pappas, who defeated Democratic Socialists of America member Karishma Mansour in the Democratic primary. 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
0: This is Lee Habib, and this is Our American Stories. Up next, the story of the man who quite literally wrote the dictionary, but not just any dictionary, the first truly American dictionary. Here to share the story of Noah Webster is Joshua Kendall, author of The Forgotten Founding Father, Noah Webster's Obsession and the Creation of an American Culture. We'd like to thank the U.S. Library of Congress for providing this audio. Let's get into the story.
11: He has what I call some Forrest Gump moments. He's born in West Hartford in 1758, graduates from Yale in 1778. In his freshman year at Yale, he's a member of the Yale militia, and he makes eye contact with George Washington en route to Cambridge, where he's going to take over command of the Continental Army. In the summer before his senior year at Yale, he, his two brothers, and his father fight in the Battle of Saratoga. That's the one battle that we won, and Webster was very proud to have been there at the creation of America. But those are small moments. Webster wants to be a writer. He loves Yale. He has insatiable intellectual curiosity, but the economy is tanking. There's hyperinflation. They're printing $60 bills, $70 bills. They're all worthless. So he comes home to his father's house, his farm in West Hartford, and says, "Dad, I want to be a writer." And his father says, "Son," he gives him an $8 bill, which is worthless. "And son, you're on your own now." And here's Webster's reaction. The subject of this memoir was cast upon the world at the age of 20, without property, without patrons, and in the midst of a war which had disturbed all occupations. For the next couple of days, he locks himself in his room and reads Samuel Johnson's moral essays. And then he decides that Samuel Johnson, the author of the great 1755 dictionary, is going to be his spiritual father. Some of you may have seen the Facebook movie, which starts with a rejection. The fellow, Mark Zuckerberg, is rejected by his girlfriend and then spends 20 hours on computer code and comes up with Facebook. And I think Webster has the same kind of character type, as obsessive, that he gets rejected, the economy's tanking, his father says, "Forget about it." And he's just determined. And out of this pain and frustration comes the dictionary. But the reason he was so well known wasn't his dictionary. In the 1780s, he publishes a speller. That's a three-parter. It has a speller, a grammar, and a reader. And the speller was the Harry Potter of its day. It sold 100 million copies. This man really knew how to sell books. Every American school kid for five generations learned how to read using Webster's speller. And one of those kids was Jefferson Davis, who in 1858 is a senator from Mississippi. And on the 100th anniversary of Noah Webster's birth, he says, "We have a unity of language which no other people possess, and we owe this unity, above all, to Noah Webster's Yankee spelling book." Now, Davis, 3 years later, became the president of the Confederacy, and his day job was to kill us in New England. But that's really Webster's central achievement. He gave us American English. We're the most ethnically diverse nation on the face of the earth, but from Maine to California, we all speak the same language. As I told you, it's the Harry Potter, it's selling like crazy, and he's afraid of piracy. He's very enterprising. What he ends up doing is he becomes the father of copyright law. Remember, we have the Articles of Confederation and states have all the power. So he goes on a book tour to every single state capital and gets copyright law passed. And he's a compiling and organizing machine. During his book tour, he did a personal house count of the houses in every one of America's major cities. Philadelphia had 4,582, but he has to deal with round numbers, so it becomes 4,600. And that data set was folded into the first census. And I argue that he had obsessive-compulsive personality disorder, that he loved rules, order, and lists. Now, that's not the same as obsessive-compulsive disorder. People with OCD have trouble functioning. They may be so anxious that they're going to set the house on fire, they have to check the burner. People with severe cases of the disease can spend hours doing that. They're not going to write dictionaries. But people with OCPD, with a personality disorder, they function better than well as long as they find a project they can focus on. And people with OCPD are the types of people who won't go into treatment, but they'll drive other family members into treatment. And Webster had a son, William, who got very depressed, and he never finished Yale. And he was an editor, but he never really had a career of his own. He had six daughters and one son. And I have a sense that being Noah Webster's only son was tough. He was very crotchety. When he turns 50, he says that no one under 45 should be allowed to vote. Doesn't make any sense as policy. He's just kind of popping off. And he alienated during his lifetime a lot of people. And Ambrose Bierce, the satirist, captures that in his Devil's Dictionary in 1911. Bierce takes potshots at everyone, but he can't resist taking one of Webster. And he defines hell as the eternal resting place of the late Dr. Noah Webster, dictionary maker. He's arrogant, and he always thinks he knows it all, and sometimes he really does. And in 1785, he diagnoses what's wrong with America. He thinks that the Articles of Confederation aren't working, and he writes this pamphlet called Sketches of American Policy, and he takes the pamphlet to George Washington, and this Yale whippersnapper, this 25-year-old kid, is going to tell Washington what to do to fix the country. I get this from Washington's diary. Washington was a farmer and always kept close track of the weather. So the morning of Friday, May 20th, 1785, was bright and sunny, though there was a slight chill in the air. In the early afternoon, just as the mercury hit 68 degrees, the brisk southerly wind began to calm down. But not so Noah Webster Jr. He kept beating his horse with a cane as he traipsed across the rocky roads just south of Alexandria. A young man in a hurry, the gangly six-footer with the flaming red hair, square jaw, and gray eyes, was dashing off to keep an important appointment. He's headed to Mount Vernon to tell Washington what to do. Webster came from Connecticut, and he found that Connecticut was very reasonable. And in the Sketches of American Policy, this pamphlet that he takes to Washington, what he wants to do is bring the reasonableness of Connecticut to the country as a whole. And he says, in Connecticut, thus the whole point of the state is brought to a single point, united in a single person. And that's his argument for the presidency. He argues for the president, and you'll see that James Madison takes this notion over when he gets to thinking about the Constitution. Sipping a glass of Madeira, Webster got a chance to explain the crucial fourth and final sketch of that pamphlet. The Articles of Confederation, passed in haste by the Second Continental Congress, had, according to Webster, failed to unite the 13 colonies sufficiently. Summarizing his main concern, and he's a brilliant wordsmith, and he puts it beautifully, he told Washington that since each state retained the power to defeat the will of the other states, quote, our union is but a name and our confederation a cobweb. A stronger federal government, Webster emphasized, could improve the advantages of the American states as provincial interest would become inseparable from national interest. Remember that I told you that he sort of nationalizes our language, and here I'm arguing that he also nationalizes our politics. Now, at this point in the dinner, I think Washington is a little bit nervous because he's not a college guy, and he's very impressed by Webster, and he thinks he's onto something, but he's a little bit out of his depth. He wasn't a policy guy. He didn't do details. And, you know, Webster's a Yaley, James Madison is a Princeton guy, John Adams is a Harvard guy. So here's what Washington does, and he always seems to know what to do. He nods his assent and then promises Webster that he would ask his friend, the Virginia legislator, to read the entire work as soon as possible. And Madison reads it and works those ideas into the Constitution.
0: When we come back, more of this story, the story of Noah Webster, the man who wrote the dictionary, here on Our American Stories.
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3: And we continue with Our American Stories and Josh Kendall, author of The Forgotten Founding Father, sharing the story of Noah Webster, the man who gave the world American English. When we last left off, a 20-something-year-old Noah Webster had inserted himself into the creation of our Constitution after coming to believe that the Articles of Confederation were deeply flawed. In doing so, he became one of George Washington's top guys. Let's return to the story. Here again is Joshua Kendall.
4: Shortly after Washington's death in 1799, Webster petitioned for access to the family papers so that he become America's first presidential biographer, but that assignment went to Marshall. And Webster would have been terrible because he would have just idealized Washington and just would have been dripping. He didn't really have a sense of other people and their struggles. But only when he failed to land this plum assignment did the freelance writer begin work in what eventually become his most illustrious monument to our national identity. He marries Rich. In 1787, he's at the Constitutional Convention. He's there as a journalist, and there he meets his future wife, Rebecca Greenleaf, the 13th of 16 children in the Greenleaf family. Her father, William Greenleaf, was the mayor of Boston, who read the Declaration of Independence from the steps of the old State House. And one of the brothers was one of the speculators intimately involved with the building of Washington, D.C. It turns out that he was the Bernie Madoff of his day, but he finances Webster and helps Webster get married, and Webster decides to retire because Webster can't wait to write the dictionary. Our language was really up for grabs, and English was the language of the oppressor. If you think about it, we had gotten rid of the king, so why do we want to speak the king's English? And there was a serious movement to make German, which was then, like Spanish today, language number two, spoken by about 10% of the population. It was a serious movement to make German the national language. There's a famous story about some guy in Boston who said maybe we should do what the Israelis did and make ancient Hebrew the national language. But Webster's idea was, you know, American English. He wanted to get rid of silent E's, you know, changing theater from the French to the ER, getting rid of the U in color. And he wanted American English because he wanted us to be proud of our country. Samuel Johnson, the author of the great 1755 dictionary, wrote it for the money. Johnson once said, "No one but a blockhead ever wrote except for money." And Johnson actually hated Americans. He once said, "I'm willing to love all mankind and accept an American." He thought we were hypocrites. We had slavery, but we're yelping for freedom. Now, what's that all about? Johnson does it because the king is offering him a contract. Webster does it because he's a compiling machine and loves Americans. Webster, quoting Johnson, says, "The chief glory of a nation is its authors." In the 1828 dictionary, he's going to put American authors on the world stage. We don't have a Shakespeare, we don't have a John Milton, but we have great constitutional theorists like Madison and Jay, and he's going to show the world that America has its own writers. And he's a brilliant definer. James Murray, the first editor of the OED, Oxford English Dictionary, calls him a born definer of words, and he's going to define American exactly what it meant in 1828. And his masterpiece was twice the heft of Samuel Johnson's 1755 dictionary. And Webster said in 1828 that his dictionary, published at a time when America had 13 million people, would furnish a standard of our vernacular tongue to the 300 millions of people who are destined to adorn the vast territory within our jurisdiction.

0: course, that's exactly the population according to the 2010 census. But it almost didn't happen. So he retires to New Haven. He's making money from his speller. And he moves into the fanciest house in town. And that's Arnold, as in Benedict Arnold. And he gets a good deal because there's shame associated with the house. So he gets it for $2,000. I looked at the deed, and it's got all the modern accoutrements, including the second outhouse. It's got fancy columns. And from there, it's as if he went to Staples, got a notebook, and says, today I'm going to start on the dictionary. And he dates it November 3rd, 1807. And then he spends the next 22 years writing the dictionary. Writing a dictionary by oneself, as Webster repeatedly learned, always takes longer than expected. He does A and B. And then in 1808, he has a religious conversion, and he begins to believe that all languages are related to the language of Noah, his biblical namesake. And he comes up with an etymology, a synopsis of 20 languages, and his etymology is pure speculation. He spends 10 years on it. In many cases, his arrogance put him on the map. This is the one case where his arrogance got him into trouble. If he hadn't been so determined, he wouldn't have been able to finish the dictionary, but he spends 10 years in this etymology. His publisher won't go near it. Some of his funny ideas about etymology make it into the 1828 dictionary. He had one assistant on the dictionary who was a Yale medical student who was up on his etymology. He was up on the Germans who were making the major inroads. And he's so angry with Webster, he writes to a friend, "Multa absurda removi." Many absurd things I have removed. So he's trying to take out the speculative parts, and Webster fires him. So Webster does it by himself. And Webster was most proud of that. So that's the one flaw in his otherwise exemplary oeuvre. He gets back to the dictionary in 1817, and in his correspondence he'll say he's up to C. 1821, he's up to H. And now a little bit about his method. He leans on Samuel Johnson. Webster took about one-third of his definitions from Johnson. He adds a lot of scientific terms from like physics, chemistry, and biology. Johnson's dictionary was very literary, and Johnson is always quoting Shakespeare. And Webster puts little black marks next to Shakespeare. He rarely quotes Shakespeare, and one of the reasons is that at Yale in the 1770s in Congregational New Haven, drama was considered two steps away from sex. Yale students were penalized for attending a play and penalized twice as much for putting on a play. And Webster hates Shakespeare. He says his language is full of errors. And what he ends up doing in Shakespeare is he blames Shakespeare for the dirty words in the English language. So there's a word like whoreson, son of a whore. And Webster will just put, he won't even quote Shakespeare. There are a few Shakespeare quotations, but not many. So next to whoreson, he'll just write S-H-A-K, shack. So it's like, that's Shakespeare. That's what he gave us, yeah, whoreson. Now, a dictionary in the days of the one-man band was part autobiography. Webster has a love affair. It doesn't go over well, and he's going to express his feelings in the dictionary. Remember, he's a born-again Christian. So here's how he defines marriage. Toward the end of that definition, marriage was instituted by God himself for the purpose of preventing the promiscuous intercourse of the sexes. Now, there's an age-old debate in lexicography about whether lexicographers should describe language or prescribe language. Webster here is prescribing how to live. In terms of language, he was a descriptivist. He was going to describe the language that people actually use, and that's part of his legacy. And the Merriam-Webster Company has taken that position, and their Big Fat Dictionary in 1961, they decided to put the word ain't in the dictionary. The New Yorker immediately came out with a cartoon saying the editor ain't in. And there was a big furor that lasted for 10 years, but Webster's position is now accepted in almost all dictionaries, especially now where language is getting more and more slippery and people are making up all kinds of stuff on the internet. That's the way our language is evolving. And Webster wants to chart the American language that people actually use, although in his dictionary, he was telling people how to live. No one's interested. And that's part of the persistence. If he didn't have this persistence, he would have given up. And he has this idea in about 1825. he's always changing his ideas. And it's ironic because he's the guy who gives us a national language. He figures, well, I'm going to go for a double market. I'm going to try to sell my book in England and America and come up with a new language called Universal English. And while he's in England, he tries to set up a conference between Oxford, Cambridge, and him to decide what Universal English is going to be. And Oxford and Cambridge aren't buying, and the plan fizzles out. He goes back to New Haven, publishes the first dictionary. It comes out in 1825. 2,500 copies are published. It's not a big seller, but the abridged dictionary sells like crazy. That makes him some money. But his heart is with the unabridged. And to the horror of his family, he mortgages his second house at the age of 80 to keep going. And that comes out in 1841, and he's still working on definitions when he dies in 1843 at the age of 84. And some of the words he's doing are aerodynamics, agronomy, and puritanically. At Harvard Houghton Library, they have Emily Dickinson's copy of the 1844 dictionary, and Emily Dickinson refers to it as her sole companion. And that tells you as much about Emily Dickinson herself, she was kind of quirky, as about how beloved the dictionary was. Most American writers, the Melvilles, the great 19th century writers, all used it. And at the time of his death, historians said that he was in America's trinity of fame with Washington and Columbus.
1: We'd like to thank the U.S. Library of Congress for providing this audio. And what a story he told. What he wanted to do was create American English because, well, he loved America and he was a compiling maniac. He was giving America its voice and American authors their voices. The story of Noah Webster here on Our American Stories. 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
7: Republicans set to rally in Dallas tonight. I'm Ted Lindner, Fox News. President Trump, Vice President Vance, and GOP House and Senate nominees expected to be on stage Wednesday evening at the American Airlines Center in Dallas for the first ever National Party Convention in a midterm year. Will this draw voters out in November? Fox's Evan Brown takes a look from Dallas.
8: President Trump undoubtedly excites his Republican base, but he's not on the ballot, and often the work of getting voters to the polls is very local, and that means phone calls, door knocking, and word of mouth.
9: We need to focus to keep the voters' attention. It's important for them to stay on board.
8: Margaret Ann Lopez proudly showed up for barbecue and a meeting of the Irving, Texas Republican Club. Club President Chip Black says they're hoping to get whatever red voters out in what's often blue Dallas County.
10: Because there are a lot of people who love Trump. But you have to bring in, have them come in and vote for the down ballot people also.
8: In Dallas, Eben Brown, Fox News.
7: The U.S. has launched new strikes on Iranian oil tankers. Fox's Jessica Rosenthal.
11: U.S. forces struck multiple Iranian oil tankers after Iran attempted to strike a U.S. Navy ship Monday. Their attempt failed. Iranian officials recently announced they've tested a new missile called Qasem Basir and had targeted U.S. Navy assets in the Strait of Hormuz. U.S. officials said they'd never struck anything. But this new missile prompted speculation among military analysts that Iran's been receiving help from a foreign government. In recent days, Iranian officials have acknowledged economic pressures due to the U.S. blockade, with Iran's President Masoud Pezeshkian warning in an interview that those pressures may erode public support. Jessica Rosenthal, Fox News.
7: And it was primary night in New Hampshire in the GOP Senate race. Trump endorsed former Senator John Sununu, has defeated former Massachusetts Senator Scott Brown. Democrat Senator Jean Shaheen retired after three terms, opening up the seat. She defeated Sununu 18 years ago. The Democratic nomination won by Chris Pappas, who defeated Democratic Socialist Karishma Manzoor. 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
7: The head of the Smithsonian Institute is stepping down following months of tension with the Trump administration. Fox's Jared Halpern with more.
15: The Smithsonian Secretary Lonnie Bunch says he'll retire at the end of the year with very mixed emotions and heartfelt gratitude. Bunch has led the Smithsonian Institution since 2019 and has been linked with the Smithsonian for decades. The Smithsonian is not a part of the executive branch and is overseen by a board of regents made up of the vice president, the chief justice, members of Congress, and so-called citizen regents. But the Trump administration has criticized leadership of the museums and research facilities, accusing exhibits of promoting social justice and activism and efforts to rewrite history. At the White House, Jared Halpern, Fox News.
7: President Trump's Super PAC MAGA Inc. spending big on Texas Attorney General and Senate candidate Ken Paxton in his race against State Representative James Tallarico. Fox's Brooke Taylor in Dallas with more.
16: MAGA Inc. telling Fox, quote, high tax Tallarico wants to take money out of Texans' pockets. MAGA Inc. is going to ensure Texas knows about Tallarico's radical policies and elects Ken Paxton to the U.S. Senate. Tallarico's campaign firing back, quote, billionaire-backed dark money groups are lying about James Tallarico because they're scared of the people-powered movement we're building to fix this broken, corrupt political system. The cash comes after weeks of Republicans calling on President Trump to start tapping that war chest, as Tallarico has massively outraced Paxton with $69 million brought in through June, compared to just over $9 million for his GOP rival.
7: President Trump will be in Dallas this week to campaign for the GOP at the midterm convention. I'm Ted Lindner, and this is Fox News.

0: The 880 Weather Watch for South Central Nebraska and North Central Kansas calls for some cloudiness in the region overnight, even a few showers and storms, mainly in parts of North Central Kansas. Lows range from near 60 in Nebraska to near 70 in parts of North Central Kansas. Wednesday, a few showers and storms could still linger in parts of North Central Kansas before noon. Plenty of sunshine across much of the region during the afternoon. Highs range from the low 80s in Nebraska to around 90 in parts of Kansas. Wednesday night, a spotty shower or storm is possible, mainly in Kansas early. Lows range from the low 50s in Nebraska to the low 60s in Kansas. And then sunshine with highs in the 80s across the region on Thursday. From the 880 Weather Center, I'm Phil Jensko. 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

0: This is Lee Habib, and this is Our American Stories, the show where America is the star and the American people. Today, the word Puritan is widely used as an insult. But who were the Puritans? Here's our own Greg Hengler with a story.
1: It says in the dictionary that a Puritan is a person with strict and severe moral beliefs, especially with regards to pleasure. In high school and college, I was told that Puritans were patriarchal, excessively fanatical, joyless, and judgmental, obsessed with making rules. American journalist, satirist, and cultural critic H.L. Mencken coined the phrase Puritanism, the haunting fear that someone, somewhere, may be happy. Even the most well-known Puritans, the pilgrims who sailed on the Mayflower to the New World, the roots of our Thanksgiving, are now facing the wrath of those who like to show their virtue by demonizing well-established heroes from the past. But who really were the Puritans? To begin, the Puritans don't have an exact birth date. They don't have a specific expiration date either. The term Puritan was first used in the 1560s, and it was not a compliment. For centuries, the church in Europe had been governed by the Pope from Rome. But John Wycliffe, a 14th century scholar at the University of Oxford in England, called for the Bible to be translated from the mandated Latin into a language everyone could understand. Here's theologian Jeremy Walker.
2: Institutionally, the Roman Catholic Church of that period, for various reasons, is set against this desire to have the Word of God available, accessible for the common man and woman.
1: The church burned Wycliffe's body at the stake and dumped his ashes in the River Swift, where they would be swept into the sea. Later, in 1526, William Tyndale's English translation of the New Testament was smuggled from Germany into England. Tyndale was the first to take advantage of the printing press.
2: Luther in Germany is doing there what Tyndale wants to do in England. He wants to bring the Word of God into the hands and hearts of the people of the country. And Tyndale, I think you have to say, is to some extent following Luther, but breaking ground in his own territory. So Tyndale is betrayed on the continent, taken into captivity, and eventually sentenced to death.
3: His famous words were, "O God, open the eyes of the King of England."
2: That prayer is answered before very long, because Henry VIII, who has up to this point been Tyndale's great opponent in the work of the translation and the spread of the scriptures in English, actually fundamentally takes that translation and eventually endorses it, and that translation is the very one that makes its way into English church buildings.
1: In 1534, King Henry VIII's Parliament passed the Act of Supremacy, establishing that it was Henry, not the Pope, who was now supreme head of the Church of England. When Henry VIII died in 1547, his 9-year-old son Edward became king. He was the first English monarch to be raised as a Protestant. And unlike his father, Edward

0: had genuine Christian convictions. A series of back and forth would occur for power in England between the Catholics and Protestants, resulting in more Protestant martyrdom. Ironically, it was this present threat of death and persecution that made Puritanism spring into life. 800 Protestants fled England, where their faith was strengthened in the Netherlands by the writings of reformers such as John Calvin. When the Catholic Queen Mary died and Elizabeth I became Queen of England in 1558, these exiled Protestants returned home, bringing with them a newly acquired theological depth and a zealous commitment to implement a fulsome, robust kind of reform in England. But things got worse in 1559. The Act of Uniformity was passed by Queen Elizabeth. From then on, anyone who spoke against or refused to use the Anglican prayer book for public worship was subject to fines, as was anyone who refused to go to the government-mandated church at least once a week. The Puritans were grieved. Here's theologian Ian Hamilton.
1: The Puritans, like the Christians in the early church, feared heresy more than martyrdom. They believed that heresy would damn men and women to a lost eternity. They didn't simply believe that intellectually, they felt it viscerally. It was a reality they lived with.
0: That reality was rooted in the work done by Luther, Tyndale, and Calvin, what's known as the five solas of the Reformation, the marks of Puritanism. Here's Joel Beek, author of Meet the Puritans, Michael Reeves, professor of theology and the featured teacher for the online teaching series, The English Reformation and the Puritans.
2: Roman Catholicism said, and still says, it's grace plus the sacraments that will save you. It's faith plus good works, Christ plus the church, Scripture plus the authority of tradition. And the Puritans were saying, together with all the great reformers, no, Scripture makes it clear that it's by grace alone, through faith alone, in Christ alone, that we are saved.
3: And they saw how giving that up gives up all the goodness of the gospel and plunges us into all the hopelessness and despair that Martin Luther had experienced before the Reformation. And they saw, this is the joy and good news we're made for. And therefore, this is truth worth living and worth dying for.
4: And you've been listening to our own Greg Hengler and a bevy of theological superstars laying out what the root of the word Puritan was and is, and who the people were, and what they were after, what they were searching for, what they were fighting for. 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
4: And we return to Our American Stories and the story of the Puritans. Here again is Jeremy Walker.
11: The Puritans are very conscious that it's possible to claim to know God without truly knowing God. That it's possible to be part of an external institution without really belonging to the kingdom of heaven. And so it is not enough for them to simply have, if you like, the external label of Christianity. They are concerned for genuine conversion, for the life that is in Christ to be known in the souls of men and women.
12: Here's theologian Kevin DeYoung, Jeremy Walker, and Stephen Nichols, author of The Reformation.
13: Many of the pulpiteers of the day were renowned for their oratory and the heaping up of classical allusions and phrases and Greco-Roman sources. And it was almost a way to show off the minister's learning. And the Puritans spoke against that, taught against that, and modeled something very different, that they wanted plain style preaching.
11: I think fundamentally you'd have known that you were in the presence of a man who was in the presence of God. There would have been a true reverence that was evident, not just in his approach, but in the way that he handles the text, that he is concerned not to introduce anything of his own notions, but rather to discover what God has said.
14: There's also a lot of criticism of Puritan preaching. And one of those criticisms is that these Puritans were long-winded. In fact, in the New England churches, the deacons would have these poles, and on the end of the poles would be a feather. And these were farmers. You know, they were already up. They milked the cows. They worked hard. And they sit for a few minutes. They're going to nod off. And so as someone in these churches was starting to nod off during a sermon, the deacon would send the pole down the pew and just take a little feather and tickle their nose to wake them up.
12: In 1603, James I became king of England. Like the Puritans, he was known to hold Reformed views, so the Puritans were really hoping their situation would improve. They met the king the following year and were told he would be producing a fresh translation of the Bible, the King James Version, which would be largely based on Tyndale's earlier work. But when the king demanded all clergy conform to the liturgy and the government of the Church of England, the Puritans objected. Speaking of the Puritans at the Hampton Court Conference, the king threatened, I will make them conform themselves, or else I will harry them out of the land, or else do worse. Over the next 5 years, nearly 90 Puritan ministers were suspended from office. One of them, who was ejected from Cambridge University, became one of the greatest Puritan theologians of all time, William Ames. Here's John Snyder, pastor of Christ Church in New Albany, Mississippi.
10: For the Puritan, you know, correct theology was essential. You can't love a God you don't know. You can't live for a God you don't understand. And nor do you want to live an entire life devoted to a Jesus that you imagined and you created. But for the Puritan, theology was never the destination. It was to be an applied science. It was to be something that was understood and then lived upon. And in those two things, then the experience flows. Now, two of Ames's books show that balance. The first is his Systematic Theology. One historian writes that Ames was quoted more often by the American Puritans than Luther or Calvin. Another book that he wrote was On the Conscience. Now, it's a book where we take the truths of Scripture and we bring them down in Christian ethics to every area of life. So it was a book written by a pastor, really, to shepherd folks who didn't understand, how do I live this out? When we take those two books, we really have a well-rounded picture of Puritanism. We have people who have a high and holy view of God, the kind of view that makes them want to be careful with doctrine, but also to take those doctrines and to bring them down into every aspect of the human life.
12: It was in this climate of government encroachment that the first English Puritans, known today as the Pilgrims, left England and sailed to the New World. Here's Albert Moeller, president of the Southern Baptist Theological Seminary in Louisville, Kentucky.
15: And so you can say in one sense they came for religious liberty. It was their liberty that they cherished to have the freedom to seek to live before Christ in a church purified in doctrine and in, to demonstrate lives purified in obedience to Christ and a civil order that would reflect those theological convictions.
12: For the Puritans who remained in England, things got worse. In 1625, Charles I became king and married Henrietta Maria, a devout Roman Catholic. In 1629, King Charles took the unprecedented step of dissolving Parliament altogether. And in 1633, Charles appointed his advisor, William Laud, an Anglican with strong sympathies to Roman Catholicism, as the Archbishop of Canterbury. The Puritans interpreted these moves as hostile acts towards themselves and their religious freedom. Here again is John Snyder.
10: Well, they were persecuted. Now, some of them left England. Others stayed and were imprisoned, and some suffered a worse fate. We have accounts of godly men who, because of disagreeing with Laud, had their ears cropped or had a brand put on their face.
12: Hounded by Laud, the Puritans left England in droves. Many went to the Netherlands. Others went to New England. In 1630, John Winthrop led the first large-scale immigration of Puritans, settling in the Massachusetts Bay Colony. Over the following decade, some of the most celebrated preachers in England, including John Cotton, Thomas Hooker, Thomas Shepard, and John Eliot, joined 13,000 immigrants who sailed to New England.
10: He migrated to Boston and took the pastorate of a church in Roxbury, and he was pastor there for 60 years. Eliot and other pastors were concerned about evangelism with the Native Americans. In fact, the Massachusetts Charter had statements in it that declared that one of the reasons they settled in the region was to reach out in evangelism. The real problem was the language barrier. The Indians in the region did not speak English. They spoke Algonquin. And so Eliot took it upon himself to learn Algonquin using the assistance of a young Indian man. He eventually became proficient. He even wrote a grammar for the Algonquin language because at the time it was only a spoken language, not a written language. Now, he describes his first effort to preach in their language without a translator, and he says the first sermon in the Algonquin language was pretty much a failure. The people were distracted. They weren't interested in what he said. As soon as he finished the sermon, they dispersed. But he wasn't discouraged. And he said the second time he preached in their language, a very different result. They hung on his words. They stayed after the sermon. They asked questions about the living God, and they wanted to know how to find a cure for the disease of their souls. It was the beginning of a great missionary effort. Eliot devoted 10 years of his life to translating the Bible into the Algonquin language. And when it was published, interestingly, it was the first Bible published in the New World.
4: And you've been listening to our own Greg Hengler and a host of theological experts on this subject, telling the story of the Puritans in America. And to understand that, you had to understand the Puritans in Europe, the Puritans in England, and those that went to the Netherlands, as we learned, after Charles I took power, and those that came here to New England. And 13,000 sailed here, back when sailing here was no simple thing. And there wasn't a lot to sail to, and a whole lot that these Puritans left behind. The simple question there was this question about theology. And for the Puritans, it wasn't the destination, the theology. It was something to be understood, but then to be lived and to develop the relationship with Christ. These were fundamental aspects of the Puritan creed. In addition, that it was faith alone and not faith through works or faith through sacrament or faith through any other thing but faith that there was salvation. The story of the Puritans continues here on Our American Stories.

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7: The 880 Weather Watch for South Central Nebraska and North Central Kansas calls for some cloudiness in the region overnight, even a few showers and storms, mainly in parts of North Central Kansas. Lows range from near 60 in Nebraska to near 70 in parts of North Central Kansas. Wednesday, a few showers and storms could still linger in parts of North Central Kansas before noon. Plenty of sunshine across much of the region during the afternoon. Highs range from the low 80s in Nebraska to around 90 in parts of Kansas. Wednesday night, a spotty shower or storm is possible, mainly in Kansas early. Lows range from the low 50s in Nebraska to the low 60s in Kansas. And then sunshine with highs in the 80s across the region on Thursday. From the 880 Weather Center, I'm Phil Jensko. For more, check KRVN.com.
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9: 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The Great Plains depends on 880 KRVN Lexington.
10: Fox News, I'm Sue Guzman. The U.S. has launched new strikes on Iranian oil tankers. Fox's Jessica Rosenthal.
11: U.S. forces struck multiple Iranian oil tankers after Iran attempted to strike a U.S. Navy ship Monday. Their attempt failed. Iranian officials recently announced they've tested a new missile called Qasem Basir and had targeted U.S. Navy assets in the Strait of Hormuz. U.S. officials said they'd never struck anything.
10: The Iranian government says they're targeting U.S. interests in Jordan. John Sununu has easily won the New Hampshire Republican Senate primary over ex-Massachusetts Senator Scott Brown. It's an open seat as Democrat incumbent Gene Shaheen is retiring. Fox's Molly Line.
12: John Sununu has some big name recognition here. He was the last Republican to hold the seat, serving a single term until losing to Shaheen in 2008.
10: Sununu will face Democrat Chris Pappas, who defeated Democratic Socialists of America member Karishma Mansour in the Democratic primary. 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
14: In 1636, these New England Puritans founded Harvard College, making it the oldest institution of higher learning in the United States. Here again is Stephen Nichols and Albert Moeller.
15: Puritans get a bad rap. They come to us through Nathaniel Hawthorne's Scarlet Letter. They come to us through Arthur Miller's play, The Crucible. And they come to us from the intellectual elites who basically saw these as backwoods, superstitious, anti-intellectual people.
16: The reason Harvard College was established was to make sure that an Orthodox Christian ministry would be perpetuated in what they called the New England, in the New World. Very shortly thereafter, in a frighteningly short amount of time, Harvard lost its orthodoxy, and heterodoxy began to move in, first in the form of an incipient theological liberalism. And already by the next generation, by 1701, you have very concerned people in New England and Puritans again, largely in order to replace Harvard with a more orthodox college, formed what they called the Collegiate School, which later became Yale College, later Yale University. But in both cases, it was Puritan love of learning, but not love of learning abstracted just as an academic discipline, but love of learning, first of all, to make certain that the Word of God was rightly preached.
14: Here's Jeremy Walker with a story about two famous Puritans, John Owen, who was an academic advisor at the University of Oxford, and a simple tinkerer, meaning a man who fixes household utensils, John Bunyan, author of the book that for centuries was second only to the Bible in popularity, and even today is number one on the Guardian's 100 best novels of all time, the Christian allegory, The Pilgrim's Progress. Here's Jeremy Walker.
17: Perhaps my favorite Owen story is from later on in his life, when Charles II is now on the throne. John Bunyan is coming down from Bedford to preach early in the morning outside of London, and John Owen is going out to listen to Bunyan preach. Now, Owen moves in exalted circles, and it is said that King Charles II asked Owen, "Why do you go to hear that tinker prate? Why do you go to listen to that manual labourer chatter?" And Owen replied, "Your Majesty, if I could preach Christ the way that tinker preaches Christ, I would willingly relinquish all my learning." And that, I think, shows you the heart of the man. I want to exalt Christ. That's what he consecrates his learning to. And the better he can do that, the more ready he is to sacrifice anything else he is and has.
14: In 1662, a new act of uniformity was established. Puritans were compelled to use the new Anglican Book of Common Prayer in its entirety, or else leave the ministry. More than 2,000 Puritan preachers refused to take the oath and either resigned or were expelled from the Church of England. Here's theologian Stephen Lawson.
18: The trouble with preachers today is nobody wants to kill them anymore. The Puritans were so strong in the faith and willing to stand against the current of the day that they were a different generation. They were willing to die if need be for what they believed.
14: Jeremiah Burroughs was one of these Puritan pastors who suffered persecution. Here's Gloria Furman. She is the wife of a pastor, mother of four, missionary, blogger, and author of four books.
19: It's really easy to pretend that you have a quiet and gentle heart. And it's easy to pretend that you are content. All of these things are easy to pretend to be. But Jeremiah Burroughs cuts straight to the heart when he talks about contentment. And he does it with such practical life illustrations that really stick with you. And little things, little illustrations that he uses throughout his book, The Rare Jewel of Christian Contentment, have stuck with me And they've been very easy for me to pass on to others, to my kids, to my friends, when we talk about deep spiritual matters. One of my favorites is this one. A shoe may be smooth and neat outside, while inside it pinches the flesh. Outwardly, there may be great calm and stillness, yet within, amazing confusion, bitterness, disturbance, and vexation. He goes on to say, if the attainment of true contentment were as easy as keeping quiet outwardly, it would not need much learning.
14: Born in East Windsor, Connecticut, Jonathan Edwards is widely considered the greatest theologian and philosopher of the Puritans. His preaching throughout New England, especially his famous sermon, Sinners in the Hands of an Angry God, was the stimulator of the religious revival that became known as the Great Awakening. Sinners in the Hands of an Angry God became so popular and transformational in the American colonies that to this very day, it is included in most American history textbooks. Here's Stephen Nichols and Pastor John Piper.
15: So Jonathan Edwards was a colonial minister. His life spanned from 1703 to 1758. He ended his life very briefly for 6 active weeks as president of what was then the College of New Jersey, and today it's Princeton University.
20: I remember Martin Noel said, Edwards' piety lived on in the revivalist tradition, and Edwards' theology lived on in academic Calvinism, but his God-entranced worldview didn't live on. Well, that may be a little of an overstatement, but a God-entranced worldview. And even for me, the word worldview doesn't quite capture it. That sounds, you know, academic, and it's a God-entranced heart and a God-entranced stomach and a God-entranced ears and eyes, and all of life and experience is God-entranced.
14: If Jonathan Edwards was the greatest American theologian, George Whitefield is America's greatest preacher. Whitefield died and was buried on September 30th, 1770, according to his wishes, in a crypt under the pulpit of Old South Presbyterian Church in Newburyport, Massachusetts. Here's Stephen Nichols.
15: One of the sermons that Whitefield preached a number of times is a great sermon called The Almost Christian. And being an almost Christian is not being a Christian at all. You can be baptized, you can be in a church, you can be a member of a church, and not be a true Christian. You're just an almost Christian, and that's no Christian at all. It was about the gospel. It was about preaching the gospel with passion because, how does the hymn writer put it? Wash me, Savior, lest I die. Without the gospel, there is no hope.
8: And you've been listening to Greg Hengler and some of the best theologians and historians in the country and in England tell the story of the Puritans. Particularly interesting, the founding of Harvard College as a place to teach and study the Bible. And of course, Pilgrim's Progress, Jonathan Edwards' ascension, and George Whitefield. And when we come back, more of this remarkable story, the untold story of the Puritans, here on Our American Stories.

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2: And we continue with Our American Stories and our own Greg Hengler telling the story of the Puritans along with several renowned theologians and historians. Let's pick up with Jeremy Walker.
3: Martin Lloyd-Jones is one of the most recent people to have been described as the last of the Puritans. But the same was said of Spurgeon and perhaps of others before them. Why are they called the last Puritan? Why do people in their day think that here you've got the Puritans reborn, at least temporarily? It's not because they're living in the past, but because they're animated by the same spirit and committed to the same principles, and that his being and doing conditions all that we are and all that we do. And where you have a man who is governed by that principle, who is possessed of that spirit, you're always going to have the last of the Puritans.
4: The Puritans were like all of us, deeply flawed. They had weaknesses and they had blind spots. Here again is John Piper, the man who is most often considered a modern-day Puritan, and Stephen Nichols.
5: It's discouraging when your heroes are found to have serious clay feet. I love Edwards and read so much about Edwards that I know that Edwards owned at least one slave. That's discouraging because you could wish that the principal issues that in the New Testament eventually overcame the temporary allowance of slaveholding in the New Testament. Nobody was kicked out of the church for being a slaveholder in the New Testament. That's a serious issue. But seeds were being sown by the Apostle Paul in the way he spoke to slave masters and by him when he spoke to, in the book of Philemon, seeds were being sown that together with the neighbor love command and do unto others as you'd have them do unto you would eventually overcome any sense that slavery was a Christian ideal or to be tolerated. And Edwards didn't go there. I think the effect that should have on me is not to say, oh, nothing he wrote is of any value anymore. Well, I could get really bent out of shape right now and start talking about today's blindness. I'm going to be indicted. I lose sleep over this. What should I be doing more than I am doing for the cause of life and justice toward the unborn? So all that to say, I hope that the volumes of John Piper's writings someday will not be thrown in the garbage dump because of my sins. I think I've seen some true things. If they haven't gone as deep in me, sanctified me as fully as they should, then let posterity say that. Let them write the dark side of John Piper. But, oh, I hope they'll see that there were true things he said. Now, that's the way I then go back and look at Edwards. I cannot deny that Edwards saw glory. That seeing glory did not produce a fully formed image of Christ in him. Discourages me, but when I look in the mirror, who am I to say, well, people should listen to me right now while I'm talking because I've been fully formed? You know, even if I am less tolerant of slavery than he was, I think Edwards outshines me in holiness in so many ways. You know, I don't know if it helps, but I think of sanctification as kind of like an octopus. 8 arms, and each of those arms is a different spirit.

0: spiritual quality or virtue or a fruit. And you can have a wonderfully mature arm of kindness and a really shriveled arm of discernment with regard to other people's stupidity because you're way too generous. And as you look at everybody's octopus, some arms are really, really growing and wonderful, and other arms are not. And so when I think of Edwards, that arm was not well formed. But oh my, what he saw and what he was in so many areas was remarkable.
1: We see that Jonathan Edwards Jr., Edwards' son, who also went on to be a college president and a minister, he's one of the writers, one of the first writers of anti-slavery literature in New England. And so we see that as he grew up in Edwards and was impacted by Edwards, we see some of that, the doctrines of understanding nature of humanity and just compassion, we see that coming out even in Jonathan Edwards' son.
2: Here again is John Snyder and Rosaria Butterfield and Puritan author and theologian Mark Dever.
3: They cultivated a depth of understanding, a biblical depth, and a sensitivity of soul that only comes through a lifetime of concentrated devotion to God and paying the high cost of really applying that regardless of the cost to yourself. It's that Christocentric holiness that I find invaluable.
4: They had a robust understanding of sin, along with a comprehensive understanding of Christ's mercy.
5: And what the Puritans had was a kind of superpower that we just don't have. It's called patience. They could stare and stare and stare and stare and stare at something in a way that we're not used to doing in our intellectual fast food age. We want to know, can we cash value? Can I have this in one sheet? You know, just pros and cons. What's the bottom line? Well, you know, you can have the bottom line of the relationship with your wife and really miss the whole thing. There's something about that relationship with your wife. There's something about your relationship with a friend. There's something about your relationship with God. And the Puritans, because of their patience, they expressed that in warm devotional language that's clear and moving. And that's been found by generation after generation after generation.
2: The Puritans were notorious for their ability to always keep eternity in view. They believed that being ready to die was the first step in learning to live. They knew they were pilgrims on a journey to a new world. Let's conclude this story with these final words from John Piper.
0: I'd love to see an upsurge of passion for holiness. I think it's there in a lot of younger pastors, but I think another branch are much more eager to look hip, look cool, look like they've watched the latest thing, they can use the latest lingo. And frankly, while that makes audiences laugh and think you're kind of cool, it doesn't do much eternal good. It won't make any difference in 5 years, 10 years, 20 years, 30 years. What will make a difference in people's lives when they're dying? That you were cool? Give me a break. That will not make any difference. They will want you at their bedside if they know you've been walking with God. If you've been spending time in the presence of the living God and can say something to them in their need, when their kid is dying or their wife is dying, when you can say something because they've seen you authentic in the pulpit, dealing with the Bible faithfully. And I just think the Puritans, they tasted like that. They just tasted like that. And they weren't glib. They weren't trying to be fitting into their culture.
6: And terrific work on the editing, production, and storytelling by our own Greg Hengler and so many terrific contributors and theologians to hear from John Piper, one of America's great theologians. Christian or not, to know this story of Christianity in America is to know the story of America, and not that it's a Christian nation, but that it was a nation founded with many Christians among them. And of course, great deists like Jefferson and Franklin. And, of course, religious tolerance pushed as first and foremost by the great George Washington, writing that letter to the congregation in Rhode Island. Religious tolerance, but of course religion being the center of the foundational notion of self-governance. How could a nation govern itself, John Adams said, without religion? And by the way, the things that are covered here, John Piper looking back, of course, at this great Jonathan Edwards, and yes, he owned a slave, but presentism is what we try and get after here in Our American Stories, to judge people out of their times. Well, we can only hope that 100 years from now, people aren't judging us out of ours. And always we're trying to contextualize and bring to life history. These were real people living in their times. They didn't know future days. They were trying to make future days happen. My goodness, the stories about this cultivation of the biblical depth of understanding and the sensitivity of the soul, and in the end, the robust understanding of sin and Christ's mercy. The story of the Puritans. The story, in the end, of how America got its beginnings here on Our American Stories. Spending time outdoors? 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
14: Hours away. from the Republican midterm convention. I'm Sue Guzman, Fox News. The first ever GOP midterm convention set to get underway tonight in Dallas, Texas. And President Trump expected to be the headliner for both days.
15: This two-day-long Republican national midterm convention won't handle party business like the presidential ones because nobody needs to renominate President Trump. But it is the hope of the president and his party that the attention will push enough Republican voters to get out and vote in November. The GOP often sees lower turnout in non-presidential years, and the president knows GOP control of both the House and the Senate hang in the balance. While the president will speak both nights, Vice President Vance gives tonight's keynote at the arena. In Dallas, Eben Brown, Fox News.
14: Primary is held in New Hampshire Tuesday in the GOP Senate race. Trump endorsed former Senator John Sununu, defeated former Massachusetts Senator Scott Brown. Democratic Senator Jean Shaheen retired after three terms, opening up that seat. And the Democratic nomination was won by Chris Pappas, who defeated Democratic Socialist Karishma Mansour. United States military destroying five Iranian crude oil tankers in the Gulf of Oman and Karg Island. We have the latest from Fox's Christina Coleman.
16: CENTCOM says the strikes are in response to Iran targeting a U.S. Navy warship with ballistic missiles twice over the past 2 days. The warship dodged the attacks and no one on board was injured. This comes as the U.S. Navy continues to enforce the U.S. blockade against Iran. But Democrats continue to criticize Trump over this military conflict. Meantime, Iran is saying they confiscated a U.S. underwater sea drone. U.S. officials say not a problem. They say this drone was not armed, had no classified information, and they believe it had died from overuse and had been in the water for over a day.
14: Secretary of State Rubio vowing the U.S. won't allow Iran's attacks to go unanswered. 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
14: An Illinois mom facing first-degree murder charges after she allegedly killed her son and attempted to end her own life. Fox's Mike Tobin reports.
28: Two children came home from school, found their two-year-old brother Barrett hanging in the basement. A neighbor got him down, tried CPR, but it was too late. The mother, Corey Walsh, was found upstairs in a bloody tub with a knife. Her wrists and thighs were cut. Court documents read that she said she killed him because he was the devil and the Antichrist. Documents also say she had been following the Clancy case. Texting with a group about the case 3.5 hours before her little boy was found dead. Her defense says there is no connection between this and the Lindsay Clancy case.
29: That's speculation that this has anything to do, that it's a copycat or anything like that, is baseless and cruel.
28: Most of the family was not at the detention hearing because little Barrett was laid to rest at the same time as a hearing.
14: The White House announcing Tuesday that the United States is banning dairy products, most alcoholic beverages, and some motorcycles from Canada. This is the trade war between the two countries escalates. The ban takes effect September 29th and comes after Canada's retaliatory tariffs went into effect Tuesday on $20 billion of U.S. imports. Former President Joe Biden giving an update on his battle with prostate cancer.
30: The 83-year-old Biden says the radiation treatment he underwent last fall worked as intended in a social media post on Tuesday marking Prostate Cancer Awareness Month. The former president noting the occasion is more personal for him after his diagnosis last May of stage 4 prostate cancer, which has spread to a bone. He also urged American men not to delay conversations with their doctors about cancer screening, pointing to the dramatically higher survival rate when the disease is detected early. The American Cancer Society recommends discussing screening at age 50 for average-risk men, age 45 for black men, and those with a family history. Tom Rigotti, Fox News.
14: I'm Sue Guzman. This is Fox News.
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0: The 880 Weather Watch for South Central Nebraska and North Central Kansas calls for some cloudiness in the region overnight, even a few showers and storms, mainly in parts of North Central Kansas. Lows range from near 60 in Nebraska to near 70 in parts of North Central Kansas. Wednesday, a few showers and storms could still linger in parts of North Central Kansas before noon. Plenty of sunshine across much of the region during the afternoon. Highs range from the low 80s in Nebraska to around 90 in parts of Kansas. Wednesday night, a spotty shower or storm is possible, mainly in Kansas early. Lows range from the low 50s in Nebraska to the low 60s in Kansas. And then sunshine with highs in the 80s across the region on Thursday. From the 880 Weather Center, I'm Phil Jensko. For more, check KRVN.com. Right now it's 66.
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2: Oh, so good to see that. Hey, did anybody see that Michigan, Western Michigan game? Holy mackerel, the whole country's talking about it. We're going to talk about it with a sports guru who has forgotten more about sports than we'll ever know. We'll do that a little bit later on. Plus, we're going to talk a little national parks. But this first half of the first hour, we're going to talk about a Gallup data poll that just came out that a record 89% of Americans perceive government corruption as widespread. I'm surprised 11% of Americans think government corruption is not widespread. I want to find out who they are. To talk about it is Ray LaRaja, professor of political science and co-director of the U.S. Amherst poll. Professor Ray LaRaja, welcome to America at Night. Thanks for joining us.
3: Good to be here.
2: We should also mention you wrote a couple of books called Small Donors in U.S. Politics, Myth and Reality, as well as Campaign Finance and Political Polarization. We'll talk about dark money in a second. But this poll, as shocking as it is, it isn't shocking because of what we've lived through the last couple of years with Hunter Biden taking board seats on energy companies. And then we've got the Trump kids cashing in all over the place. Not surprising that the American public has lost confidence in their government.
3: Yeah, I mean, this poll, this Gallup poll shows it. 89% say corruption is widespread, and that's been going up. They've been doing this over several years. It's the highest level in this 20-year series. And I have to say, you know, I'm at UMass. We do a poll, and we show it even higher. 97% of Americans say that there's at least some corruption in the federal government. 75% of the people we asked said there's a great deal, and another 22% said some. So obviously, there's something going on in America and their feelings about government right now.
2: It's okay. With that being said, though, the overwhelming majority of incumbents always get reelected. So how can America have such a negative view of Congress and such a negative view of widespread corruption in government and yet keep sending back the same people time and time again?
3: Yeah. Well, I know you have a political science background, so you probably know the answer to this yourself. But you know, people tend to like their member of Congress. They see him around town. They see him, and they don't like Congress as an institution because they just see people bickering there and fighting, and they don't like it. But then their member comes back and says it's going to be okay, and I'm going to help you bring this stuff home. And so it's totally different situation usually with their member of Congress. But we have seen an increase in incumbents being unseated, so it's not all roses for members of Congress.
2: Is it both Republicans, Democrats, and Independents, or does a party difference matter?
3: You know, it used to be more Republicans. People were fed up with Republicans, and primary voters pushed them out. And now we're seeing some of that with the DSA, the Democratic Socialist of America, doing it to kind of old-time Democrats. Independents, it's a pox on both your houses. They don't like folks in either, to the degree that they actually get involved in primaries. So, yeah, that's kind of what's going on.
2: There was another story that came out not too long ago that we are awash in dark money. Can you explain what dark money is and where it came from?
3: So, you know, part of the problem is we try to regulate in ways that don't really pay attention to the dynamics of American politics. And so when you push money, when you try to get rid of money one way, it comes out another way. And so this dark money is money that's not as regulated. It doesn't have to be reported to the Federal Election Commission. And the Supreme Court said people can spend as much money as they want, and some groups

0: don't have to report who gives the money because they're under the tax code, they're called nonprofit organizations if they spend less than 50% on politics. So that's dark money. That's a portion of it, and a lot of rich people give to those groups. The bigger part is super PACs. They're not dark money. That's where most, that's where Elon Musk spent his money. That's where George Soros would spend his money. That stuff is reported, but there's no limits on how much you can give to a super PAC or how much they could spend. And the Supreme Court said that's fine.
1: Is that the money that can't be coordinated with the campaign?
0: Exactly. So that's the one reason that they can do as much as they want. So the rule says, and the Supreme Court said this, if you don't coordinate with the candidate, then there's no corrupt exchange. You're just going out there and say, vote for Joe Smith. Obviously, Joe Smith knows that you're helping him, but you're not giving directly to his campaign. So if I'm running a super PAC, I can't talk to Joe Smith, but I can go out and run as many ads as I can or attack his opponent as much as I can. That's how it works.
1: Both sides equally guilty?
0: Both sides equally guilty of this. The Democrats talk reform, but they are just as guilty as the Republicans at using this kind of money.
1: You know, I go on Twitter or YouTube, and I see James Tallarico, the Senate candidate from Texas, asking me for $5. What's so terrible about all these people giving $5 to a candidate?
0: Now, you know, there's nothing wrong with people giving small donations. You know, but I did some research, and I said, who are these small donors? Now, some of them are ordinary Americans, but the largest portion of them are very, very partisan, very ideological. And they tend to give to more extreme candidates and people who claim a lot of attention on social media. So it's kind of small donors are kind of pushing polarization. They're not causing it, but they're pushing polarization. And, you know, they give for emotional reasons when an event happens. So if Ruth Bader Ginsburg, when she died, tons of liberals gave to candidates in the Democratic Party. And obviously when Trump got shot, a lot of money flowed to his campaign, or when he got indicted, a lot of money flowed to his campaign. So they're emotional giving.
1: Interesting. Back years ago, Ray LaRaja, professor of political science at UMass, parties were much more powerful, and parties could sort of corral the extremes in their party. It seems like the party strength and that party apparatus just doesn't exist anymore.
0: No, and you know, we've never been too fond of parties. I mean, you know, they had a reputation back 100 years ago of being highly, highly corrupt. I mean, literally money bags. But the hardest thing for me as a political scientist is to explain to people why parties matter and why they're important. And it's because they can pull, we're such a, you know, broad society, you need some institutions to pull people together, and parties do that. The problem, though, is we have these two parties that are constantly fighting and getting polarized. And parties, if they had a little bit more power, they tend to prefer candidates who have a better chance of winning. So they would recruit more moderate candidates. And that's one of the reasons I think parties are important as well. Because these interest groups on both sides tend to like the more extreme candidates.
1: Yeah, we incentivize the extreme, and that's, I think, your point, is the more extreme candidate, the more they're incentivized by these high-profile, high-powerful, small donors. They can raise a lot of money by these people who just want to incentivize the crazy.
0: Exactly. So you see on the left, the biggest small donor on the left, even outraising Nancy Pelosi with small donors, is AOC. And for a while on the right, it was Marjorie Taylor Greene. These are people, some people support them, but they are the extremes of the party. So that's one of the issues with small donors. If you want a more moderate politics, small donors ain't your answer.
1: Citizens United. Has this all exploded since the Supreme Court ruled on Citizens United?
0: No, not really. I think Citizens United had accelerated some things, but trends were going in this direction. ever since the McCain-Feingold reforms back in the 2000s kind of pushed money away from parties and candidates to these interest groups. So that was the original sin, I think. But Citizens United did accelerate it. Has nothing to do with small donors. The answer is probably, you know, I'm skeptical whether we're going to change Citizens United. There are other things we might be able to do, though, to improve the situation.
1: You mentioned McCain-Feingold, which was a campaign finance reform bill. I guess we're going back in the late 80s, early 90s, which was supposed to solve a lot of these problems. If we had not done anything, would we be better off with the old system?
0: I'm sorry to say, this is the unintended consequences of reform. We would have been better off probably if we had not done that because, you know, I'm a political scientist. I think the parties had more money back then. And now we have groups, you know, Americans for a Better America. Sounds like a nice name, but I don't know who these people are. So that's the kind of groups spending money instead of the Republican Party or the Democratic. I know who they are, and that helps me keep them more accountable.
1: Yeah, well, that was President Bush would say, right? He wants unregulated money, but everyone should know who's giving to everybody. And now there's more money than ever, and no one knows where any of the money's coming from. So we're going in the opposite direction.
0: Yeah, I agree with that. I think it's worse than ever. And I think if we were a little more modest about contribution limits and things like we probably would have a better system. Now, that said, America's always been the Wild West with money. Other countries limit it a lot. They still have their corruption problems. So they still have their problems with taking under the table money. No one spends as much as the United States on their elections.
1: Last question for you, Professor. And let's make it full circle here with this new Gallup poll saying that 89% of Americans now perceive government corruption as widespread. Have we seen that number go up as the money has gone up and gotten into politics over the last couple of years?
0: I think that's a big part of it. I think that the thing that really bothers people is the sense that there's bribery, politicians taking money in exchange for votes. But I have to say it's pretty broad. I mean, they don't like politicians doing favors for their families. They don't like politicians giving to supporters contracts and things like that. Even if it's legal, technically legal, Americans don't like that. And I think, you know, the fact that they're getting upset is a good thing. They're not just in some countries, they're just cynical. Oh, that's just politicians. But I think it's good that Americans haven't given up. And they want, in the poll we did, in UMass, they do want investigations, either ethics or criminal investigations for people who are doing this. So I take that as a positive, that people still want a strong democracy.
1: Ray LaRaja, professor of political science at UMass, at his book, Small Donors in Politics, Myth and Reality, as well as Campaign Finance and Political Polarization. Professor, thanks for checking in and getting us started tonight.
0: Thanks, LeBron.
1: You got it. America at Night, just getting started. Back in a moment.
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1: Hey, stay right there. We're going to talk a little college football, because Michigan, Western Michigan, is the talk of the country. And we're going to break down exactly what happened with our dear friend coming up here in just a second. But had some breaking news we were coming on to the air tonight, and that was that the Supreme Court made a emergency ruling against Missouri officials as they planned. It's very confusing. So the Supreme Court ruled against the Missouri Secretary of State and the Missouri Attorney General. What did they rule against? Let's go all the way back to Friday, or a late Thursday, Friday morning. Missouri had changed their congressional maps. It was 7-2, and it went to 8-1, right? 7 Republicans, 2 Democrats in the state of Missouri. Now it went to 8-1, which would have been 8 Republican safe districts and one Democratic district. And the state of Missouri garnered signatures to put that question on the ballot for November. And not to get into the too much of the legalese, the Supreme Court ruled, well, the Attorney General and the Secretary of State in Missouri ruled that the voters couldn't do that. That's unconstitutional. And that the maps, the new maps, were going to carry the day. Missouri even had a primary with those new maps. And on Thursday, late Thursday, early Friday, the state Supreme Court, in a unanimous decision, five Republican judges, two Democratic judges, ruled unanimously that the people get a say in the congressional maps if they so choose. And they put it on the ballot. And so that new map doesn't exist. They got to revert back to the old maps. There's a bit of a constitutional crisis in Missouri because they already voted the primary with the new maps. And the judges said, sorry, figure it out. Those new maps don't exist until the people have their say. So the Secretary of State of Missouri and the Attorney General of Missouri said, this is an outrage. We're going to the Supreme Court. Well, the Supreme Court ruled today. And Justice Kavanaugh, who is in charge of the district in Missouri, right? He's the district judge for Missouri. He ruled, first, Justice Kavanaugh denied a request from Missouri officials to use the congressional map in November. And so there you go. We've got, it's very confusing. So earlier tonight, Justice Kavanaugh denied the request, saying, sorry, the new maps don't work, ruled against the Missouri officials. Soon after that, a district judge in Missouri ruled the other way, ordering the state to rely on that map, which had been used in last month's primary election. So a little bit of controversy all the way around. Might have to call in an expert on all this, but stay tuned. There's dueling court cases and dueling rulings going on in Missouri over one congressional district, which might decide who runs the House of Representatives come the fall. Stay right there. We're just getting started. America at Night, back in a moment.
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5: The 880 Weather Watch for South Central Nebraska and North Central Kansas calls for some cloudiness in the region overnight, even a few showers and storms, mainly in parts of North Central Kansas. Lows range from near 60 in Nebraska to near 70 in parts of North Central Kansas. Wednesday, a few showers and storms could still linger in parts of North Central Kansas before noon. Plenty of sunshine across much of the region during the afternoon. Highs range from the low 80s in Nebraska to around 90 in parts of Kansas. Wednesday night, a spotty shower or storm is possible, mainly in Kansas early. Lows range from the low 50s in Nebraska to the low 60s in Kansas. And then sunshine with highs in the 80s across the region on Thursday. From the 880 Weather Center, I'm Phil Jensko. For more, check KRVN.com.
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0: This is America at Night with McGraw Milhaven.
1: College football, first weekend, and all sorts of controversy. Probably one of the greatest controversial calls in the history of college football. Michigan's 13-12 win over Western Michigan. Randy Carricker, well-known sports guru, hosts the Randy Carricker Show for Gray Media. Dear friend of the show, Randy, welcome, my friend.
2: McGraw, it's always good to be with you. Thanks for having me.
1: So who would have thought that Michigan would have stormed the field after beating Western Michigan to open up the season?
2: Well, I got to tell you, I tuned out. I went back to the Clemson-LSU game because I thought it was over. I wonder how many Michigan fans left without the knowledge that they were actually going to look at the last play again to see when it ended. Yeah, but who would have thought Michigan winning at home against Western Michigan and they stormed the field? It was unbelievable.
1: You know, it's a great point because the end of the game, the announcers were announcing it was over. The players were, right, all celebrating. And, like, they just sort of, the refs are taking a last look at the play. Like, it was meaningless. And so what exactly happened at the end of the game?
2: Well, there was obviously communication between the control center in New York and the referee about, hey, that we might have a second left. So that's why they went to the review. And on social media, the Big Ten did a really good job of replaying what had happened in the review situation. And evidently, what we see, and this has been borne out over the course of the last few days, what we see on TV is not the official game clock. The official game clock, kind of like in hockey or in basketball, it has tenths of seconds on it. And in football, obviously, we don't have that. But they determined that the official clock, which the official has down on the field and I guess is somewhere within the stadium, still had 1 second left. I can completely buy what the Big Ten said in their review. I understand people that believe it's a conspiracy theory. But if you can get a former federal prosecutor, which the president of Western Michigan is, to buy in, I'm on board with that. And the other part of it is, McGraw, if this was some sort of a conspiracy and the Big Ten had determined, hey, Michigan has to get this win, how do you get Western Michigan to buy into that? I just don't understand. I would think that Western Michigan, if this were an attempted conspiracy, they would be up in arms if there were something untoward going on here.
1: Well, first of all, I think it goes to show you the mood of the day where no one believes anything anymore and everyone's right. Got a conspiracy theory. But with that being said, Randy, you know more about sports than anybody I've ever known. You've forgotten more about sports than most of us will ever know. Did you know that the clock they were showing us wasn't the official game clock?
2: I had no idea. And I don't know, like I said, I don't know if there are fractions of seconds that they have in the stadium somewhere to have the official game clock. Now, I do know that the game is timed on the field by the referee because, as we've seen many times, if a clock in a stadium goes out, they keep track of the time down on the field. But I didn't know that once the clock in the stadium was working, that wasn't absolutely 100% official.
1: Yeah, I know the yellow line isn't official for the first down, right? We can all agree with that.
2: Yeah, but it should be.
1: Right. Okay, that's one. But two, I don't think it was a conspiracy either, but it goes to the transparency issue of why were they hiding the game clock from everybody? With all of this technology they have, why weren't they showing the game clock so that everybody was on the same page?
2: Well, this is a tremendously bad look for the Big Ten. I think as big as that question is, why aren't they showing us the official clock, is why don't more leagues like the ACC or the UFL actually show us what's transpiring in real time as a replay is gone through by the referee and the people in the booth? Because once that came out, once we got coverage of why the situation unfolded the way it did, then it became crystal clear. If the Big Ten, the SEC, the Big 12 would all be that transparent and just say, hey, we're going to show you exactly what happens in a replay situation, I think we would all have a greater understanding. Because once you see it happen, you say, okay, I get it. And that's what happened with the people from the Mac, and that's what happened with the people from Western Michigan. If we would have seen it in real time, I don't think that people would have been as up in arms as they were on Sunday and Monday.
1: Take me through the last play, because they keep saying the player was out of bounds when he touched the ball. Does that matter that he was out of bounds? Does it?
2: Yes.
1: How does all that work?
2: So because he had established himself out of bounds. His foot had been out of bounds, and he was the first person to touch the football. So once he touched the ball, then the ball was out of bounds because he was established as out of bounds. So that's why that part of it is important. If he hadn't touched the ball or if he hadn't stepped out of bounds, then Western Michigan would have won the game. It is the ultimate example of it being a matter of inches because his foot was 3 inches out of bounds. And so that's why that was such a big deal.
1: So it was fortuitous that the quarterback from Michigan overthrew the end zone and threw it out of the end zone. If he throws it in the end zone, it falls aimlessly on the ground, and the clock runs out.
2: Right, exactly. And by the way, that's another part of what confuses me about the conspiracy theorists, because then after that play, they had to complete another Hail Mary, and they did. And so to think about putting all of that together, that you had to have somebody to navigate the clock in that quick of a time period and then have Michigan actually execute a great Hail Mary, that is impossible in my mind for something like that to happen. But it's kind of like golf when you take that second shot. You know, you hit the first one in the water, and you say, I'm going to hit a second one, and it's right down the middle. Well, that's what the second Hail Mary was for Underwood of Michigan. That was player B.
1: You and I both know about hitting it in the water in the first one, and you don't count the first one. You always count the second one.
2: But you always count the second one.
1: So I'm with you. I don't think it was a conspiracy theory at all. But the conspiracy theorists will say, no. The conspiracy was they gave Michigan a second chance, that they just miraculously decided that there was an extra second and gave them a second chance. That's the argument. And your point is that the Big Ten, you know, fast went on the offensive and showed the clock, showed the real clock. So the criticism of the Big Ten and or anyone else is that why are you hiding the real clock and why are you showing us 17 angles of a clock that doesn't matter?
2: Right. And maybe what they need to do, first and foremost, before they become more transparent with their officiating process, is set up the clocks in college football, and in pro football for that matter, with tenths of seconds, just like every other sport does. We've seen hockey goals scored with less than a second left, and that's what this was. It was 4 tenths of a second, we don't know, 3 tenths of a second, whatever it was. But maybe what they need to do with that in-stadium game clock is have tenths of seconds in addition to full seconds on it.
1: I will say this, that the Western Michigan school and the MAC could not have handled this with any more grace.
2: No, they were extremely classy, and I'm with you. They did a really good job. And by the way, they had threatened a lawsuit the night before. When everything happened on Saturday night, they were threatening to utilize every avenue that was available to them to get this right. But then once it was explained to them by the Big Ten, then they bought in, and everybody agreed, by the way, the MAC and the Big Ten, and I'm sure that all of the conferences do when you have these interconference games, they agree to the officials and what's going to happen in a game and replay rules beforehand. So the MAC knew exactly what they were in for, and hey, it's realistically speaking, John Madden always used to make the point that, hey, that's a deodorant, and all of this talk about what's going on with the officiating is a deodorant for Michigan. Man, but Bryce Underwood has to be thrilled that this happened because nobody's talking about how awful he quarterbacked. You know, he's making $12 million, McGraw, as the quarterback for Michigan, but nobody's talking about how bad he played because everybody's talking about the officiating in this game.
1: Yeah, that's a good point. Now, imagine a couple more things with Randy Carricker, who hosts the Randy Carricker Show for Gray Media, and a dear, dear friend, and knows all there is to know about sports. You've lived through the fifth down in Missouri. You lived through Dankinger's call, a couple of others. Rank this, Randy, in terms of controversies when it comes to college football and all of sports.
2: Well, because we have social media now, and we have podcasts, and we have such extreme reaction. Like you said, everything has to be a controversy. I think it's probably number one. When, with the fifth down game for Mizzou in 1990, we didn't have social media. It was a big deal, and it is still a big deal. And we kind of lived with it. We said, okay, well, that's the way it goes. But there wasn't such a hue and cry simply because it wasn't everywhere you turned. With the Denkinger call with the Cardinals and Royals in 1985, it was obvious that he got it wrong, and everybody knew it. And that's still a huge call. And if we would have had replay that day, then the Cardinals would have won. But akin to what happened with Western Michigan, the Cardinals still had plenty of opportunities to win the game in the 1985 World Series Game Six. Just like Western Michigan, all they had to do was knock down another Hail Mary. That's, you know, most Hail Marys don't succeed, and all they had to do was knock it down. They had another play, and I think we need to keep that in mind, too.
1: Yeah. The other thing, too, is replay was supposed to solve all these problems, but just because you have video, we still have these controversies all the time, even with all these replays.
2: Which is great. I'm so happy that we do have controversy, because that's kind of what sports is all about. That is something that fosters discussion and gets us talking, and it makes us love sports. It's beyond the human element now. Well, the human element is still messing up what we have in terms of technology, and the way technology is utilized isn't perfect either. The way that the human mind uses technology is never going to be perfect, and I'm kind of happy about that.
1: I have no ill will towards Michigan. I know people either love Michigan or hate Michigan. I have zero ill will. I've been to a couple games up there, and it really is kind of like the Mecca of college football. It really is fun to go to a game up there. But if the roles were reversed, Randy Carricker,

0: that. Number one, Michigan was the home team. And number two, Michigan is the big boy. And, hey, one thing that is true about college football is that the blue bloods get an advantage and the power fours are going to get an advantage over a non-power four. That's just the way of the world. It's the golden rule. He who has the gold makes the rules. Yeah, it would have been unbelievable if the roles would have been reversed, because that just doesn't happen. And that's because, and I do believe this, that the power four schools are always going to get an advantage. And when it's the elites, when it's the blue bloods, when it's Texas or Michigan or Ohio State or Notre Dame, they're always going to get the benefit of the doubt over a lesser team like an Illinois or a Missouri or an Oklahoma State. That's always going to be the case. It always has been, and it always will be.
1: The other last thing, Randy, is the only thing this controversy doesn't have is the gambling aspect of it, right? It didn't really matter the points. Western Michigan was going to cover either way. But in this world of gambling, if you all of a sudden pull out secret clocks and secret flags that nobody saw and certain rules that no one's ever heard about, you start messing with gamblers' money. That ain't a good thing.
0: No, and who are the people? I believe this as somebody who observes sports. I mentioned that Bryce Underwood's making $12 million a year. I think the most vulnerable people to being susceptible to gambling interests would be officials, because they just aren't making as much money. They could theoretically get life-changing money. Now, they are closely watched by the gambling people, all of the integrity officers that are around gambling and by the federal government. They're closely watched. But I would think that if somebody were going to change the outcome of a game, if you're going to talk about everybody on the field, I think it would be the officials. And I would never accuse an official of that. I feel like they're vulnerable and maybe they need to be paid more.
1: Yeah, well, that's a scandal waiting to happen. That is for sure. Randy Carricker, the host of the Randy Carricker Show with Gray Media. Randy, good stuff as always. Thanks for checking in. As always, be safe, and we'll talk to you down the road.
0: All right. Thank you, McGraw.
1: America at Night. Back in a moment.
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7: Hey, here's a story for you. Today, OpenAI, artificial intelligence, right? OpenAI announced that its latest AI technology, which has not been released to the public yet, solves a complex math problem called the Navier-Stokes existence and smoothness problem. I didn't know they had a problem. Mathematicians sometimes call it Navier-Stokes for short. Here's what happened. It was considered one of the seven millennial problems selected in the year 2000 by a nonprofit called the Clay Mathematics Institute as a way to advance mathematics in the new millennium. The institute, founded by a businessman named Landon Clay, offered a $1 million prize to the first mathematician who could solve each one of the problems. Before the announcement today that AI solved the problem, only one of the seven had been solved. It's a series of mathematical equations that describe the movements of liquid like water and gas like air. How smart do you have to be to figure out the mathematical equation for that one? These equations are often used to predict the weather. It can also be used to model the behavior of ocean currents or the climate as a whole, but mathematicians have struggled to understand parts of these equations. The Navier-Stokes problem essentially asks if these equations become unreliable in certain situations. If there are cases where they can no longer be solved, that would imply, theoretically, that the laws of physics would break down under certain extreme conditions. That, for example, water could be made into spontaneously explode. There is some initial fluid configuration. I don't even understand this story, no less than Navier-Stokes mathematical equation. could we set some fluid in motion, watch it flow, and then blow it up? No, we can't. Not that we know of. But the solution to the Navier-Stokes problem, OpenAI seems to have shown that it could happen in theory. Imagine a mathematical equation that could show that that water could all

0: a sudden flow into a certain direction and then blow up. Imagine solving that mathematical problem. Well, it turns out apparently OpenAI solved the mathematical proof, I guess, that in theory, I guess it is possible. Good thing they're putting these data centers to good use. All right, stay right there. We've got a lot more to get to, including it is Tuesday, and we're going to check in with our National Park segment as we continue to celebrate the 250th anniversary of our national parks. We're going to talk about the Cape Cod National Seashore. And a little programming note, Friday is the 25th anniversary of 9/11, and we are putting together a number of to be honest with you, I get a little PTSD around this time of year. A lot of people do. And I don't want to do a... Most of us live through it, actually. If you're 25 years old, you live through it. And so we're going to do a little retrospective. We're going to talk to people who were there at the White House, as well as some individuals who have had to deal with the loss of loved ones the last 25 years and how they have overcome it, how they've found some peace and turned a negative into a positive. So we'll get into all that on Friday. Stay right.
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5: A midterm rally set for Dallas starting tonight. I'm Ted Lindner, Fox News. President Trump, Vice President Vance, and GOP House and Senate nominees expected to be on stage tonight at the American Airlines Center in Dallas for the first ever national party convention in a midterm year. But the question is, will this draw voters out in November? Fox's Evan Brown taking a look at that.
6: President Trump undoubtedly excites his Republican base, but he's not on the ballot. And often the work of getting voters to the polls is very local. And that means phone calls, door knocking, and word of mouth.
7: We need to focus to keep the voters' attention. It's important for them to stay on board.
6: Margaret Ann Lopez proudly showed up for barbecue in a meeting of the Irving, Texas Republican Club. Club President Chip Black says they're hoping to get whatever red voters out in what's often blue Dallas County.
8: Because there are a lot of people who love Trump, but you have to have them come in and vote for the down ballot people also.
6: In Dallas, Eben Brown, Fox News.
5: The U.S. launching new strikes on Iranian oil tankers.
9: U.S. forces struck multiple Iranian oil tankers after Iran attempted to strike a U.S. Navy ship Monday. Their attempt failed. Iranian officials recently announced they've tested a new missile called Qasem Basir and had targeted U.S. Navy assets in the Strait of Hormuz. U.S. officials said they'd never struck anything. But this new missile prompted speculation among military analysts that Iran's been receiving help from a foreign government. In recent days, Iranian officials have acknowledged economic pressures due to the U.S. blockade, with Iran's President Masoud Pezeshkian warning in an interview that those pressures may erode public support. Jessica Rosenthal, Fox News.
5: And in the state of New Hampshire, primary night on Tuesday in the GOP Senate race, Trump endorsed former Senator John Sununu, defeated former Massachusetts Senator Scott Brown. Democrat Senator Jean Shaheen retired after three terms, opening up the seat. She defeated Sununu 18 years ago. The Democrat nomination won by Chris Pappas. 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
5: An AI researcher quits over safety fears.
14: 27-year-old researcher Jacob Coxon quitting his job at artificial intelligence company Anthropic over concerns that AI companies aren't acting responsibly with the technology that he claims could kill us all by the end of the decade. Coxon commenting on X, he's concerned about the power of the technology, saying it'll soon become superhuman systems that can hack anything, revolutionize any field overnight, and acquire real power and resources. Coxon saying that the race to improving the superintelligence is superseding safety precautions, and he says it's a gamble to get there first. There's been no immediate comment from Anthropic. Sue Guzman, Fox News.
5: President Trump's super PAC MAGA Inc. spending big on Texas Attorney General and Senate candidate Ken Paxton in his race against State Representative James Tallarico. Fox's Brooke Taylor.
15: MAGA Inc. telling Fox, quote, high-tax Tallarico wants to take money out of Texans' pockets. MAGA Inc. is going to ensure Texas knows about Tallarico's radical policies and elects Ken Paxton to the U.S. Senate. Tallarico's campaign firing back, quote, billionaire-backed dark money groups are lying about James Tallarico because they're scared of the people-powered movement we're building to fix this broken, corrupt political system. The cash comes after weeks of Republicans calling on President Trump to start tapping that war chest, as Tallarico has massively outraced Paxton with $69 million brought in through June, compared to just over $9 million for his GOP rival.
5: President Trump, of course, will be in Dallas this week for the midterm convention. And a third person's been reported dead while attending the Burning Man Festival in the Nevada desert. The Washoe County Regional Medical Examiner's Office identifying him as 51-year-old Armando Ramirez of Truckee, California. Officials say so far there's no reason to suspect foul play. I'm Ted Lindner.
16: The 880 Weather Watch for South Central Nebraska and North Central Kansas calls for some cloudiness in the region overnight, even a few showers and storms, mainly in parts of north-central Kansas. Lows range from near 60 in Nebraska to near 70 in parts of north-central Kansas. Wednesday, a few showers and storms could still linger in parts of north-central Kansas before noon. Plenty of sunshine across much of the region during the afternoon. Highs range from the low 80s in Nebraska to around 90 in parts of Kansas. Wednesday night, a spotty shower or storm is possible, mainly in Kansas early. Lows range from the low 50s in Nebraska to the low 60s in Kansas, and then sunshine with highs in the 80s across the region on Thursday. From the 880 Weather Center, I'm Phil Jensko. For more, check KRVN.com. 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
1: More Mideast military strikes. Good morning, I'm Gordon Deal, along with Nicole Murray. On this Wednesday, September 9th, glad you could be with us. Here's what we have for you this hour.
2: The U.S. military says it struck Iranian oil tankers after American warships were targeted. Crude reached $100 a barrel.
1: Republicans today kick off a two-day convention in Dallas ahead of the midterms. We'll have a preview.
2: The U.S. has further ramped up the trade dispute with Canada. Hear President Trump's latest move.
1: And what to expect from Apple's latest event today, including the price of its highly anticipated new foldable phone.
3: So the price increases are expected due to the fact that RAM prices have gone up because all of these AI data centers are eating up all the RAM that they can get, thereby making even companies like Apple have to pay more for RAM. The expected price for the iPhone Ultra is approximately $2,000 to start.
1: Ayaz Akhtar at PC Mag previews the latest Apple event. Oil is above $100 the barrel this morning after the latest developments in the Middle East. U.S. Central Command says American forces struck five oil tankers linked to Iran's Revolutionary Guard Corps after a pair of attempted attacks on a U.S. warship over the past 2 days. Secretary of State Marco Rubio.
4: Yeah, the back and forth is pretty straightforward, and that is that Iran continues to try to hit U.S. naval ships. And for every time they do that or try to do that, they're going to lose tankers. And I think you'll see that again today.
1: In further retaliation, Iran's Revolutionary Guard earlier today said it fired ballistic missiles at a base in Jordan used by the U.S. military and attacked 10 ships yesterday. Although Iranian state media said its missiles inflicted heavy damage, Jordan said its air defenses intercepted 18 of the 20 Iranian missiles, with two falling in unpopulated areas, and that there were no casualties. Iran's announced attacks on 10 ships included two U.S. vessels and eight oil tankers attempting to cross what it calls a, quote, prohibited and unsafe area of the Strait of Hormuz. The trade war is worsening between the U.S. and Canada. A day after Ottawa began retaliatory tariffs on roughly $20 billion worth of American goods, President Trump signed orders to ban the importation of many Canadian dairy products, alcoholic beverages, and motorcycles. The ban would take effect in 3 weeks. Canadian Prime Minister Mark Carney.
5: I don't believe in escalating the conflict. That's not constructive. But our tariffs are necessary to protect our workers, protect our companies, and our communities.
1: In related news, Trump modified the scope of some existing 50% tariffs on Canada, removing levies on cement, road salt, and some hospital products, while imposing 50% levies on other products, including some all-terrain vehicles, boats, and cheeses. Trump is deploying a never-before-used provision of trade law, which allows the president to act against countries that are deemed to be discriminating against U.S. companies. It's never been tested in court. In late August, negotiations between the two countries fell apart in the final hours before a U.S. deadline. The race for an open Senate seat in New Hampshire will feature former Republican Senator John Sununu and Democratic Congressman Chris Pappas. Each won their primaries yesterday and will face off in November for the seat being vacated by Democrat Gene Shaheen, who decided to not seek re-election. Sununu, who's 61, represented New Hampshire in the House and Senate for more than a decade before he was ousted by Shaheen. He's the son of former Governor John Sununu and brother of former Governor Chris Sununu. In the GOP primary, he defeated former Senator Scott Brown, who once represented Massachusetts.
6: We also need to shake up Washington with real reform. What does that mean? Let's start with term limits. No more career politicians.
1: The 46-year-old Pappas has represented New Hampshire in the House since 2019, where he's a member of the bipartisan Problem Solvers Caucus. He defeated a progressive candidate. 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
1: Glad you could be with us. Welcome into Wednesday. The Republican National Committee is hosting its first ever midterm convention in downtown Dallas today and tomorrow. The two-day event at the American Airlines Center is designed to energize voters ahead of the November midterm elections. Some expectations from Cal Gilson, political science professor at Southern Methodist University in Dallas. Cal, set this up.
2: I think that the Democrats have had a good year where they've been overperforming in special elections, and the polling seems to suggest that it's going to continue through this midterm. And so this midterm convention put together by the Republicans is to blunt that Democratic momentum and try to energize their voters and raise some additional money for their candidates.
1: What will it take then to blunt the Democratic momentum from this convention?
2: Well, I think it will take a concerted effort by the Republican speakers, beginning with Donald Trump, who will address the convention on both days. He is a difficult man to hold to campaign messaging, and what the party would like him to talk about is the economy, kitchen table issues, job creation, limiting inflation, those kinds of issues. But he may well swerve off and talk about construction projects in Washington and making America great again, those kinds of things, which I don't think will resonate very well with the electorate.
1: Yeah. Is it possible that Republicans could find some unity on issues where they're split, or is that not what this mini convention is about?
2: Well, it's what this mini convention should be about, certainly, trying to create unity within the party. And what that means in Texas and beyond Texas is some of these primary contests, certainly the one in which John Cornyn, three-term United States Senator, was defeated for renomination by Ken Paxton, a sort of troubled attorney general here in Texas. Cornyn is not pulled in behind Paxton, nor have a lot of people who voted for him. So you've got to heal those kind of breaches and be sure that your party is unified going into what is going to be a difficult election cycle.
1: We're speaking with Cal Gilson, political science professor at SMU. We're talking about this Republican midterm convention in Dallas for 2 days. Some Republicans are skipping this. What does that tell you here, Cal?
2: Well, there's been a lot of attention to that, but in any election cycle, a president, Democrat or Republican, can be more helpful in some states and some electoral districts than he can in others. And so the fact that some Republicans running in tightly contested races think a hug from Donald Trump wouldn't be particularly helpful is not surprising. A lot of other candidates would love to have Donald Trump in their district. It's sort of the difference between whether you're running in Alabama, where you want Trump to join you, or in Colorado, where you'd rather he didn't.
1: Without Trump on the ballot, again, and we've heard this come up in elections before, what does it mean for Republicans?
2: Well, normally in a midterm election, turnout falls off from about 60% in a presidential race to 40%. And it's the least regular voters, the occasional voters are called. And for Trump and the Republican Party, this is generally Midwestern, small town, high school educated, white or Anglo voters. And so he's trying to say through this midterm convention, my name might be on the ballot, but my policies are, and the effectiveness of my last 2 years as president are, so I want you to turn out as if you had the opportunity to vote for me one last time.
1: If, as Republicans may want him to, Trump speaks about the economy, how does he sell it these days, Cal?
2: Well, I think he sells it by saying that the big, beautiful bill of a year and a half ago takes time to be implemented, but that it is beginning to pull now. He might talk about the really good job numbers that came out earlier this week and argue that the future is promising.
1: Thanks, Cal. Cal Gilson, political science professor at SMU. This portion of the program is brought to you by Incogni, Batavia, Illinois. 2:40 in the morning, a woman sees a flashlight and a shadow outside her window. Police say the man in her backyard was a registered sex offender. A military court convicted him in 2024. He'd taken a sailor's key card, let himself into her bedroom and watched her sleep. He never met the woman in Batavia. He saw her on social media, researched her, and found her home address. Researched. Let's look at that word. A people search site will sell a report on you for about $2. Home address, phone, relatives, everywhere you've lived. I use Incogni. 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
0: And now, the three big things you need to know. Number one.
3: Central Command says American forces have struck five oil tankers linked to Iran's Revolutionary Guards after attempted Iranian attacks on a U.S. warship. President Trump speaking at the World Trade Center yesterday.
4: And I will tell you, we're right now fighting because we have a certain nation that wanted a nuclear weapon. They were very close to getting it, and now they have no chance of getting it.
3: Oil prices crossed the $100 per barrel marker this morning because of the strikes.
0: Number two.
3: President Trump has signed orders to ban the importation of many dairy products, alcoholic beverages, and motorcycles from Canada starting on September 29th. Canadian Prime Minister Mark Carney.
5: That pivot will come at a cost. There's always a cost to action, but it doesn't come close to the cost of standing still. This is about who we are as Canadians. It's about our livelihoods and the country we leave to our kids.
3: The ban comes after Canada's retaliatory tariffs took effect yesterday on $20 billion worth of U.S. imports.
0: Number three.
3: Newly released flight data says the pilots of the Amazon-branded cargo plane that crashed Sunday at Miami International Airport appear to briefly consider aborting their landing attempt. National Transportation Safety Board investigator Chi-Hoon Shin.
6: The information I provided is only what's on the flight data recorder. What we need to do is talk to the crew and get their account to understand how they're manipulating the controls in order to get a better understanding of the situation.
3: 21 Air, the company that operated the flight, has been accused by past employees of violating safety regulations. Damaging winds and heavy rains from Hurricane Lowell have pelted Hawaii's western islands, bringing the threat of flash floods and mudslides. Nearly 33,000 Hawaii customers were without power this morning. Ben Shelton has beaten Carlos Alcaraz at the U.S. Open. It's the latest finish to a match in history, wrapping up at 3:33 a.m. Eastern Time this morning. It lasted nearly 4.5 hours and ended Alcaraz's 18-match winning streak in Grand Slam tournaments.
1: Good for Ben Shelton.
3: Yeah, right? What a day.
1: 4.5 hours. The ice bath is going to feel good. 22 minutes now after the hour.

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0: Thanks for spending part of your Wednesday with us. Apple's biggest event of the year is today. Among other things, we're expecting a new iPhone 18 lineup, plus the long-awaited foldable phone known as the iPhone Ultra. A further preview from Ayaz Akhtar, mobile analyst at PC Mag. Ayaz, expectations.
1: Yeah, the expectations are a new kind of Apple event. First of all, Apple has a new CEO. It's John Ternus. He's going to want to make a splash. The rumor is that Apple will introduce the iPhone 18 Pro and 18 Pro Max, and potentially the one that everyone's been waiting for, the rumored iPhone Ultra, a foldable iPhone, the first foldable from Apple. This would be a book-style foldable, not like a flip phone, like a Razr, like you're thinking, but more of the Samsung Galaxy Z Fold 8.
0: All right, so give me a price range here. Do we even know?
1: Oh, boy. So the price increases are expected due to the fact that RAM prices have gone up because all of these AI data centers are eating up all the RAM that they can get, thereby making even companies like Apple have to pay more for RAM. And that cost gets given to us, which is a downer. The expected price for the Apple iPhone Ultra, this is the foldable, is approximately $2,000 to start. Rumors have it up to about $2,600 if you'd like max it out. And the Pro line might be about $100 more per unit.
0: Oh, my goodness. What's the popularity right now of the foldables?
1: You know what? It's been surprising because the Samsung's had a foldable line for a while now, and they've just introduced the Galaxy Z Fold 8, which is a different style of foldable. It's kind of shorter and squatter. It's more like a passport. Like if you look at your passport, you open it up, you have this nice almost 4:3 style inner screen, kind of like an iPad. It's really great that way. And so the foldable market's actually doing better now. The rumor is that Samsung had to take parts from other devices to make more Z Fold 8s because the demand is so high. And this is the kind of device we're expecting from Apple, the same kind of style. But Apple is going to do what they do. The rumor is that they have solved the crease. Whether or not that's true, we'll have to see.
0: We're speaking with Ayaz Akhtar, mobile analyst at PC Mag, and we're talking about the newest Apple event. What about devices like watches or AirPods? Anything new there?
1: Yeah, so AirPods. So AirPods or AirPods Pro may be introduced at this event. Potentially, there's been all these murmurs about Apple introducing an AirPod with cameras inside. And most people are freaked out about this idea. And I think the idea about Apple, why they would be doing this, is that essentially when you're using its Siri AI, which is going to be much smarter when that gets introduced relatively soon, this would let you essentially look at a device that you're dealing with, and your AirPods would see it, and you could ask it questions of like, how do I work with this? How do I deal with this? Will that actually come to fruition on Wednesday? I'm not sure, because I don't know if Apple wants to step into this potential minefield of what's going on with these camera glasses that are out there from Meta and other manufacturers. Watches maybe, but this is a new Apple, so we don't know exactly what we're going to get at this event. This used to be all iPhones, but we could see other iPhones in March, so this is a new style of event.
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6: The 880 Weather Watch for South Central Nebraska and North Central Kansas calls for some cloudiness in the region overnight, even a few showers and storms, mainly in parts of North Central Kansas. Lows range from near 60 in Nebraska to near 70 in parts of North Central Kansas. Wednesday, a few showers and storms could still linger in parts of North Central Kansas before noon. Plenty of sunshine across much of the region during the afternoon. Highs range from the low 80s in Nebraska to around 90 in parts of Kansas. Wednesday night, a spotty shower or storm is possible, mainly in Kansas early. Lows range from the low 50s in Nebraska to the low 60s in Kansas. And then sunshine with highs in the 80s across the region on Thursday. From the 880 Weather Center, I'm Phil Jensko. For more, check KRVN.com.
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0: Now, more than ever, where you get your news matters. 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
1: Thanks for spending time with us. Welcome into Wednesday, September 9. Gordon Deal with Nicole Murray. Some of our top stories and headlines. U.S. forces hit Iranian oil tankers and crude reached $100 a barrel this morning. Trump moves to ban some Canadian products in a further tariff battle. Republicans host a two-day midterm convention starting today in Dallas. Republican John Sununu and Democrat Chris Pappas will square off for a Senate seat in New Hampshire after primary victories yesterday. Seahawks and Patriots kick off the NFL season tonight in Seattle, and the cat mistakenly tossed out in the trash in the D.C. area as he hid in an old couch. That story in about 20 minutes. With the 25th anniversary of the 9/11 attacks in New York City upon us, police and other agencies are stepping up security measures in case terrorists seize the opportunity to strike again. Here's what to expect from Greg Sanfilippo, retired NYPD counterterrorism sergeant. Greg, explain a heightened threat.
2: The heightened threat does not mean an imminent threat. It means that the environment requires more attention than an ordinary day. You have the symbolism of the date, the commemorative activity, the crowds, the high-profile attendance, national and international media attention. So this is an event that not only is commemorative, but it's also a target for bad actors.
1: And I guess it doesn't necessarily mean that cities where we saw things happen back on 9/11 are going to be targets necessarily, right? I mean, we're going to have stepped up security pretty much everywhere.
2: You'll have the security downtown Manhattan that's appropriate with all the dignitaries that'll be there. So, all those screening points, the vehicle blocks, those are all going to be in place. You have that going on. You have Fashion Week going on. You have the Jewish High Holy Days of Rosh Hashanah going on. So there is a lot going on, and there's going to be a lot of security, not only from law enforcement, but also from private security at private locations.
1: Do terrorists, generally speaking, target these types of dates?
2: Not only the dates, but the crowds and locations that have media focus. So you have all three. It's the perfect storm for a target, and law enforcement and private security is responding now already, even weeks before, appropriately.
1: We're speaking with Greg Sanfilippo, retired New York City Police Department counterterrorism sergeant, also vice president of Doyle Security Services, and we're talking about ramped up security for the 25th anniversary of the 9/11 terror attacks. You have recollections of that day, by the way, that you would share?
2: I do. I was working downtown to the building next to the World Trade Center, and a lot of colleagues made it in early that day. I was on my way and watched the towers come down from the Staten Island side of the Staten Island Ferry, and it was a day you'll remember forever, where you are, and the impact, and to never forget the 2,977 Americans that were lost, New York, Washington, D.C., and in Pennsylvania. And that's the reason why law enforcement and the counterterrorism professionals wake up every day. Never forget, and never again.
1: Yeah. Did that inspire you to want to join the NYPD, or did it harden your feelings about law enforcement in either way?
2: It did. It got me back into the military. I had been out of the Marine Corps, and it got me back into service with the Army Reserves and into law enforcement.
1: What else do we need to keep in mind here, you think, Greg, as we think about the 25th anniversary and security tied to it?
2: For everyone, terrorism is the highest consequence risk, but more likely it's just operational problems, protests, congestion, hoaxes, disorder, opportunistic crime. So just be prepared, know where you're going, know what the situation is there, the security postures, give extra time, and be situationally aware.
1: Do you think we're better prepared these days than we were those years ago?
2: I think we are better prepared. The technology, the resources. It's just the further we get from the event that we lose focus on why we're doing this, the what's going on around the world, the politics in the country where it is we forget what happened 25 years ago, why we're doing it. So that focus comes to light and to heart on days like this.
1: Thanks, Greg. Greg Sanfilippo, retired NYPD counterterrorism sergeant. Hey, if you've missed anything from today's show, there's an easy way to catch up. Just tell your Alexa, Siri, or Google to play This Morning with Gordon Deal. 20 minutes now in front of the hour. Coming up next, a shopper in Florida and a cyclist in New Jersey who prefer doing their hobbies in the nude.
3: 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Now, seeing my grandson out on the water, it means everything to me. 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

0: Thanks for spending time with us. Welcome into Wednesday. It is time now for the Mic Drop with this morning's Mike Gavin.
1: Good morning. Well, we have two stories today about people who can't stop, won't stop when it comes to taking their clothes off. We start in Florida, where a man was arrested on Monday after police say he walked into a home goods store and exposed himself to a shopper. The Cape Coral Police Department said officers responded to the store at around 10:45 a.m. after reports of a fully nude man inside. And when officers arrived, they were directed to a nearby Aldi's store after being told that the suspect had walked in that direction and may have entered the store. Officers located the 43-year-old suspect standing near the entrance. A woman who was inside the home goods at the time of the incident told officers that she saw the man enter the store, walk into the aisle where she was standing, and say, "I'm sorry, I have to do this." That apparently wasn't a good enough excuse as he was arrested and charged with indecent exposure.
0: He was busy.
1: Yeah.
0: And it's not, it wasn't just a flasher. It wasn't like the old overcoat guy.
1: Right, right.
0: He's just fully nude.
1: Now he's like, look, I have to do this.
0: Yeah.
1: So, you know, you do what you got to do, but I got to do what I got to do. And what I got to do is take off my clothes right in this home goods.
0: Can I invent this possible defense for him?
1: Okay.
0: Hey, he gets out of the shower and he's out of towels.
1: All right.
0: Where do you go? You go to home goods.
1: I suppose.
0: You pick up some linens and maybe some throw pillows and a coffee table. But unfortunately, he, it's the laundry. He wasn't done, or his towels weren't clean.
1: Yeah,
0: and you know, he just needed some stuff from Home Goods. And
1: right,
0: then,
1: right.
0: Of course, you know, after all that, when you shop in the nude, you're hungry. You got to wander into Aldi's and grab yourself a salad.
1: I mean, that definitely sounds like a morning. I mean, I guess if he was wet, because he came in clothed, so he was wet, put on clothes. Obviously, that's not a good feeling to have, right? He said, "I have to do this. I have to dry off with these towels that I've now found at Home Goods."
0: Okay. Well, listen, you and I, as a defense attorneys here, how could the guy go wrong?
1: This is an airtight case.
0: It's a slam dunk for innocence here.
1: Got this locked down. And here's one, Gordon, in our backyard. Hopefully not literally. Police say a naked e-bike rider has been pedaling in the nude on a New Jersey trail for years. Reddington Township authorities say they've been on the lookout for this bare bicyclist after hearing repeated reports from residents and only recently got a picture of him that they might now regret looking at. The department posted the pic on Facebook with a strategically placed emoji covering up his not-so-private parts. They used the post as a reminder to residents that helmets are strongly encouraged when riding bicycles and that pants are even more strongly encouraged.
0: Oh, wow.
1: Yeah, and he was wearing a helmet. I mean, that he was riding safely because he was wearing a helmet. Pretty much nothing else, but he was wearing a helmet, though.
0: Yeah.
1: So good for him.
0: So this happened in Reddington Township, where you said authorities apparently have been on the lookout.
1: Yeah.
0: For years he's been doing this.
1: Years. And this is the first time they've actually gotten a picture. People have complained about him.
0: Uh-huh.
1: Someone finally got their camera out and took a picture and said, "Hey, look at this dude right in my backyard."
0: I just get the sense that Reddington Township authorities have not been looking that hard.
1: No, you don't think so?
0: No, because it's been going on for years. And he's on a trail bike.
1: Yes.
0: Right? He's not like, you know, in the Peloton at the Tour de France.
1: Right.
0: He's not like a, you know, 21-speed bike.
1: Yeah, yeah.
0: It's a trail bike. He's got like three gears on it.
1: So
0: 10 tops.
1: Should have been easy to spot and find and track down.
0: I would think. Because you have to exit the trail, leave the park, and somehow get home to your clothing.
1: Yeah. Yes.
0: Like, that strikes me as that would be a lot of time, especially if this was taking place over years.
1: Yeah. I mean, these days, you think it wouldn't have been that difficult to, like, snap a picture, get his identify his location, and track him down.
0: I think

0: Man, I love this place. I've been surfing here since I was a kid. Now, seeing my grandson out on the water, it means everything to me. Watching him and taking in the blue waves, the sea breeze, the blurry horizon.
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0: An all-star team of the world's best journalists bring you the facts each and every morning. 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
1: Glad you're with us. Hey, we're releasing another episode of our video series called When the Mic is Off today. Posting today, should you have to tip someone who serves you when that someone is the business owner? Mike and I discuss it on Instagram, TikTok, Facebook, and X. Make sure you're following us for all our latest videos. Just search for This Morning with Gordon Deal. Medicare open enrollment doesn't begin until next month, but scammers are already on the prowl. The pitches vary, but Money.com says they usually have the same goal, getting your Medicare number or other personal info. Scammers may claim they need to verify your Medicare number, offer a new plastic or gold Medicare card, or even promise free medical equipment or genetic testing. Meanwhile, more than 40 health systems have reportedly warned patients about a MyChart Medicare kit scam spreading through text and emails. The scheme starts with a message that appears to come from a legitimate healthcare service, but is designed to get recipients to engage and steal their info. 8 minutes in front of the hour on This Morning. Once again, here's Nicole Murray.
0: And now, the three big things you need to know. Number one.
2: Iran's Revolutionary Guard said it has fired ballistic missiles at a U.S. base in Jordan and attacked 10 ships this morning after the U.S. said it had destroyed five Iranian oil tankers. Oil prices have crossed the $100 per barrel threshold this morning as a result. Patrick DeHaan with Gas Buddy on ABC News.
3: We are seeing wholesale prices increase again for the price of diesel, which just over the weekend hit new all-time

0: records.
1: Number two.
2: The November battle for an open Senate seat in New Hampshire will put former Democratic Congressman Chris Pappas against Republican Senator John Sununu. Pappas thanking his supporters.
3: We launched our campaign to make life better for families and small businesses, to challenge extreme politicians and corporate special interests and the billionaire class.
2: Reuters reports that both candidates were projected winners within an hour of polls closing.
1: Number three.
2: Former Penn State assistant football coach Jerry Sandusky told a judge yesterday that he understands his legal team's move to seek a new trial in federal court after one of his accusers recanted. Sandusky's lawyer, Jerry Russo, said his client did not get a fair trial.
4: Off the top of my head, the Brady claim, the failure to provide trial counsel with exculpatory evidence before the trial began. Countless other issues.
2: The 82-year-old is serving at least 30 years in prison after being convicted of sexually abusing young boys, many of whom testified.
1: Number three.
2: The Port Authority of New York and New Jersey have unveiled a new memorial in the Big Apple to honor their employees killed in the World Trade Center on September 11, 2001 and in 1993.
5: We express our profound gratitude to the World Trade Center Memorial Fund, who commissioned this memorial and have continued to carry the torch of remembrance.
2: That was Executive Director Catherine Garcia. The Transportation Security Administration has launched a new program that allows eligible TSA PreCheck members without a plane ticket to go through airport security.
6: Nice.
2: Oh, it's kind of romantic, no?
6: Can finally, escort a family member or something.
2: A partner. Yeah. Bet you're going to see a lot more like passionate goodbye kisses at the gates.
6: Is this your prediction now?
2: This is my hope. This is like, it's like on my bucket list.
6: And they'll go viral?
2: Yeah.
6: Your bucket list item is to get a passionate kiss before you get on a plane?
2: Yeah. Like they care about me enough to deal with airport security.
6: I see. Very nice. 6 minutes now in front of the hour.
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pleasure with us. A cat that accidentally ended up at a landfill after being thrown away with an old couch is back home with his family. Mike, an 8-year-old domestic shorthair, had been part of Neil Augustine's family for more than 6 years. Then one evening, Mike simply didn't come home for dinner. For 2 days, Augustine searched the neighborhood. Then he remembered his family and recently gotten rid of a couple of couches, meaning Mike was in a couch at a landfill. But he told NBC Television in Washington, D.C. that a heavy equipment operator at the landfill noticed a frightened cat trapped down in the trash pit. Mike was stranded on a ledge about 15 feet above the asphalt, too far to jump to safety. So the landfill workers positioned a loader bucket beneath the ledge, and Mike climbed aboard. After Mike the cat got dropped off at a local shelter, the family reunion took place a short time later. That'll do it for this hour. For Nicole Murray and Mike Gavin, I'm Gordon Deal. Thanks for listening to This Morning, America's First News.

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3: A socialist in New Hampshire will not go to the Senate. I'm Dave Anthony, Fox News. Unlike in Michigan and Florida, the socialist candidate in New Hampshire's Democratic primary lost big time. Congressman Chris Pappas defeated Karishma Mansour by more than 30 points.
4: Voters of New Hampshire have sent a clear message. They're fed up with what's happening in our politics, and they're ready for change.
3: Pappas will face a Republican former Senator John Sununu, who defeated another ex-GOP Senator Scott Brown in that primary. Sununu was backed by President Trump and is trying to win back the seat he lost to retiring Democratic Senator Jeanne Shaheen in 2008.
5: Meantime, President Trump heads to Texas to deliver the keynote address at the Republican midterm convention. The president's saying on Truth Social, the Republican National Convention in Dallas is really hot. Everybody wants to be there, but we're really asking only those candidates that are in tight races, a little up, a little down, or even to speak. We want to save the quote-unquote stage for them.
3: Fox's Madeline Rivera. The president will speak tonight and close out the convention tomorrow night after an address from Vice President Vance. Now, the president is escalating the trade fight with Canada after it retaliated U.S. tariffs with new tariffs on American imports yesterday. There's a new plan to ban some Canadian goods, from dairy products to alcoholic drinks to motorcycles. Iran has targeted Americans again, launching missiles at U.S. bases in Jordan, but they were either intercepted or off track. No casualties reported.
6: It followed the U.S. military disabling 5 oil tankers, Iranian oil tankers. They had disabled 10 in the last week after the Iranians fired ballistic missiles for the second time in 2 days at a U.S. Navy vessel. The Navy vessel was able to maneuver and evade those missiles.
3: Fox's Jennifer Griffin. At the gas pump today, 7 cents higher for AAA's national average for regular, now $4.22. 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
9: Temperatures being 30 degrees above average.
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3: Friday will mark 25 years since the 9/11 terror attacks that left nearly 3,000 people dead, but there have been remembrances all week.
10: We affirmed the sacred vow we made a quarter of a century ago. We will never forget. We say it, and we mean it. We will never forget.
3: That's President Trump outside the White House, where a steel beam from the Twin Towers destroyed in the 2001 terror attacks in New York City was on display. Now, they have added 36 more names to the list of firefighters and others who died of 9/11-related illnesses in New York.
11: More than 600 members of the FDNY have now passed away of illnesses after service as 9/11 first responders. FDNY chaplain Father Joseph Hoffman.
12: We recall that 9/11 was not just one day, but many years of suffering and commitment.
11: FDNY Commissioner Lillian Bonsignor said the department has a sacred responsibility.
12: To honor their service and to stand beside the families who carry their losses every single day.
11: She added that when the FDNY says it's a family,
12: it means we celebrate together, we support each other, and when we mourn together.
11: Kevin Uretsky, Fox News.
3: On Wall Street, stock futures are down the day after the Dow plunged more than 600 points. At tennis's U.S. Open, the defending men's champion and top seed Carlos Alcaraz knocked out in a long match that didn't end until well past midnight. Ben Shelton beat Alcaraz in five sets to set up an All-American semifinal. He'll face Francis Tiafoe. In golf, PGA rival Liv files for bankruptcy.
13: A Chapter 11 petition, which Liv says is to preserve the company's business, was filed in New Jersey. The tour plans to start Liv 2.0 early next year. The move comes after a tumultuous 2026 season in which the league's financial backer, Saudi Arabia's public investment fund, ended its financial
3: commitment. That's Jay Berman. I'm Dave Anthony.
14: The 880 Weather Watch for South Central Nebraska and North Central Kansas calls for some cloudiness in the region overnight, even a few showers and storms, mainly in parts of North Central Kansas. Lows range from near 60 in Nebraska to near 70 in parts of North Central Kansas. Wednesday, a few showers and storms could still linger in parts of North Central Kansas before noon. Plenty of sunshine across much of the region during the afternoon. Highs range from the low 80s in Nebraska to around 90 in parts of Kansas. Wednesday night, a spotty shower or storm is possible, mainly in Kansas early. Lows range from the low 50s in Nebraska to the low 60s in Kansas. And then sunshine with highs in the 80s across the region on Thursday. From the 880 Weather Center, I'm Phil Jensko. For more, check KRVN.com. Right now it's 64.
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1: Oil heads higher. Good morning, I'm Gordon Deal, along with Nicole Murray on this Wednesday, September 9th. Glad you could join us. Here's what's up this hour.
2: For the first time since July, crude oil reached $100 a barrel today. Here are the Middle East events that sparked the move.
1: The U.S. has further ramped up the trade dispute with Canada. We'll ID the products newly targeted by the White House.
2: Republicans host a two-day midterm convention starting today in Dallas. How will Democrats respond?
1: And hundreds of colleges making it easier to get in through what's called direct admissions.
3: They asked them to fill out what is typically a basic form. One person kind of described it to me a lot like doing a social media profile, which these kids are very used to, of course. And then the colleges kind of offer the acceptance. And it's really more about the college convincing the student to attend.
1: Roshan Fernandez at the Wall Street Journal on acceptance letters for young adults who didn't even apply. Oil is above $100 a barrel this morning after the latest developments in the Middle East. U.S. Central Command says American forces struck five oil tankers linked to Iran's Revolutionary Guards after a pair of attempted Iranian attacks on a U.S. warship over the past 2 days. Patrick DeHaan is head of petroleum analysis at Gas Buddy.
4: At 587, diesel could now head closer to $6 a gallon. And these attacks could also delay the potential seasonal decline that we tend to see in gasoline. So Americans may not see much break at the pump when it comes to gasoline, and diesel still could continue to rise.
1: In further retaliation, Iran's Revolutionary Guard earlier today said it fired ballistic missiles at a base in Jordan used by the U.S. military and attacked 10 ships yesterday. Although Iranian state media said its missiles inflicted heavy damage, Jordan said its air defenses intercepted 18 of the 20 Iranian missiles, with two falling in unpopulated areas, and that there were no casualties. The trade war between the U.S. and Canada shows no signs of cooling off. A day after Ottawa began retaliatory tariffs on roughly $20 billion worth of American goods, President Trump signed orders to ban the importation of many Canadian dairy products, alcoholic beverages, and motorcycles. The ban would take effect in 3 weeks. Canadian Prime Minister Mark Carney.
5: That pivot will come at a cost. There's always a cost to action, but it doesn't come close to the cost of standing still. This is about who we are as Canadians. It's about our livelihoods and the country we leave to our kids.
1: In related news, Trump modified the scope of some existing 50% tariffs on Canada, removing levies on cement, road salt, and some hospital products, while imposing 50% levies on other products like some all-terrain vehicles, boats, and cheeses. More retaliation could be coming in the new year, by the way. Trump has threatened to raise levies on Canadian metals and vehicles to 50% at the beginning of next year. The race for an open Senate seat in New Hampshire will feature former Republican Senator John Sununu and Democratic Congressman Chris Pappas. Each won their primaries yesterday and will face off in November for the seat being vacated by Democrat Jeanne Shaheen, who is not seeking re-election. The 46-year-old Pappas has represented New Hampshire in the House since 2019, where he's a member of the bipartisan Problem Solvers Caucus. He defeated a progressive candidate.
6: We launched our campaign to make life better for families and small businesses, to challenge extreme politicians and corporate special interests in the billionaire class.
1: Sununu, who's 61, meanwhile, represented New Hampshire in the House and Senate for more than a decade before he was ousted by Shaheen. He is the son of former Governor John Sununu and brother of former Governor Chris Sununu. In the GOP primary, he defeated former Senator Scott Brown, who once represented Massachusetts. Hey, be sure to check out a podcast of today's program, which has stories you won't hear this hour. 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
15: Hey everyone, Scott Foster here. Mark your calendars for Tuesday, September 15th. John Willis and I are packing up our coffee mugs, or Mountain Dew, and taking the show on the road to Husker Harvest Days. 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It's the morning midday mashup. All the information that you're used to, just 100% more tractor noises and 50% more risk of John buying machinery he doesn't need. Come by, say hi, and join the chaos. 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
1: Thanks for spending time with us. Welcome into Wednesday. Democrats are taking a mixed approach to countering the Republican National Committee's two-day midterm convention that kicks off today in Dallas. It's a story by Mabinti Qureshi, White House reporter at the Washington Examiner. Mabinti, what are you hearing?
2: We reached out to a few 2028 Democratic hopefuls, and the consensus there is that, you know, most of them sounded like they weren't really going to counter-protest the RNC convention, but it seems as if Democrats sort of think the convention is a nothing burger and that they'll get more bang for their buck if they focus on the actual races that are being run this cycle at this point.
1: Mm. Or is it a concern that Democrats don't really have any leadership at this point and aren't capable of throwing something together?
2: Yeah, I mean, to your point, I did reach out to the Obama team to see if he would be doing something. I did not hear back, but, you know, if there's anyone who could maybe be a big star for the Democrats at this point, it would be former President Barack Obama, and we don't have any indication that he's going to do anything either. And I'm sure you've seen it, and if you haven't, I've reported on it, but a lot of red state Democrats don't want former Vice President Kamala Harris on the campaign trail with them, so I doubt that we see her doing any sort of counter-protest against the RNC convention either. No. At this point. And obviously Biden is like a non-starter, so we won't see him either.
1: So for Democrats who feel like they should be doing something, what might they do?
2: So the census that we're getting is that there will be surrogates on the ground. And I think that will be some of your more ambitious Democrats who are sort of wanting more national attention. We get the sense that there will be some sort of online presence on social media where they, you know, they're looking for any clips or quips that can spread, that can go viral, that can become a meme. Essentially, I am sure that in addition to the rally, we'll probably have more Democrats get on their Twitter feed to denounce the convention. But because this convention is sort of, you know, unprecedented, we won't sort of see the pushback that we'd normally see with a presidential convention, if that makes sense.
1: Yeah. We're speaking with Mabinti Qureshi, White House reporter at the Washington Examiner. They've got a story called Democrats Split on how to counter Trump's midterm convention. There's a little football competition, too, that Republicans will be up against.
2: Yeah, so, you know, one thing we heard from Governor Wes Moore, who repeatedly says he's not running for president, but I'm not quite convinced. You know, his team, you know, we sort of got the sense that he will be watching football because there will be quite a few NFL games that conflict with the convention. And that's going to be an issue for the Republicans, too. Like, this convention is meant to gin up support for their supporters and ideally disaffected voters who don't normally tune into politics. But if a football game is going on, how do you reach those people? And I suspect that's part of the reason why Democrats don't necessarily have a full throttled response to the convention, because they're not sure it even matters if the public is watching a football game instead of listening to what's happening at the convention.
1: Yeah. I guess is there midterm election momentum to be had here on the Republican side, or is it too late? As we mentioned, too much competition, say, with perhaps football games in the evening. What do we make of this?
2: That's such a great question. So I've done quite a few reporting on this. I actually had an exclusive poll from on the ground Texas voters. But basically, the thing about this convention is that local Republicans and national Republicans that I've talked to on background basically say, one, it's too expensive, right? Some of these VIP packages for some states, some of them will run you $250,000. Some of them will run you $20,000, $25,000 to be, you know, an honorary delegate. And in this economy, you know, outside of millionaires, who has that kind of money to drop on the dime to go to Dallas? So I've been hearing a lot of frustration about the cost. I've also been hearing a lot of frustration about how we're, you know, we're about like 60 days from the midterm election, and local Republicans are just like, we should be in our local counties, in our local states, reaching out to voters. It doesn't make sense to travel to Dallas at this point when we need to be rallying our base. And then there's the historical precedent, and I'm sure you and I have talked about this before, but President Trump, his approval ratings are in the, like, around 33%. And that is a very bad indication for the GOP, because I think former President Barack Obama was at 40% during the 2010 midterms, and he called it a shellacking. And, you know, Trump's at 33%. So the GOP has a lot of headwinds that they are facing heading into the midterms, which this convention was supposed to sort of counter.
1: Thanks, Mabinti. 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Here's Nicole Murray.
0: And now, the three big things you need to know. Number one.
3: Central Command says American forces have struck five oil tankers linked to Iran's Revolutionary Guards after attempted Iranian attacks on a U.S. warship. Secretary of State Marco Rubio.
4: Yeah, the back and forth is pretty straightforward, and that is that Iran continues to try to hit U.S. naval ships. And for every time they do that or try to do that, they're going to lose tankers. And I think you'll see that again today.
3: Oil prices crossed the $100 per barrel marker this morning.
0: Number two.
3: President Trump has signed orders to ban the importation of many dairy products, alcoholic beverages, and motorcycles from Canada starting on September 29th. Canadian Prime Minister Mark Carney.
5: I don't believe in escalating the conflict. That's not constructive. But our tariffs are necessary to protect our workers, protect our companies, and our communities.
3: The ban comes after Canada's retaliatory tariffs took effect yesterday.
0: Number three.
3: Newly released flight data says the pilots of the Amazon-branded cargo plane that crashed Sunday at Miami International Airport appeared to briefly consider aborting their landing attempt. National Transportation Safety Board investigator Shi-Hoon Shin.
6: No indication in the recorded data that speed brakes or thrust reversers were deployed.
3: 21 Air, the company that operated the flight, has been accused by past employees of violating safety regulations. Education Secretary Linda McMahon says the Department of Education should close and the control of public schools should belong to each state.
7: The American education system is failing its students. The 2025 PISA scores show no improvement in U.S. science or math since 2022.
3: And finally, Girl Scouts have announced two new cookies for its 2027 season. For humans, there's allergy-friendly oatmeal cookies called Sparkables. For our canine buddies, a soft-baked blueberry muffin-flavored dog treat named Patch Pals.
1: Why do dogs need their own?
3: They need to understand the joy of sitting down and enjoying an entire sleeve of Girl Scout cookies. Like, it's just good for the soul, you know?
1: Man, I can see making a pet-friendly dessert or cookie or cake or muffin or something, but I'd rather the Girl Scouts focus on making the stuff for humans.
3: Why can't they be included?
1: Just make it pet friendly. We don't have to make something exclusive for dogs, and I feel like we're losing out on what could be more creative flavors for humans.
3: I'm sure you can try the cookies if you really, really want to.
1: 22 minutes now after the hour on This Morning, America's First News.

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0: Thanks for being with us. It's getting easier to get into college. Hundreds of schools are sending students letters of admission without even requiring an application. It's a story by Roshan Fernandez, reporter at the Wall Street Journal. Roshan, what's going on?
1: So it's this process called direct admissions, which colleges are adopting at a much higher rate. You know, we're seeing more and more colleges kind of picking up direct admissions as a way to kind of offer admission to students who meet just a small handful of criteria. So, you know, they ask for their high school transcript. They ask them to fill out what is typically a basic form. One person kind of described it to me a lot like doing a social media profile, which these kids are very used to, of course. And then the colleges kind of offer the acceptance. And it's really more about the college convincing the student to attend than it is the other way around. So, you know, students who are interested in some of these small private colleges around the country, like, this is a great way to kind of have that option to get in, and you don't have to write essays, you don't have to fill out all your extracurriculars or take a mandated standardized test. It's just kind of a much more simplified process.
0: Wow. Is this an effort to grab revenue, essentially?
1: I think that for colleges, you know, facing some of these broader financial headwinds, especially for the smaller colleges, this is a great way to kind of get more exposure from people who might never have heard of them. So, you know, a student might not think, oh, I'm going to apply to this small school. They may have never even heard of that small school, but on some of these options like the Common App and on Niche, and such, you know, you can kind of create your profile, and these schools will just, based on the thresholds that they've set for your GPA and such, offer you immediate acceptance. Mm-hmm. And on some of the platforms, you can get immediate scholarships as well. So if your GPA meets some threshold, you know, you get an immediate acceptance into a school, and you could get $10,000 a year scholarship. You get $5,000 a year scholarship, depending on what your threshold is. Of course, later you'll have the opportunity to apply for more scholarships and write more essays, but this is kind of one way to simplify that process, because these schools kind of realize, like, we don't need to make students jump through a bunch of hoops to get into college. We know our acceptance rate is, you know, 50%, 75% even, maybe even higher than that. We know we're going to take most of these kids, so we should just make it easier for them to get in. And this process has seen a lot of success with, you know, first-generation college students, people of color as well, just kind of expanding the accessibility of who can go to college.
0: Well, we're speaking with Roshan Fernandez, reporter at the Wall Street Journal. The story is called Hundreds of Colleges are sending acceptance letters to kids who didn't even apply. Give a couple of schools, for example, that you spoke to in the story that find that this is working for them.
1: So I spoke with the vice president of enrollment management at Jacksonville State University in Alabama, and she was kind of describing for me how, you know, in the past, before they added direct admissions last year, they typically drew from a small region nearby, and I think they're in northeast Alabama, so they got a couple counties close by. But when they added direct admission, they started getting drawing in people from the south part of the state, like hours away, the western parts of the state. It's just, you know, students who weren't typically applying and weren't typically in their range.
0: Thanks, Roshan. Roshan Fernandez, reporter at the Wall Street Journal. 30 minutes now after the hour on This Morning, America's First News.

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8: The 880 Weather Watch for South Central Nebraska and North Central Kansas calls for clearness in the region early today, maybe even a few showers and storms before noon, still in parts of North Central Kansas as well. Sunshine during the afternoon. Highs range from the low 80s in Nebraska to near 90 in parts of Kansas. Tonight, spotty showers and storms are possible early, mainly in parts of Kansas, otherwise partly cloudy to mostly clear. Lows range from the low 50s in Nebraska to the low 60s in Kansas. Thursday, plenty of sunshine. Highs get into the 80s across the region, and then 60s for lows under mainly clear skies on Thursday night in most areas. From the 880 Weather Center, I'm Phil Jensko. For more, check KRVN.com. Right now it's 64.
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0: The top national stories with the context to make sense of it all. This is America's First News, This Morning with Gordon Deal.
1: Thanks for spending time with us. Welcome into Wednesday, September 9. Gordon Deal with Nicole Murray. Some of our top stories and headlines. U.S. forces hit Iranian oil tankers. Iran retaliated and crude reached $100 a barrel this morning. Trump moves to ban some Canadian products in a further tariff battle. Republicans host a two-day midterm convention starting today in Dallas. Seahawks and Patriots kick off the NFL season tonight in Seattle. LIV Golf has filed for bankruptcy. American Ben Shelton upset Carlos Alcaraz at the U.S. Open in a five-set match that ended at 3:33 this morning. And now a single mom paid off $25,000 in debt. Her story in about 20 minutes. 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How will Canada's retaliatory tariffs impact American businesses and consumers? And what would happen if President Trump follows through in his threat to, quote, end all trade with Canada? Canada's retaliatory taxes went into effect yesterday. Here's international trade attorney Michelle Schultz, based in Dallas. Michelle, set the scene.
2: Canada has decided to retaliate against the many tariffs that we have imposed on Canadian products entering the United States. Canada is going to, dollar for dollar, impose tariffs on U.S. products entering Canada. So that means it's going to be much harder for U.S. companies to do business with Canada, to export to Canada, and to make sales to Canadian customers.
1: Explain, I guess, what those logistics are like. I couldn't pretend to know if you're an importer and or exporter.
2: Well, when you import and export, there is a heavy paperwork burden. And the importer of record has to file an entry with customs. We have customs and Canada has customs. And so now what's going to happen is anyone who exports from the U.S. to Canada is going to have to go through a much more stringent tariff and duty payment process when they export to Canada. Canadian customs will collect higher duties, up to 50%, that mirror the duties we're collecting. The interesting thing here really is it's the importer who pays duties. So we have taxed our importers already on Canadian goods. Now you're going to see Canada taxing their importers on U.S. goods. And trade will slow. It will certainly slow, and it will certainly become more expensive.
1: Along those lines, I guess, Michelle, what does it mean for, say, businesses and consumers?
2: So for businesses, we're now seeing companies pivot again. They've been pivoting quite a bit as rules change. We thought Canada was going to be a trading partner we could work with for the long term. But for the time being, Canada is not very interested in buying our products, and they're going to tax them really high. The average importer and exporter has the challenge of complying with Canadian law on Canadian imports, and if they're importing from Canada, to pay taxes on those imports in the U.S. This is a far step away from the NAFTA, which is now the USMCA, and where we used to consider Canada a really easy trading partner.
1: Yeah. Geez, we're speaking with Michelle Schultz, international trade attorney, also founder and managing partner of Schultz Trade Law in Dallas. We're talking about what's next in the trade battle between the U.S. and Canada. Boy, the president went so far, I think, on Friday to even suggest he might end all trade with Canada. Would that even be doable?
2: I don't think so. If that were to happen, we would be cut off from a lot of resources that we absolutely have to have. Energy, dairy, there are so many things that we do with Canada. I don't see how we could end the trade relationship altogether. And it would be, frankly, it would be the opposite of what the president negotiated several years ago with the U.S.-Canada-Mexico free trade agreement. So it's interesting that we went from free trade with Canada and Mexico to talking about cutting off Canada entirely.
1: Yeah.
2: It's going to cost money for any U.S. businesses that want to do business with Canada.
1: Boy, what's your advice here to folks who have to deal with this?
2: Pivot again. It's not an easy situation, and you certainly need to know exactly what duties you're going to be charged when you export from the U.S. and import into Canada. The buyer is going to be paying a higher price. The Canadian importer is going to be paying much higher duties, and those calculations need to be sorted out now. I would prepare and plan ahead for this change. It may change again, but if you're not prepared, then you open yourself up to penalties for duty underpayment, or your customer in Canada would be open to penalties for duty underpayment if they have the wrong duty rates.
1: Thanks, Michelle. International trade attorney Michelle Schultz, founder and managing partner of Schultz Trade Law in Dallas. Hey, it's Wednesday, which means it's time for another episode of When the Mic is Off. Posting today, should you have to tip someone who serves you when that server is the owner of the business? Mike and I discuss it on Instagram, TikTok, Facebook, and X. Make sure you're following us for all of our latest videos. Just search for This Morning with Gordon Deal. 19 minutes now in front of the hour. On This Morning, America's First News. Coming up next, how to drive 150 miles when you're drunk and also blind.
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0: Pleasure to be with us. Welcome into Wednesday. It is time now for the Mic Drop with this morning's Mike Gavin.
1: Good morning. Well, we have no shortage of bizarre stories to talk about today, and here are just a couple of those. Let's start in Florida, where one woman named Isla has had a video go viral. Isla's video shows her parked at a gas pump outside of a Circle K convenience store, and she turns the video toward the store to explain that she was going to go inside, but now is not, because the store is being robbed. She made sure to add in the caption, "Only in Florida." The clip's been watched over 14,000 times. Commenters had questions like, "Which Circle K is this so I can avoid going there?" Others chimed in with their own stories about this particularly troublesome store. One joked that the real crime here is the gas prices.
0: Yeah, because she momentarily there turned her camera on the pump itself.
1: Yes,
0: you saw the pricing and how much she was spending and all that. Yeah.
1: Yeah, I have to agree with that as well.
0: Do you do this and then decide, let's say if it's a quick robbery after you filled your gas tank, to just go ahead and get the snacks you were perhaps going to get inside the Circle K?
1: I mean, it sounds like this is just business as usual. So, right? So, like, you know, you would think in a normal situation, go in there, and obviously, like, the person behind the counter, maybe they'd be on the phone with the cops, and, you know, there'd be a lot of commotion going on, checking video surveillance, all that. But it seems like this is just, like, a daily occurrence. So, yeah, you just wait for them to leave, and then you go in and get your snacks.
0: Yeah, use your best judgment. Was there one, two, or three perps that fled the store? Is that all of them? Then go in and get that beef jerky. I think that's...
1: Right.
0: And then that's the order of events.
1: And by the time you get the jerky, the cops will be there. You can give them your sort of eyewitness testimony. Yeah. You saw these three guys leave or whatever it was, and you can be on your way. You
0: probably got the self-checkout.
1: Yeah.
0: You know, you don't have to bother in the investigation at all.
1: Just
0: swipe your merchandise. You know, you use the scanner and then send cops the video on your cell phone.
1: There you're
0: all good.
1: There you go. Well, imagine you work at this place. Imagine this is your job.
0: Right.
1: You work at the place that everybody knows is the one that gets robbed all the time.
0: Why is turnover so high here?
1: Yeah. And the car-related hazards don't end at the Circle K. You may encounter a blind man going for a 150-mile drive while drunk. This happened in the UK, where, according to the BBC, a man was pulled over after his car was seen swerving between lanes and onto the shoulder. He told police he had driven from his home more than 150 miles away after he and his partner consumed four bottles of wine. The 50-year-old also doesn't have a license to drive because he's blind. He told the officer he became blind about 2 years ago, but could see some lights, and said he followed the lights of a truck in front of him. He also took the car without permission and told police he had planned to drive to Scotland to escape his home, his relationship, and his finances. Thankfully, no one was injured during the incident.
0: Whoa.
1: I mean, that's a lot going on there.
0: That's a lot to unpack.
1: Yes.
0: So I guess the tip he's providing to the driving community is that if you're drunk and you're blind, you can do okay by following the truck lights in front of you?
1: Apparently so. I'm just thinking about how hard it is to drive at night with my glasses on, not drunk.
0: Sober, right. Yeah. Right.
1: I can't even imagine how this guy made it without crashing into someone.
0: Man.
1: Unbelievable.
0: Thank you, Mike. 13 minutes in front of the hour.
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4: 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It's the Servitec Crop Progress Report, Monday afternoons at 3:18 p.m. and 4:19 p.m. on KRVN. The 3:18 report will give a glimpse of what the USDA report has to say, and we'll go in-depth at the 4:19 report. It's the Servitec Crop Progress Report every Monday at 3:18 and 4:19 on 880 KRVN.
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0: cutting through the clutter to bring you the people and stories that matter to you. 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
1: Thanks for joining us. Medicare open enrollment doesn't begin until next month. The scammers are already on the prowl. The pitches vary, but Money.com says they usually have the same goal, getting your Medicare number or other personal info. Scammers may claim they need to verify your Medicare number, maybe offer a new plastic or gold Medicare card, or even promise free medical equipment or genetic testing. Meanwhile, more than 40 health systems have reportedly warned patients about a MyChart Medicare kit scam spreading through text and emails. The scheme starts with a message that appears to come from this legitimate healthcare service, but is designed to get recipients to engage and steal their information. If someone unexpectedly asks for your Medicare number, hang up immediately or ignore the message. 8 minutes now in front of the hour on This Morning. Once again, here's Nicole Murray.
0: And now, the three big things you need to know. Number one.
2: Iran's Revolutionary Guard said it has fired ballistic missiles at a U.S. base in Jordan and attacked 10 ships this morning after the U.S. said it had destroyed five Iranian oil tankers. Oil prices have crossed the $100 per barrel threshold this morning as a result. Patrick DeHaan with Gas Buddy on ABC News about what he thinks oil prices will do next.
3: At $5.87, diesel could now head closer to $6 a gallon. And these attacks could also delay the potential seasonal decline that we tend to see in gasoline. So Americans may not see much break at the pump when it comes to gasoline, and diesel still could continue to rise.
0: Number two.
2: The November battle for an open Senate seat in New Hampshire will put Republican Senator John Sununu against former Democratic Congressman Chris Pappas. Sununu during his victory speech.
4: We also need to shake up Washington with real reform. What does that mean? Let's start with term limits. No more career politicians.
2: Reuters reports that both candidates were projected winners within an hour of polls closing.
0: Number three.
2: Former Penn State assistant football coach Jerry Sandusky told a judge yesterday that he understands his legal team's move to seek a new trial in federal court after one of his accusers recanted. Sandusky's lawyer, Jerry Russo, said his client did not get a fair trial.
5: Off the top of my head, the Brady claim, the failure to provide trial counsel with exculpatory evidence.

0: Before the trial began, countless other issues.
1: The 82-year-old is serving at least 30 years in prison after being convicted of sexually abusing young boys, many of whom testified. Damaging winds and heavy rains from Hurricane Lowell have pelted Hawaii's western islands, bringing the threat of flash floods and mudslides. Nearly 33,000 Hawaii customers were without power this morning. And who is ready for some football? The NFL season kicks off tonight with a Super Bowl rematch. The Seahawks will face the Patriots in Seattle starting at 8:20 p.m. Eastern.
2: I've thought a lot about my picks for the company pool this week. You know, did a little research. You've done what? You've done nothing.
1: I haven't even made my picks yet. Shame on me.
2: You haven't even made your picks yet.
1: And I'm going to win.
2: And you're probably going to win.
1: Yes.
2: And it's just going to annoy me to no end.
1: I know. Just be a gracious loser. It's a great skill in life.
2: 6 minutes now in front of the hour.

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Thanks for being with us. A British mom who racked up some $31,000 in debt has paid back $25,000 of it in just 5 months by decluttering and selling 410 household items on Vinted, eBay, and Facebook Marketplace. GoodNewsNetwork.org says the woman, 32-year-old named Ellie, began racking up debt after she became a single mom in 2022, took out a couple of loans to get by. Over the next 4 years, though, she found herself spending on silly things like takeout food and online shopping, rolling up that debt. So Ellie combed through her house and sold off hundreds of items, including toys, clothing, jewelry, kitchen gadgets, room decor items. She now also cooks at home more and avoids buying expensive pre-prepared groceries. She's now in a new relationship, by the way, that's allowed her to contribute more to her debt as she's splitting other costs, but it's more the emotional support, she says, that she has benefited from. That'll do it for this hour. For Nicole Murray and Mike Gavin, I'm Gordon Deal. Thanks for listening to This Morning, America's First News.

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1: Hey everyone, Scott Foster here. Mark your calendars for Tuesday, September 15th. John Willis and I are packing up our coffee mugs or Mountain Dew and taking the show on the road to Husker Harvest Days, brought to you by Rouse Rakes. It's the morning midday mashup. All the information that you're used to, just 100% more tractor noises and 50% more risk of John buying machinery he doesn't need. Come by, say hi, and join the chaos live from our new spot on the grounds of Husker Harvest Days, right here on 880 KRVN.
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3: Escalating the trade war with Canada. I'm Dave Anthony, Fox News. And it's not just tariffs this time. The president is readying a ban on some imports in 3 weeks.
4: The president has issued a series of executive orders banning Canadian alcoholic beverages, some dairy goods, and motorbikes. President Trump responding to Canada's retaliatory tariffs, saying Ottawa was discriminating against American products. The Canadian government's called the bans unjustified, warning of the impact on workers, families, and businesses.
3: Fox's Jonathan Savage. Iran has targeted Americans again, launching missiles at U.S. bases in Jordan, but they were either shot down or missed. After the U.S. military blew up five Iranian oil tankers following another failed Iran attempt to attack an American warship. Secretary of State Marco Rubio says,
5: for every time they do that or try to do that, they're going to lose tankers.
3: Oil prices are up another 2%, and gas has really been pumped up 7 cents today, putting AAA's national average for regular at $4.22 per gallon. Diesel also rose to a new all-time high of $5.94. And that's an issue for Republicans holding a midterm convention 8 weeks before the elections in Dallas tonight and tomorrow. Fox's Evan Brown is there.
6: The cost of living may just be what President Trump and Republicans will need to tackle at this first ever midterm RNC. The local Republicans already have been.
7: What can I control at the local level is our property tax rates. So that's what we've been working on, is making sure we lower that.
6: David Pfaff is on the city council in Irving, Texas, outside Dallas. He met up with the Irving Republican Club Tuesday. He'd advised the president to keep affordability in mind.
7: They need to have the same message. What are we doing? That's going to affect your pocketbook at the end of the day.
3: Now, President Trump will address the convention both nights. A Republican, he backed one in New Hampshire in a Senate primary.
8: Give the Granite State a senator who'll put the people of New Hampshire first.
3: Former Senator John Sununu trying to win that seat back beat Republican Scott Brown in the primary. He'll face Chris Pappas in November. 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
3: Just ahead of the Republican midterm convention in Texas, a loss at the Supreme Court for the GOP in Missouri. The justices refused to consider an emergency appeal in a congressional redistricting legal battle that continues, with the Supreme Court also on the hook for another appeal, as President Trump is hoping to get his mail-in balloting restrictions taken up by the court.
13: The Supreme Court will not step in to allow a Republican-drawn map be used in Missouri before the midterm election. actions. An emergency appeal from the state's attorney general was denied. That means a Missouri Supreme Court ruling will stand, which suspended the new districts and forced a referendum vote on the issue of redistricting. Missouri currently has 6 Republicans and 2 Democrats in the House. The proposed new map from GOP lawmakers would likely have given Republicans an advantage in 7 of the 8 districts. Several states have redrawn congressional maps this year after President Trump urged Republicans to launch a mid-decade redistricting effort. At the White House, Jared Halpern, Fox News.
3: On Wall Street, stocks may fall again. Dow futures down more than 300 points the day after the Dow plunged over 600. At tennis's U.S. Open, the defending men's champ knocked out.
14: The latest ending ever at the U.S. Open.
15: What a battle.
16: American Ben Shelton knocking off the defending champion Carlos Alcaraz on ESPN in a 5-set thriller. The match ending at 3:33 a.m.
17: With the USA chance until the very end, that's what kept me going, and that's what got me this win tonight.
16: Shelton will now face American Francis Tiafoe in the semifinals after he rallied to win from down 2 sets. The last American man to win the U.S. Open was Andy Roddick in 2003. Frank Lanza, Fox News.
3: Tonight, the NFL season opener, Seattle versus New England. I'm Dave Anthony. This is Fox News.
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19: Well, good morning, everyone. It is a Wednesday, the 9th day of September. Time for us to take a look at our 880 Weather Watch. Definitely a cooler evening last night. Still pretty humid for a while, but we're going to see that trend continue. It's still going to be, I mean, we're not talking about straight into fall temperatures. We, you know, we're going to take a, it's going to be a slow walk towards it, but that's okay. Mostly cloudy today in central Nebraska. There was a slight chance of some showers and thunderstorms and some patchy fog in the morning. Most of those showers are slowly moving out of Nebraska, kind of centered around the southeastern part, although let's see here, just to the south of Aurora, we're seeing some rainfall in that area. So sunny this afternoon, highs in central Nebraska in the low 80s, north winds at around 10, shifting to the northeast in the afternoon. Chance of precipitation about 20%. Tonight, clear, lows in the upper 50s, northeast winds at around 10 in the evening, then becoming light Thursday, sunny. Highs in the lower 80s, light winds, then becoming south at 10 to 15 in the afternoon. Thursday night, clear. Lows in the mid-60s, south winds at 10 to 15 with gusts to around 25. For Friday, mostly sunny, highs in the upper 80s, south winds at 15 to 20 with gusts to around 30. Friday night, mostly clear with a 50% chance of showers and thunderstorms, lows in the lower 60s. For Northwest and North Central Kansas today, decreasing clouds, highs in the mid-80s, northwest winds at 5 to 15. Tonight, decreasing clouds, lows in the upper 50s, light winds at about 5 to 15 again. Thursday, Partly cloudy in the morning, then clearing, highs in the mid-80s. Thursday night clear, lows in the lower 60s. And then Friday, mostly sunny, highs in the lower 90s. For northeast Colorado today, mostly sunny, highs near 80. North winds at 15 to 25. Tonight, mostly clear, lows in the mid-50s. East winds at 10 to 15 for Thursday. Mostly sunny, highs in the mid-80s to lower 90s, south winds at 10 to 15 miles an hour.
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21: 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Returning from the long holiday weekend, the row crop markets traded mixed yesterday. Wheat prices were well supported by the ongoing war in the Black Sea, which is disrupting grain shipments now and into the future. U.S. negotiations with Russia and Ukraine have not led to peace. Corn and soybean traders waiting for the release of the latest crop estimates in the monthly World Ag Supply and Demand Estimates out on Friday. Private estimates are already circulating ahead of the report. Larger crop sizes appear to be the theme. Outside markets are underpinning the farm markets, namely crude oil, reaching $100 a barrel for the first time since July early this morning. The jump comes after a fresh round of U.S. strikes on Iranian tankers yesterday. Analysts expect USDA to tighten new crop U.S. corn and soybean ending stocks in the WASD at the end of the week. An update on the 45Z clean fuel production tax credit favors ethanol and biofuel producers. Total U.S. soybean export inspections for 26-27, 7.7 million bushels so far. That is down 20% from the prior year, a little below USDA projections. We are trading higher this morning in the grains, though. December corn, three quarters up, 534 and a quarter. March is up a half, 549 and a half. November soybeans are up 2.5 at 1318 and three quarters. January up 2.75 at 1334 and three quarters. October bean oil up 7. October soybean meal is up $2 a ton. December Kansas City wheat is up 7.5 at 826 and a half. 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
26: I'm Alex Makovica, back with you on the Rural Radio Network. Good morning. When it comes to heifer retention, KKV Trading's Brad Coima says cattle producers should look beyond their own county before making assumptions about the national herd. That comes after last week's conversation when he said heifer retention was up more than what people think. And then he responded to comments this week.
27: And it's hard
0: you know, it's like the grain farmer. He looks over out of his pickup windshield and his crop sucks, right? And he's going like, wow, geez, I mean, why come the market isn't rallying? Well, it's because it's a great big corn belt, you know? And so be careful to not evaluate the big picture based on your small window. Even the government said heifer retention was 103%, right? Mm-hmm. So, yeah, can the government be wrong? Of course, you know, we've talked about that before. But I mean, 3%, and then if you toss in this variable, which I think is real, of the beef on dairy thing, that doesn't mean more cattle tomorrow. But look at what we've got right now. I mean, we've already broke this far on this news.
26: Coima says the regional differences are important when trying to gauge where the national cattle supply is headed. This and more in the latest episode of Cattle Call. 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Researchers at Texas A&M are testing a potential new tool against highly pathogenic avian influenza in poultry houses. It's far UVC light. It's an ultraviolet technology, they say, that can kill viruses and bacteria without penetrating deeply enough to harm the birds. Researchers will be testing it under commercial conditions using air samples to see how well it reduces airborne pathogens and monitoring the chickens for any effects on behavior or growth. It is funded by a $2 million USDA grant. 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

0: Well, howdy. Good morning. It is the ninth day of September. So what does that bring us? What things are we to celebrate today? Well, let's see. It seems to be, not only is it National Teddy Bear Day, it's also Care Bears Share Your Care Day. So we're really kind of doubling up a little bit there on the whole teddy bear thing as you throw the Care Bears in there. What was the Care Bears? Is that like 80s when those came out? Feel like it. And you collected the whole thing. Feels like Care Bears and Smurfs were kind of contemporaries of each other. Am I wrong on that? Could be wrong. Maybe it's Care Bears and Cabbage Patch Kids. I don't know. Those are the things that I stay up at late at night trying to decide. Because as you get older, all of the the eras just sort of blend together. And so I'm not sure. But anyway, I digress. It is Care Bears Day and National Teddy Bear Day too. So you can share and you can whatever you want to do with that. We do recognize Fetal Alcohol Spectrum Disorders Day. So, aware of those things. International Sudoku Day. I've never gotten into that. I know people that love it. My brain just doesn't work that way very well. That's why I avoided math like the plague in school. I really did. I was proud of it. Let's see here. I love Food Day. Sure, absolutely. Big fan of that. Let's see, Wonderful Weirdos Day. All right. Well, some of you, we know who you're talking about. National Grilled Chicken Day. Boy, there's nothing that just gets your mouth watering like a dry piece of chicken breast. But anyway, Grilled Chicken Day today. So enjoy. It's good for you. So enjoy that. I like this. National Wiener Schnitzel Day. And I tell you why I like this. I don't know. I'm not saying I love Wiener Schnitzel. Actually, a law in Austria requires this dish to be made strictly with veal. Chefs make Wiener Schnitzel by tenderizing a thin slice of veal and then slightly salting it and breading it. Now, I got to be honest. I don't have any experience with that. Sounds great. I have no problem with it. Sounds really good. When I see that, though, when I saw that it was National Wiener Schnitzel Day, I thought of Der Wiener Schnitzel, the restaurants. Now, there's none of them around here, but in San Diego, there's lots of Der Wiener Schnitzels, and it's almost a McDonald's type thing. There's a lot of them. And the very last place that I went and ate with my brother at a fast food place was at the Der Wiener Schnitzel in La Jolla. And we got a chance to go there, sit down, and I don't know that I'd ever actually eaten it. I've seen a ton of them, but I went and ate it. Those were more of a hot dog type thing, but it's a cute little thing. Again, if you are from more populated areas, you probably know what I'm talking about with Der Wiener Schnitzel. Not to get confused with Der Wiener Schlinger at the Husker football games. It's different. A whole different category there. But anyway, National Wiener Schnitzel Day, sounds good. It really does. It looks, in the picture I have of it, looks like a chicken fried steak. So that, I'm all about that. It's National I Love Food Day, so I'll take whatever I can get. Finally, it's International Buy a Priest a Beer Day. So if you're local local diocese, you want to stop in there at the church and bring a beer. A little PBR for the priest. I love it. It is 6:21. Good morning.
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5: It was a classic Tuesday that turned into a classic Wednesday at the U.S. Open. Eighth-seeded American Ben Shelton upset second-seeded defending champion Carlos Alcaraz in five sets to advance to the semifinals. Final score 6-7, 6-1, 6-3, 1-6, 7-6. It capped off a crazy day in Queens as the match between Shelton and Alcaraz lasted 4.5 hours and didn't end until past 3:30 in the morning in Queens. Next up for Shelton, fellow American Francis Tiafoe, who won his own five-set match earlier in the day against Alex Mickelson. Dodgers won their sixth straight game, 3-2 victors over the Reds. Diamondbacks won in 11 innings in Kansas City, 5-3. LSU added two final players to its roster, meaning former NFL players Daquan Wright and Xavier Harris have no room to join the Tigers this season. And the NFL season kicks off tonight. Patriots and Seahawks in Seattle at 8:20 Eastern Time.
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0: To hear more, visit dan.democrat. 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
1: I'm Charles Payne, and this is the Fox Business Report.
2: Stock futures are slumping after the major averages closed with losses on Tuesday following a fresh round of strikes in the Middle East and crude oil prices rising to the highest levels since July. Brent crude, the global benchmark, has topped $100 a barrel. West Texas Intermediate, U.S. oil, is at $95. Google is planning to spend more than $15 billion to develop artificial intelligence infrastructure in Finland. Parent company Alphabet says it is Google's largest investment in Europe. Sales rose at discount fashion chain Zara in recent months, though parent company Inditex reported weaker than expected earnings. Inditex cites higher costs because of the Middle East conflict. That's your Fox Business Report. I'm Jenny Coselda. Invested in you.
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17: For KRVN News, I'm Bob Rogan. Some scattered storms are expected for Wednesday evening. Some of these storms could be strong to severe. Cooler temperatures are expected tomorrow on Thursday with highs in the 70s and 80s. As Lexington Public Schools prepared for uncertainty following the Tyson Foods closure, district officials took steps to avoid staff layoffs. Superintendent John Wetzel says advanced planning occurred before his start on July 1st, and it's paid off. Wetzel says school leaders anticipated the possibility of a larger enrollment decline and worked to absorb vacant teaching positions through attrition rather than reducing existing staff. He says approximately 15 positions were absorbed before the start of the school year.
18: They tried to absorb those positions, and they did a very good job of it. I believe 15 teachers were absorbed, and with the understanding that if this student movement was less than what was anticipated, then you know, we always had the opportunity to hire or advertise and hopefully hire those positions back to fill in as needed.
17: Wetzel says Lexington schools remain appropriately staffed and continues to maintain healthy student-to-teacher ratios despite the enrollment decline. Figures show enrollment is down between 9.3 and 9.5% from a year ago, representing a loss of roughly 270 to 280 students. A 15-year-old girl reported missing from Loup City has been found safe out of state, according to the Sherman County Sheriff's Office. The girl was reported missing from her home after authorities learned she may have left Sherman County in a vehicle. Investigators used Flock license plate reader technology to confirm that the vehicle had traveled outside Nebraska with help from several outside agencies, along with tips and information from the public. Officers located the teen in another state. She was placed in juvenile services and will be reunited with her parents. The Minden Opera House remains one of Kearney County's most versatile community facilities, hosting everything from concerts and plays to meetings, weddings, and special events. Executive Director Marcy Brandt describes it as an all-purpose arts facility.
19: I like to tell people, if you can dream it, we've probably done it. We've hosted events, we've hosted meetings, we've hosted concerts and shows. And so what I like to think is that we just are kind of everything Minden needs in one place.
17: The historic building features a flexible theater space, an art gallery and gift shop, and serves as home to community theater productions and a variety of entertainment events throughout the year. For KRVN News, I'm Bob Brogan.
20: News. I'm Gianna Gelosi. The RNC's first ever midterm convention begins in Dallas today.
21: The focus is on key contests that will determine whether the GOP keeps control of Congress. So some of the speakers will include Texas Attorney General Ken Paxton, who's locked in a tight Senate race with Democrat James Tallarico, Mike Collins, who's looking to unseat Democratic Senator John Ossoff in Georgia, and Mike Rogers, who's neck and neck with progressive Abdul El-Sayed in the Senate race in Michigan.
20: Fox's Madeline Rivera, Republican John Sununu, is going to face Democrat Chris Pappas in November in the race to replace retiring Senator Jeanne Shaheen in New Hampshire. Sununu, after his primary win.
22: Join us. Reject the chaos in Washington. Give the Granite State a senator who'll put the people of New Hampshire first every single day.
20: Democrats have to hold on to the seat to have a chance of flipping the upper chamber. 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
17: Good morning, 6:36 here on this Wednesday. We are sitting at 62 degrees here at the Lexington Studios. 59 right now in Norfolk, 57 up in Ainsworth, O'Neill, also 57 in Ord. So much cooler as we get into the southeastern part of the state. Still pretty warm, 73 in Lincoln. So a good 20 degree difference in some places across the state of Nebraska. So again, that cold front that came through really made some changes. Let's take a look at the what we have in store for us. Kind of the big weather story is that dramatic change from heat we've experienced recently. Behind yesterday's cold front, a cooler and noticeably drier air mass has settled across the region. Afternoon temperatures today will stay mainly in the 80s while humidity levels continue to drop, making it feel much more comfortable. For most of the listening area, the forecast remains dry through Friday morning. A few lingering showers or storms are possible this morning over portions of north-central Kansas and areas east of Highway 281. But those chances will quickly diminish. Later today, an isolated storm could redevelop near far southern portions of the area, especially around Rooks and Osborne and Mitchell counties in Kansas, but coverage is expected to remain pretty limited. Tonight will be one of the coolest nights we've seen in a while. Some locations northwest of the Tri-Cities could even dip into the lower 50s by daybreak Thursday. Thursday brings more sunshine and pleasant conditions as high pressure moves overhead. Winds will gradually turn back to the south. Again, beginning a bit of a warming trend. By Friday, temperatures rebound into the upper 80s and lower 90s while moisture returns to the region. That sets the stage for our next weather maker Friday night. Another cold front is expected to move through the central plains, bringing the next chance for showers and thunderstorms. Some of these storms could become strong to severe, because there's just lots of instability available for storm development. The Storm Prediction Center has already placed much of central Nebraska under a marginal risk for severe weather Friday night. Again, to recap, cooler and comfortable today and Thursday with highs in the 80s, dry conditions for most areas through Friday morning, then warmer weather Friday followed by the next chance for thunderstorms and possibly a few severe storms Friday night. That's your weather for now. For weather at any time, go to KRVN.com.
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6: 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Jeff Hubble, 85 steers, 875, 950. Jerry and Kelly Bentley, 85 heifers, 8 to 950. Lance and Marty Heichel, 80 steers, 9 to 950. Mike Curlow, 75, win 3 to half to 5 from 7 bar 7 ranch. Here's 70, 7850, Jeff Corp, 70 steers, 675 is 7.5, MVD Incorporated. Here's 60, win 6 to 9 from Jeff Pope, 56 steers at 950, Tim and Trent Erickson. 28 prigged open heifers, 1,000 to 1050, Prince and Sons. There's 20, Wayne 4 to 4.5 from Jeff and Dex Fouts, 17 steers, 9 to 950, Bob Zillow, 12, 3.5, 4 1/4, Karen Foster, 10 spade heifers, 9.5 to 1,000, Slocum Family Farms, there's 10 pregged open heifers, 9 to 950, Lance and Marty Heichel, plus many more. For more information, go to our website, or give us a call at the Hustle Livestock Market at 308-234-2502, and thank you.
7: 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McCann Creek with 196, 750, 900. Phipps with 145, 975 to 1,000. Adamson Cattle Company, 200 head of 8, 9 weights. O'Keefe with 137 head of 8 weights. Brown, 82 head of 7, 8 weights. And Adamson, 110 head of steer and heifers at 800. And JF with 105 at 7, 800 pounds. Fall weights from L&D, Birma, and Davis, about 200 head. Thursday, Valentine Livestock, 2,500 at 11 a.m. on heifers.
8: This Friday, Fort Pier Livestock looking for 3,500 to 4,000 of these high-quality calves and yearlings. 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Sell exposed cows at 9:30. Get on the feeder cattle at 10 o'clock Central Time. In the spring calves, Empire Ranch with 300 head of Hereford calves weighing 3.5 to 5. Nelson with 200 black and baldy calves plus more calves. Get into the yearlings and fall calves. They'll be pretty much all off grass. Lots of non-implant cattle. Gill Ranch with 12. 1,240 head of Black and Bully open heifer. Reed, 310 Black and Bully pregged open heifer. Shop with 130 Charlet steer and spay heifer. Arneson, 120 black pregged open heifer. Dowling, 113 black pregged open. Blackleg Ranch with 90 head of black steers. They're drug-free fall calves. O'Leary, 65 black pregged open. Reichert with 50 head of red and Charlet steered. Plus another 300 to 400 of these Black and Bully pregged open heifer. Again, this Friday, big run of whips at 7 in the morning. Exposed cows at 9:30. 3,500 to 4,000 high-quality fall calves, yearlings, and spring calves at 10 o'clock Central Time. That's all this Friday, Fort Pierre Livestock.
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13: On part one of this discussion of nutrition challenges for cow-calf operations, Extension Specialist Carl Wilkie detailed some of the problems facing producers in Nebraska. Extended drought and wildfires have made nutrition issues for producers very difficult. On today's program, Carla continues to focus on helping producers make good decisions when it comes to keeping their cows and calves fed by focusing on early weaning.
14: So if we do early wean, then we take lactation away from that cow. We literally drop her energy requirements in half. So that makes what we feed her to get her through the winter much easier now, because at this point, hopefully she's bred, but she's only second trimester, no lactation. She's got a very low energy requirement. And so we could possibly feed her in confinement a fairly low energy dense ration, and we could maintain her through the winter fairly easily with that. We could limit feed her some higher quality feeds, but not give her everything she wants. And that could be a cheaper diet too in confinement. So that might be something to think about. Just sending her out, farming her out, so to speak, to a custom lot might be something that would pencil out, because it would allow ranchers to save what little hay that they did manage to put up on their meadows or on their dryland acres, whatever they had. And bring in supplement for after she goes into late gestation and then into lactation. And so

0: it's just really thinking through all those options and putting a pencil to that.
1: Carla says drought conditions have forced producers to look at unconventional means to keep their operation profitable.
0: Lots of things are unconventional, and lots of things are something they've never done before. So a lot of people, for example, after the fires, they've had to send bred heifers out. That was the easiest. You know, they didn't want to mess with the pairs, but they didn't have room for everybody, so they sent the bred heifers somewhere. Something to be for them to be thinking through is if those are later bred, the bull might still be with them, or the bull might just be being pulled. It's very important that we not move those heifers for 30 days after the bull's pulled so that we get that embryo set. If we do a lot of transport and stress on those animals, we could lose that embryo. And a lot of people don't think about that because this is not their normal system. So they wouldn't normally be transporting at this point because they wouldn't have them somewhere, you know, in a lot or something. And so there's a lot of things that we're having to do this year that, as you mentioned, it's very unconventional. It's very different from what they normally do. And so think through the system. Every decision that we make now has an impact somewhere down the road. And we definitely need to do some thinking about, if I do this, how does it impact this? But by the same token, if I don't do anything, what's it going to do down here? And so sometimes the decision paralysis is a little overwhelming because we're not sure what to do, but no decision is still a decision, and no decision and just letting things play out is worse than our second best decision. So sometimes we're afraid because if we do this and it wasn't the very best thing I should have done for these cows, it could still be better than just trying to let things play out in chaos. So that would be my advice is make a plan and implement it, because it's better than no plan.
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4: 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Well, we heard from both of Nebraska's coordinators on Tuesday as Nebraska gets ready for Bowling Green, and as defensive coordinator Rob Orich assessed his unit's play against Ohio, he said his goal this week's pretty simple.
5: Yeah, I think we got to play faster. You know, just my observation there, that's not to the level that we want to play at. I think we can play off our keys much quicker. I think we got to play with a little more fearlessness and roll. And the guys have plenty of talent to do that. We got to get it done. We got to work on it this week.
4: Meanwhile, offensive coordinator Dana Holgerson was quick to praise the play of tight end Luke Lindenmeyer.
6: I did tell Luke Lindenmeyer yesterday that his tight end performance was the best one that I've ever been a part of. I mean, the kid had like 16 knockdowns, 2 first down conversions. Some of the stuff that he did was just absolutely unbelievable. I wanted to make sure that I said that before I leave.
4: On the injury front, still no official word on the status of linebacker Owen Chambliss. Reporting here with the Nebraska football team in Lincoln, I'm Sean Callahan of HuskerOnline.com.
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2: It was a classic Tuesday that turned into a classic Wednesday at the U.S. Open. Eighth-seeded American Ben Shelton upset second-seeded defending champion Carlos Alcaraz in five sets to advance to the semifinals. Final score 6-7, 6-1, 6-3, 1-6, 7-6. It capped off a crazy day in Queens as the match between Shelton and Alcaraz lasted 4.5 hours and didn't end until past 3:30 in the morning in Queens. Next up for Shelton, fellow American Francis Tiafoe, who won his own five-set match earlier in the day against Alex Mickelson. Dodgers won their sixth straight game, 3-2 victors over the Reds. Diamondbacks won in 11 innings in Kansas City, 5-3. LSU added two final players to its roster, meaning former NFL players Daquan Wright and Xavier Harris have no room to join the Tigers this season. And the NFL season kicks off tonight. Patriots and Seahawks in Seattle at 8:20 Eastern Time.
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6: Behind every great man, there's a great woman. That saying has been around for years, because generally, it's true. It certainly was true for Stephen King. He happily admits that it was his wife's encouragement that enabled him to succeed as an author. In the early 70s, Stephen was working full-time as a public school teacher. He wrote stories on the side for a little extra money, because money was tight. So he earned a little extra by publishing what he could in magazines. And one of his stories wasn't working out, so after only a few pages, Stephen gave up and threw it in the trash can. His wife, Tabitha, found it there, read it, and encouraged him to finish it. He did, and it led to his first published novel. Since then, Stephen King has gone on to write more than 60 novels and has sold over 350 million copies. King is a rock star author, but none of it would have been possible without his wife, Tabitha, who saw something in Stephen that he couldn't see in himself. It was her belief in him that enabled him to believe in himself. 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And Tabitha, man, way to go. Way to encourage your husband to rise to his potential. 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I'm Jim Daly.
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9: For KRVN News, I'm Bob Rogan. One of five graduates honored by the Midwest Nebraska Problem Solving Court in Dawson County on Tuesday said the program helped him make lasting changes following a DUI conviction. Leroy Connors entered the court program after getting into legal trouble related to alcohol. and says the treatment, accountability, and support he received helped put him on a better path. Connor's recently celebrated about 17 months of sobriety and says recovery has changed the way he approaches life and difficult situations.
10: I think I've matured a lot and I guess found myself, and I guess some of the stuff that I took for granted, and I don't know, something just opened up inside of me, and you know, I'm more prioritized, and you know, I think in of the greater, you know, better life than, you know, just living day by day. And when something tough comes up, I just used to hit the switch, and you know, I don't do that anymore, and I can actually stop and think and rationalize my decisions better.
9: Five participants graduated from the Midwest Nebraska Problem Solving Court program in Lexington, which combines treatment, supervision, and accountability to help individuals overcome substance abuse and reduce future involvement with the criminal justice system. A 15-year-old girl reported missing from Loup City has been found safe out of state, according to the Sherman County Sheriff's Office. The girl was reported missing from her home after authorities learned she may have left Sherman County in a vehicle. Investigators used Flock license plate reader technology to confirm that the vehicle had traveled outside of Nebraska. With help from several outside agencies, she was found and placed in juvenile services and will be reunited with her parents. For KRVN News, I'm Bob Brogan.
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12: Iran warns of a dangerous escalation. I'm Dave Anthony, Fox News, putting out a statement condemning the latest U.S. military strikes.
13: After the five Iranian tankers were destroyed, Iran tried again, this time to try to hit U.S. forces in Jordan. They launched a ballistic missile attack. Jordan says 18 of those missiles were intercepted. Two of the missiles fell harmlessly in an unpopulated area.
12: That's Fox's Steve Harrigan in Tel Aviv. Oil prices up again today, and so is what we were paying at the gas pump. Up 7 cents this morning. AAA's national average for regular $4.22 per gallon. Diesel hit a new record high today of $5.94. As President Trump intensifies the trade war with Canada beyond tariffs. After Canada put fees on U.S. imports in retaliation, he posted on Truth Social,
14: "From now on, no reciprocity. No access."
12: Fox's Peter Ducey at the White House reports starting September 29th.
14: These Canadian products are just banned, cannot be shipped to the United States. It is some alcoholic beverages, some dairy products, and some large motorcycles.
12: The president may talk about that tonight in Texas when he addresses the first ever Republican midterm convention 8 weeks before the elections.
15: A chance for candidates mainly for House and Senate to get up and make big speeches. Many of those candidates, first-timers and incumbents, are in tight races with Democrats, and those races will determine control of the Congress.
12: Fox's Evan Brown in Dallas. A Trump-backed Republican won a Senate primary in New Hampshire. John Sununu.
16: We focused on the issues important to voters across New Hampshire. Right? Economy, jobs.
12: Sununu, a former senator trying to win that seat back in New Hampshire, beat another ex-GOP Senator Scott Brown. Sununu will face Democrat Chris Pappas.
17: This is one of the biggest matchups that could determine control of the chamber in November. Congressman Chris Pappas was able to fend off a challenge from Democratic Socialist Karishma Mansour. He won by a pretty big gap, clinching about 65% of the vote.
12: That's Madeline Rivera. 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
12: As the U.S. and Iran keep fighting, Secretary of State Marco Rubio is warning the attacks on oil tankers will keep coming if Iran keeps trying to bomb American warships. He said that while in South America.
0: Colombia has a new right-wing president and the Trump administration is ready to restore cooperation. Secretary of State Marco Rubio meeting President Abelardo de la Espriella in the city of Barranquilla says he hopes the two countries can rebuild their relationship. President de la Espriella believes they can work on bulletproofing the hemisphere against drug trafficking. He'd like American support with drones, radar, and anti-money laundering tools. Secretary Rubio now visits Ecuador to meet President Daniel Noboa and then Peru for talks with new leader Keiko Fujimori. Jonathan Savage, Fox News.
12: Now an update on former President Biden's battle with cancer.
2: The 83-year-old Biden says the radiation treatment he underwent last fall worked as intended in a social media post on Tuesday marking Prostate Cancer Awareness Month. The former president noting the occasion is more personal for him after his diagnosis last May of stage 4 prostate cancer, which has spread to a bone. He also urged American men not to delay conversations with their doctors about cancer screening, pointing to the dramatically higher survival rate when the disease is detected early. Tom Rigotti, Fox News.
12: On Wall Street, more selling is brewing as oil and gas prices rise. Dow futures down more than 300 points the day after the Dow plunged 628. A marathon match at tennis's U.S. Open. Defending men's champion Carlos Alcaraz knocked out in a contest that didn't end till 3:30 a.m. in New York City. American Ben Shelton beat Alcaraz in a tiebreaker in the fifth set on ESPN.
22: With the USA chance until the very end, that's what kept me going, and that's what got me this win tonight.
12: Shelton will face a fellow American, Francis Tiafoe, in the semifinals. No American man has won the U.S. Open since Andy Roddick 23 years ago. I'm Dave Anthony. This is Fox News.
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23: Well, good morning again, everyone. Hope you're doing well. It is a Wednesday. Might feel a little bit like a Tuesday, but it's not, I promise. It is actually a Wednesday. In fact, it is the ninth day of September. Something else that may surprise you a little bit is it's cooler outside right now. We are at 62 degrees here at the Lexington studios of KRVN, and humidity not, although morning humidity is usually a little bit higher, but as we go, humidity is not going to be too bad. Not going to be too bad at all. Now, we do have mostly cloudy conditions. There is especially if you're in southeast Nebraska, there is a chance of getting some showers and some patchy fog this morning. But sun's coming out this afternoon. Highs in the lower 80s. North winds at around 10, shifting to the northeast in the afternoon. Chance of precipitation about 20%. Tonight, clear. Lows in the upper 50s. Northeast winds at around 10 in the evening, then becoming light Thursday. Sunny. Highs in the lower 80s, light winds, then becoming south at 10 to 15 in the afternoon. Thursday night, clear, lows in the mid-60s, south winds at 10 to 15 with gusts to around 25. Friday, mostly sunny, highs in the upper 80s, south winds at 15 to 20 with gusts to around 30. Look at Saturday. Highs in the mid-60s, Sunday, much... A little bit warmer, high is going to get into the lower 70s. So mid-70s on Saturday, lower 80s, I should say, on Sunday. Good stuff. For Northwest and North Central Kansas today, decreasing clouds, highs in the mid-80s. Tonight, increasing clouds. Those getting around, getting in the upper 50s. Thursday, partly cloudy in the morning, then clearing, highs in the mid-80s. Thursday night, clear, lows in the lower 60s. And Friday, mostly sunny, highs in the lower 90s. For Northeast Colorado, mostly sunny, highs near 80. North winds at 15 to 25. Tonight, clear, lows in the mid-50s for Thursday. In Northeast Colorado, mostly sunny, highs in the mid-80s.
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5: 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Adam Wagner is director of marketing.
4: Beef does provide that quick and easy option that not only gets a beef meal on the table, but it also provides those nutrients that the kids need to fuel their days.
5: He says throughout August and September, they've been sharing meals to help families do just that.
4: So kid-friendly meals like cheeseburger mac and cheese or the one-pan beef fajitas that really give parents a delicious and nutritious meal that can be prepared in 30 minutes or less, which is really important. So we've also been featuring recipes designed for leftovers, and you can maybe cook once and then use those leftovers for a quick lunch or dinner the next day.
5: Recipes at nebeef.org. USDA's latest farm forecast shows the squeeze on producers continuing into 2026. Net farm income projected at $158.5 billion. That's down about $4 billion from last year after adjusting for inflation. At the same time, production expenses are expected to jump more than 4%. That's driven in part by factors like fertilizer, fuel, and livestock costs. Government payments are also projected to rise sharply, reaching just shy of $50 billion. The USDA expecting farm debt to climb as well, pointing to continued pressure on producer margins. And finally, at RuralRadioNetwork.com, we continue to showcase the Grand and Reserve Champions that were named at the Nebraska State Fair for FFA weekend over the past weekend. You can see those at RuralRadioNetwork.com. I'm Alex Makovica.
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5: In case you missed it, the Justice Department says it's taking a closer look at why beef is so expensive at the grocery store. The DOJ expanding its investigation into beef prices to include eight major retailers, including Walmart, Amazon, Costco, and Kroger. Investigators say they're seeking information on how those companies set beef prices, their costs and profit margins, and that comes as beef prices have jumped about 10% over the past year, well above the overall inflation rate. Tight supply is a major factor, with the U.S. cattle herd at its smallest in decades. The state fair was especially meaningful for FFA member Joe McConnell of the Sydney FFA chapter. Steve White reports.
1: She won overall swine showmanship and was champion in her division for goat showmanship. And as she collected her prizes, she wore the state FFA association jacket in her role as a state vice president.
7: It's awesome. I've looked at these jackets for many years, watching this drive myself in the stands, and it's phenomenal to be able to wear it, but especially to see all the members that it represents, the Nebraska FFA Association.
1: McConnell shows cattle, hogs, sheep, and goats. She says the final drive brought together years of work in the show ring with the privilege of representing thousands of Nebraska FFA members.
5: Thanks, Steve. Of course, Joe serving as state vice president. And California says it's moving closer to putting E15 gasoline at the pump. Lawmakers unanimously approved a bill removing the final barriers to sell the 15% ethanol blend, including allowing retailers to use existing vapor recovery equipment if manufacturers certify it is compatible. State regulators expected to consider final approval September 24th.
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23: It is 7:17. We are at 62 degrees here at the Lexington studios of KRVN. Time for us to take a look at sports. Jason's in here once again with us. And, when you think about track around really the state of Nebraska, one of the places that you really start with is Kearney High.
27: It is. And they will officially dedicate their track facility to Roger Matheson. It will be named the Roger Matheson Track. Of course, he had a fantastic career there with the Bearcats. Dedication will take place next Friday, September 18th, during halftime, the Kearney High football game. For 37 seasons, from 1980 to 2017, Matheson led the Kearney High boys track and field program. During his tenure, Kearney High compiled an incredible record, invitational record, of 1,614 wins and only 77 losses. Teams captured a Nebraska record 16 state championships, including an unprecedented 11 consecutive titles. In the AVCA Division II volleyball rankings, UNK has moved up one spot to number 7. The Lopers went 4-0 last week out in California. Ferris State remains at number 1, while Wayne State is playing very well. They are ranked 2nd. Washburn is 4th. The Lopers will host the Rosella Meyer Classic starting Friday. At the Health and Sports Center, we'll have UNK volleyball for you on Friday and Saturday nights on 93.1 The River and 106.9 in Kearney. UNK men's basketball program is holding a banquet and golf event this Saturday in honoring the 1974-75 team. Now, back then, Kearney State went 21-7 and made it to the national tournament. And head coach Marty Levinson says that's a team that needs to be remembered.
14: And the team went 21-7. They averaged 96.9 points a game, and they qualified for the NAIA national tournament in Kansas City. And we just want to celebrate those guys and kind of honor them for who they are and connect them with the current Lopers, and then everybody, any alumni and any of our fan base are welcome to join us.
27: Banquet is set for the Holiday Inn with golf to follow at the Country Club. Registration can be done online at lopers.com under the camps page. Well, the NFL season officially gets underway tonight with a Wednesday night matchup as the Patriots will take on the Seahawks. Lexington cross country invite yesterday. The Minute Maid's Natalie Ramirez was first. Alma's Aisha Neal was second. For the boys, Isaac Portillo of Lexington was first to the tape. But high school softball, Aurora at Cozad, that was rained out. There were some games played yesterday. Winners included Adams Central and Highway 6. Both Kearney and Kearney Catholic won, and Southern Valley Alma defeated Lexington, and York was a big winner over Milford. In high school volleyball, there were a lot of matches played. Winners included Adams Central, Alma, and Amherst. Amherst with an impressive sweep last night over Broca Bow. Arapahoe and Arcadia Loop City each picked up wins, along with Aurora over Holdridge 2-0. Axtell swept Overton. Bertrand was a winner, as were Cambridge, Central City, and Cozad. And Dundee County Stratton 1-2 over Cambridge. Another action, Elm Creek beat Franklin. They also knocked off Southern Valley, and Franklin 1-3 over Southern Valley. Gibbon Highline, Hitchcock County, Kennesaw, and Maywood Hayes Center were all winners. Malcolm 1-3 last night over Holdridge. Another action, it was Minden in 5 over Shelton. St. Pat's, Northwest, and Ogallala all won. It was Ord sweeping Gothenburg 3-0. Perkins County, Pleasanton, and SEM all picked up wins. Superior beat Donovan Trumbull. They also tripped up Kennesaw and Wilcox Hildreth last night, 1-3 over Alma, and they also 1-2 over Northern Valley. That is a look at sports. For more, you can find that anytime at krvn.com.
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2: It is 7:23. Drop to degree, 61 degrees here at the Lexington studios of KRVM. 59 in Norfolk, 56 in Wayne and O'Neill. 54 right now in Thedford, as we've seen temperatures drop a little bit. 54 also in Alliance, 58 in Scottsbluff. Into Colorado, 57 right now in Fort Collins. It's 59 in Fort Morgan. Denver is at 61, 55 in Lyman, 57 in the Springs. 62 in Pueblo. It is 63 right now in Lahana, Gunnison in at 42. It is 69 in Dodge City, 69 Garden City, 64 in Colby, still warmer in Kansas, 71 in Hayes, 77 in Salina, and 84 actually in KCK right now. 73 in Lincoln, it's 70 degrees right now in Aurora, 72 in the Omaha Metro, 58 in Broken Bow, it's 61 in Imperial, 66 in McCook, 68 degrees in Cambridge, 68 in Holdridge, 68 in Kearney, and 61 here at the Lexington studios of KRVN under crystal clear skies. Relative humidity still at 99%, winds out of the north at 5 miles an hour. That's your 8:80 weather watch for now. For weather at any time, go to KRVN.com.
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6: I'm Taylor Riggs, and this is the Fox Business Report. Crude oil prices are at the highest levels since July this morning. Brent crude, the global benchmark, has topped $100 a barrel. West Texas Intermediate, U.S. oil, is at $95. The jump follows fresh strikes in the Middle East and concerns about possible supply disruptions. Apple's launch event is today at its Cupertino, California headquarters. It's expected to unveil its first folding phone. Jewelry sales are holding up better than expected. Signet Jewelers, parent of Kay and Jared, among other chains, is raising its forecast for the year. It made a profit in recent months after losing money in the period a year ago. Signet was also helped by refunds from tariffs and buying back its stock. It's renewed its relationship with Bread Financial that provides buy now, pay later services. That's your Fox Business Report. I'm Jenny Cosella, invested in you.
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21: For KRVN News, I'm Bob Rogan. The Midwest Nebraska Problem Solving Corps is celebrating a new group of graduates who have completed an intensive recovery and accountability program. During a graduation ceremony in Lexington Tuesday, District Judge Shante Durham praised the five participants for their commitment to treatment, testing, and supervision, noting many more than a year working toward recovery. Durham said graduation marks more than the completion of a court program. She said it's the beginning of a broader impact that extends far beyond the graduates themselves.
22: The path that each of our graduates took in order to get here was not easy. This program asks for at least a year, sometimes close to 2 years, of sustained commitment. That includes treatment, testing, supervision, accountability, and showing up again and again, even on the hard days. And that takes more courage than most people will ever be asked to summon, and each of you, our graduates, have found that courage.
21: Durham says that courage serves as the foundation for lasting recovery and a more stable future. She congratulated the graduates and thanked them for showing their communities that long-term change is possible through commitment, support, and accountability. A 15-year-old girl reported missing from Loup City has been found safe out of state, according to the Sherman County Sheriff's Office. Flock license plate reader technology confirmed that the vehicle she was in traveled outside Nebraska. With help from several outside agencies, she has been found and placed in juvenile services. The Minden Opera House continues to serve as a centerpiece of community life in Kearney County. The Kearney County Community Foundation helped save and restore the historic Minden Opera House more than 25 years ago. Board member Todd Jensen says the project transformed and underutilized building into one of the community's busiest gathering places.
23: I like to think of it as kind of the heart of the community for events. It hosts everything from weddings to dinners after funerals. Then all the shows and, you know, youth. We have Missoula Theater here in the summer. So I think it touches a wide variety, a good cross-section of the community and the area.
21: The Opera House reopened in May of 2000 after a fundraising campaign. They raised more than $2.6 million for renovations. For KRVN News, I'm Bob Brogan.
24: Fox News, I'm CJ Pop. Attention, plus the price of a barrel of oil and what you're paying at the pump are rising fast.
25: U.S. forces attacking and destroying five Iranian oil tankers. Four of these tankers were in the Gulf of Oman, one near Karg Island. Now, the U.S. attacks came in response to multiple Iranian attempts to target and hit U.S. warships. Those attempts failed.
24: Fox's Steve Harrigan in Tel Aviv. The trade war ramps up with Canada, and as of September 29th,
26: these Canadian products are just banned, cannot be shipped to the United States. It is some alcoholic beverages, some dairy products, and some large motorcycles from Canada.
24: Fox's Peter Ducey at the White House. President Trump headlines the first day of the first ever Republican midterm convention in Dallas, set to speak at 9:15 p.m. Eastern. 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
2: 7:36 on this Wednesday. Hope you're doing well. Much cooler and more comfortable weather has settled into the region. Thank goodness, following that recent cold front that came through. Temperatures today and Thursday will be much closer to normal for early September, with afternoon highs mainly in the 80s and lower humidity making it feel much more pleasant outdoors. Best of all, precipitation chances remain very limited through Thursday, so most areas can expect a stretch of dry weather. Winds will gradually turn back to the south on Thursday as high pressure slides east of the area. Those southerly winds could become a bit breezy during the afternoon, with gusts reaching 20 to 30 miles per hour at times. The warming trend returns Friday as stronger southerly flow develops across the central plains. High temperatures are expected to climb back into the upper 80s to middle 90s. While that is above normal for this time of year, it won't be nearly as hot as the intense heat we experienced earlier this week. The warmer weather will be short-lived, however. An upper-level disturbance moving in from the west is expected to bring the next chance of showers and thunderstorms beginning Friday evening and continuing at times through the weekend and into early next week. A few storms Friday evening could become strong to severe, so that's a forecast we'll be watching closely over the next couple days. Again, to recap, dry and comfortable today and Thursday with highs in the 80s, breezy south winds developing Thursday, warmer temperatures Friday, then increasing chances for showers and thunderstorms begin Friday night with a few strong storms possible. That's your forecast for right now. Here at 880 KRVN, I'm Scott Foster.
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6: Well, if you ask Christmas tree growers across the country, like Western Washington State's John Tillman, late summer is about right in the thick of production season to make sure you have a real Christmas tree this holiday.
7: One of the perceptions of growing Christmas trees is you plant it, come back 8 years later, harvest it, and send it off to market. Every day on my Christmas tree farm doing something.
6: I'm Rod Babe. John Tillman joins us as we present the present of real Christmas tree production in this edition of Agriculture USA. Your local retailers get by summer clearance, fall, Halloween, and Thanksgiving, and is wall-to-wall Christmas right now? You realize they're not the only ones with Christmas on the brain all year long. Well, that's part of his job description. You're watching the Romantic Christmas Movie Network. Yeah, I got it. Many times, different day, same plot, and much kissing under the mistletoe. Another example of those with year-round thoughts of Christmas, Christmas tree farmers. Well, okay, maybe not all year long, as John Tillman admits.
7: After harvest, typically we'll take a month off, roughly, because we have just worked 30 to 45 straight days.
6: Getting orders for Christmas trees grown on his Western Washington farm and other properties in the Evergreen State, shipped locally, nationally, even around the world during the holiday season. So let's see, last days of summer, first days of autumn on the calendar. John, what are you and your crew doing about this time?
7: September, October, we're doing all our tagging for inventory. That gives us what numbers we have of what species at what sizes for sale.
6: Also being performed at Tillman's Christmas Tree Lot, a task that started earlier this summer.
7: We start a culturing season that starts in early July, and that will go through typically about the end of September, where we're going out straightening leaders, trimming sides of the trees, hopefully making sure that we have something that looks good for tagging.
6: A lot of work, you say? All that to make a real Christmas tree? One that is perhaps really yours during the holiday season, as beautiful and enjoyable as possible? Remember the part John Tillman said about taking a month off just before Christmas and into mid-January? That, in reality, is his only break in the calendar. So well before September,
7: somewhere around mid-January, we start prepping our fields, which is removing stumps, doing some soil amenities with lime, things like that, getting our seedlings. And so up through the end of March, we're planting trees and base pruning trees, putting the handles on the bottom so that the trunk goes in the stand nice and cleanly. Then through April through May, we're checking for funguses and insects, things like that, making sure that we're trying to keep the trees healthy.
6: Leading up to the late summer culturing period. And let's not forget harvest, which starts in early November. A process the same as it was when Tillman started, cutting trees and carrying them out by hand so it never touches the ground. From there, baling, tagging, loading to shippers, all within a 2 to 3 day period. So what is behind John Tillman's passion and the passion of other Christmas tree growers across the country? There is both the labor of love in producing such a beloved commodity and educating the public about Christmas trees in general and the Christmas tree industry as a whole.
7: The one thing I always try to remind folks of the grower side is we're farmers, but we're creating art. No one buys a Christmas tree because how it sounds, feels, tastes. They may buy a tree for fragrance. Certain species have a little more fragrance to them, but they still want one that looks good. So understanding what looks good to most people, I think, is instrumental in creating good, high-quality trees.
6: Another aspect of consumer education about the business of Christmas trees, from John Tillman's point of view, most are family-run, small farm operations.
7: And we are still one of the industries in this great nation, ours, who goes out and does this by hand. And we're sending our kids through college and paying our bills with the revenue we receive from that. My hope that people would connect those dots.
6: Teaching consumers about the real Christmas trees they buy from Tillman or other growers across the nation is another aspect of his job that is never ending. All designed to harvest a deeper appreciation by those who bring home a grown tree to decorate their home for the holidays. This has been Agriculture USA. I'm Rod Bain reporting for the U.S. Department of Agriculture in Washington, D.C.
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4: Nebraska is getting set for week number 2 this Saturday night when they host Bowling Green, and Sean Callahan has more from Lincoln.
9: Well, we heard from both of Nebraska's coordinators on Tuesday as Nebraska gets ready for Bowling Green, and as defensive coordinator Rob Orich assessed his unit's play against Ohio, he said his goal this week's pretty simple.
10: Yeah, I think we got to play faster. You know, just my observation there, that's not to the level that we want to play at. I think we can play off our keys much quicker. I think we got to play with a little more fearlessness and roll, and the guys have plenty of talent to do that. we got to get it done. We got to work on it this week.
9: Meanwhile, offensive coordinator Dana Holgorsen was quick to praise the play of tight end Luke Lindenmeyer.
11: I did tell Luke Lindenmeyer yesterday that his tight end performance was the best one that I've ever been a part of. I mean, the kid had like 16 knockdowns, 2 first down conversions. Some of the stuff that he did was just absolutely unbelievable. I wanted to make sure that I said that before I leave.
9: On the injury front, still no official word on the status of linebacker Owen Chambliss. Reporting here with the Nebraska football team in Lincoln, I'm Sean Callahan of HuskerOnline.com.
4: Thanks, Sean. Kearney High School officially dedicated to name its track facility the Roger Matheson Track, honoring a coach who certainly had an impact on Kearney High sports. The dedication will take place next Friday, September 18th, during Kearney High's football game at UNK's Cope Stadium. For 37 seasons from 1980 through 2017, Matheson led the Kearney High boys track and field program, helping them capture a Nebraska record 16 state championships. Well, the UNK men's basketball program will be honoring the 1974-75 Kearney State team as part of its Banquet of Gold event this Saturday at the Holiday Inn. Head coach Marty Levinson says it's important to connect the current team with fans and alumni.
12: Growing up in central Nebraska and coming over to these UNK games as a kid, coming to UNK basketball camp, and then being blessed to be a player and a coach here, it just seems so full circle. And a lot of these guys were a big part of my childhood. And when I got the job, I said, hey, we need to celebrate the people that came before us. We need to celebrate our history. If you don't show up for your people, nobody will. And that's what it's all about.
4: 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I'm Jason Jorgensen.
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5: September 9th.
6: So what happened on this day? What's this day all about? Well, let's take a look. 1971. Prisoners seize control of maximum security Attica Correctional Facility near Buffalo, New York, taking 42 staff members hostages and demanding improvements to inmate treatment and living conditions. Attica, Attica. 1776, the Second Continental Congress formally adopted the name United States of America, replacing the United Colonies of North America. 1850, California, 1855-0, was admitted to the U.S. as the 31st state. 1919, about 1,100 members of Boston's 1,500-member police force went on strike. The strike was broken by Massachusetts Governor Calvin Coolidge. Let's see. 1948, the People's Democratic Republic of North Korea was declared. 1957, Althea Gibson became the first black tennis player to win the U.S. National Championships, which is now known as the U.S. Open. 1957, Dwight Eisenhower signed the first civil rights bill to pass Congress since Reconstruction, a measure primarily concerned with protecting voting rights. It also established a civil rights division in the U.S. Department of Justice. And in 2022, King Charles III gave his first speech to Britain as its new monarch, vowing to carry on the lifelong service of his mother, Queen Elizabeth II, who died a day earlier. All right, birthdays today. If it's your birthday, happy birthday to you. You celebrate quite a few stars. Adam Sandler was born on this day in 1966. Hugh Grant was also born on this day. Hugh Grant, of course, is the British actor. He was hot there for a while, but been in quite a few things. Let's see here. Who else? Colonel Sanders. He was born on this day. I kind of... Harlan Sanders, by the way, is his name. Kind of forget that he owned an old ABA basketball team there called the Kentucky Colonels. Erica Stone Street, who is in Modern Family. It's his birthday today. Hunter Hayes, country singer, his birthday today. Charles Esten, who's known as Chip Esten. He was in a lot of the Whose Line Is It Anyways? Kelsey Asbell is Monica from Yellowstone. It's her birthday today. Great actress.
5: Tom Wolpat, one of the Duke boys. It's his

0: birthday today. It's a little bit of country singing himself. Let's see here. We've got, a few other birthdays today. But I tell you, one of my favorites for birthdays today was a guy I got to see in a concert. And he was just so good. His birthday is today. Michael Bublé. It's your birthday.
1: Sun in the sky.
0: Happy birthday to you. It is September 9th.
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3: It was a classic Tuesday that turned into a classic Wednesday at the U.S. Open. Eighth-seeded American Ben Shelton upset second-seeded defending champion Carlos Alcaraz in five sets to advance to the semifinals. Final score 6-7, 6-1, 6-3, 1-6, 7-6. It capped off a crazy day in Queens as the match between Shelton and Alcaraz lasted 4.5 hours and didn't end until past 3:30 in the morning in Queens. Next up for Shelton, fellow American Francis Tiafoe, who won his own five-set match earlier in the day against Alex Mickelson. Dodgers won their sixth straight game, 3-2 victors over the Reds. Diamondbacks won in 11 innings in Kansas City, 5-3. LSU added two final players to its roster, meaning former NFL players Daquan Wright and Xavier Harris have no room to join the Tigers this season. And the NFL season kicks off tonight. Patriots and Seahawks in Seattle at 8:20 Eastern Time.
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8: For KRVN News, I'm Bob Brogan. First-time freshman enrollment increased at the University of Nebraska at Kearney this fall, even as overall enrollment declined. UNK Chief Enrollment Management Officer Brad Green sees positives in the numbers despite the decline in overall fall enrollment.
9: We're really encouraged by the growth in our freshman class. You know, we welcomed 824 first-time freshmen this fall. And we're encouraged because we're seeing growth in programs that are tied directly to Nebraska's workforce needs. And, you know, the other story is enrollment is down, but even though enrollment is down, there are really positive things that are giving us a strong foundation that we can take this incoming class's foundation and we can build on those things.
8: The 824 full-time first-time freshmen is an increase of 29 students or 3.6% from fall of 2025. Overall, fall enrollment is 5,477 students at the institution, down 222 or 3.9% from last year. The Perkins County Animal Shelter is asking for community support after taking in 10 dogs from a neglect case last week. Shelter officials in Grant say the animals arrived in poor condition, suffering from a lack of food and clean water, and heavily infested with fleas and ticks. Four of the dogs also tested positive for heartworms and have begun a treatment program expected to last about 4 months. Shelter staff estimate the heartworm medication alone will cost about $1,200. In addition to expenses for vaccinations, spaying and neuter procedures, flea and tick treatments, food, and other ongoing care. For KRVN News, I'm Bob Rogan.
7: Register to win a pickup, grill, or a four-wheeler, courtesy of Lexington Regional Health Center, 880 KRVN, Lexington, Nebraska.
10: Taking the trade war with Canada to another level. I'm Dave Anthony, Fox News. After Canada imposed imports on American imports, tariffs on American imports, retaliating to the Trump tariffs, the president put a plan in place to not even let some Canadian goods into the U.S. starting September 29th.
11: Some alcoholic beverages, some dairy products, and some large motorcycles from Canada.
10: Fox's Peter Ducey at the White House.
11: The law President Trump is using here lets a president ban products from countries that he or she thinks are discriminating against U.S. commerce.
10: Iran is warning of a dangerous escalation in the conflict after the U.S. military destroyed five more oil tankers, prompting Iran to launch missiles targeting American bases in Jordan, but those were shot down or missed.
12: CENTCOM just posted no U.S. Navy warship has been struck. All IRGC attempted attacks failed. Meanwhile, U.S. forces have successfully destroyed 10 Iranian tankers in just the last week. These vessels were part of a multi-billion-dollar shadow network that funds the IRGC, and Iran cannot defend them.
10: Fox's Steve Harrigan in Tel Aviv. All that's driving up oil prices again, and at the gas pump, a 7-cent surge this morning. AAA's national average for regular, $4.22 a gallon. Diesel jumped to a new record high. It's $5.94. Democrats blame President Trump for that. He and Republicans will gather today and tomorrow at the first ever GOP midterm convention in Texas.
13: It is the hope of the president and his party that the attention will push enough Republican voters to get out and vote in November. The GOP often sees lower turnout in non-presidential years, and the president knows GOP control of both the House and the Senate hang in the balance.
10: Fox's Evan Brown in Dallas. The National Transportation Safety Board plans to interview the pilots who survived the Amazon plane crash in Miami Sunday that left five others dead. Plane overshot the runway. NTSB investigators say that the flight recorders show they considered aborting the landing, but didn't. 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
10: A socialist will not be on the November ballot in a Senate race in New Hampshire, unlike in Michigan and Florida. Democratic primary voters in that state said no, setting up a contest that pits a congressman from the left against a former Republican senator trying to win that seat back.
18: In the GOP Senate race, Trump-endorsed former Senator John Sununu has defeated former Massachusetts Senator Scott Brown, this after Democrat Senator Jean Shaheen retired.
19: It's about the next 6 years. Where does the country go? And do we take it in a place that's right for the people of the state of New Hampshire?
18: The Democrat nomination won by Chris Pappas, who fended off a challenge from Democratic Socialist Karishma Manzoor. Pappas will face off against Sununu in a race that could help decide which party will control the Senate after November. Ted Lindner, Fox News.
10: Days after a hung jury caused a mistrial in the Massachusetts murder case against Lindsey Clancy and the killing of her three children.
20: Three of the jurors who voted to acquit Lindsey Clancy, confirming that a lone holdout who admitted he had reasonable doubt about charges against her, still refused to find her not guilty by reason of insanity. In the group interview with NBC 10 Boston, they expressed frustration with that juror, who one of them called very arrogant, saying he refused to consider views of the rest of the panel. They also felt evidence showed Clancy clearly loved her children and repeatedly sought help for mental health struggles. The attorney for Clancy's ex-husband, Patrick Clancy, meanwhile, is threatening legal action against a, quote, destructive defamation campaign against him by so-called influencers and conspiracy theorists. Lillian Wu, Fox News.
10: On Wall Street, another sell-off looms. Dow futures down 300 points the day after the Dow lost double that. At tennis's U.S. Open, defending men's champion Carlos Alcaraz knocked out in the quarterfinals by American Ben Shelton in a five-set marathon that didn't end until 3:33 this morning in New York City. I'm Dave Anthony. This is Fox News.
0: 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Cattlemen, July 1 starts a new crop year for LRP policies. This means a few changes to the program. On feeder cattle, we now can get coverage up to 900 pounds on unborn calves. A minor change for the fed cattle affects the final target weight. These are just a couple of changes to LRP that help you protect your bottom line. LRP is available every day after 3:30 except for holidays and cattle on feed report days. Don't get caught unprotected when the market decides to take a turn for the worst. Call home. The Home Agency, that is, 308-537-3555.
21: 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The Delores Hill Estate Farm, 1,109 acres next to Highway 183 in western Buffalo County, and just listed 319 acres pivot irrigated cropland with home and building site 14 miles northeast of Gothenburg. 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

0: little after 8 o'clock, 8:06 to be exact. Time for us to take a look at our 880 Weather Watch on this Wednesday, which may feel a little bit like a Tuesday for some of you. Cooler out, 63 degrees right now here at the Lexington studios of KRVN, 57 in Ord, 57 also up in Neely. All right, let's take a look, see what we got here. For central Nebraska today, mostly cloudy. There is a slight chance of showers and thunderstorms and patchy fog in the morning. Then sunny in the afternoon, highs in the lower 80s, north winds at around 10, shifting to the northeast in the afternoon. Chance of precipitation is at 20%. Tonight, clear, lows in the upper 50s, northeast winds at around 10 in the evening, then becoming light. Thursday, sunny, highs in the lower 80s, light winds then becoming south at 10 to 15 in the afternoon. Thursday night, clear, lows in the mid-60s. Friday, mostly sunny, highs in the upper 80s. Friday night, mostly clear, with a 50% chance of showers. Saturday, 20% chance of showers and thunderstorms, not as warm, highs in the mid-70s. For Northwest in North Central Kansas, decreasing clouds, highs in the mid-80s for today. Tonight, decreasing clouds, lows in the upper 50s. For Thursday, partly cloudy in the morning, then clearing, highs in the mid-80s. Southeast winds at 5 to 10. Thursday night, clear, lows in the lower 60s. Friday, mostly sunny, highs in the lower 90s. Finally, for Northeast Colorado, mostly sunny, highs near 80. North winds at 15 to 25 with gusts of 30. Tonight, mostly clear, lows in the mid-50s. East winds at 10 to 15. Thursday, mostly sunny, highs in the mid-80s to the lower 90s. Friday, mostly sunny, highs in the lower 90s. West winds at 10 to 15 with gusts up to 20 miles an hour.
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4: 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Good morning, Craig.
5: Yeah, good morning. So the markets were mostly mixed overnight, and you know, obviously head into the traditional morning open. We're down a couple of cents. But you know, after the close yesterday, national corn condition ratings lost another point this week to 56%, good to excellent. That's down 12 points from last year at this time, which was at 68, and it's down about 3 from the 5-year average of 59%. Soybean conditions were at 58, good to excellent, still below last year at 64, pretty close to the 5-year average. So, you know, you can see why some of these estimates coming in have corn down more than soybeans. The spring wheat harvest advanced from 77% to 86% done. Winter wheat plantings are starting to come in, which is interesting because we've all been talking about with the high price of wheat, there is this expectation of more winter wheat acres planted this season, which is going to have to compete with new crop corn and soybeans too. Argentine shipping data is indicating 10 million metric tons of corn exported in August and September. Why that's important is because Argentina has this bumper crop. You got drought hit Europe. one of the wild cards in the marketing export season this year could be just how much Argentina is able to export and compete with U.S. corn. Finally, WASDE estimates are out. Industry average of corn, it's a big range, anywhere from 173 to 182. I mean, that's a difference of about 800 to 900 million bushels of corn, depending on the harvested acres. Soybeans are different. The analysts are looking for a range of 51.5 to 53.
4: 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That is Craig Turner with StoneX Financial here on the Rural Radio Network.
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4: 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Let's get our livestock comments this morning from Jerry Stoll with Country Futures in Frankfort, Kansas. Good morning, Jerry.
10: Hi, good morning. Currently S&P futures trading down 25. Dow futures indicating 270 lower. We're seeing the crude oil up 271 at 95.75 and the dollar index 98.66. That's down 12. Overall, pork complex last night was 89.55, down 89, and that pork cutout value did end up lower last night, 91.77, down 109. We saw strong gains in the hogs yesterday. They're just, you know, they've kind of finally got their footing after months of downtrend, and it's been struggling on rallies, but we had another good close yesterday, and we'll call them mixed or firmer this morning. Cattle complex, latest feeder index was 326.70, down 210. Beef cutout value last night finished at 377.57, and that was up 140. No bid ask as far as the cash fed trade is concerned. We saw very strong futures, to say the least, yesterday. And now we're up in here and getting into some very serious resistance levels that will be most likely tested further this week. Feelings are pretty strong that the Packers need cattle, and we could see a trade near 225 south and somewhere in that 221, 2 maybe north. Maybe that's dreaming, but I think that's what the feedlots are gunning for, and asking prices are higher. We'll call futures mixed.
4: Thank you, Jerry. 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
13: Well, Kearney High School will officially dedicate and name its track facility the Roger Matheson Track, honoring a coach who had such a fantastic career with the school. The dedication will take place next Friday, September 18th, during halftime Kearney High football game at UNK's Cope Stadium. For 37 years, from 1980 through 2017, Matheson led the Kearney High boys track and field program. During that time, they won over 1,600 invitationals and also an unprecedented 11 consecutive state titles and 16 state championships overall. Fans and media continue to talk about Nebraska's match with Missouri at Wrigley Field on Sunday night that did not happen due to the slick court conditions. Husker head coach Danny Busboom Kelly says Nebraska probably won't be involved in another event like that if it's up to her.
15: I mean, if people want to try it, good for them. Me as the head coach at Nebraska, I'm not going to probably do another outdoor game.
13: Busboom Kelly made her comments on the Husker Sports Network last night. The Huskers will play tomorrow night at home in the newly remodeled Devaney Center. In the ABCA Division II volleyball rankings, UNK has moved up one spot to number 7. The Lopers went 4-0 last week out in California. Ferris State remains at number 1, while Wayne State is ranked 2nd. Washburn is 4th this week. The Lopers will host the Rosella Meyer Classic starting on Friday at the Health and Sports Center. Colin Klein era officially started with a 71-3 win over Nichols last Saturday. With it being the first time as head coach for Klein, he says all in all, the game process went pretty well.
16: I think it went, pretty according to plan. I think there was a couple times calling plays, whether it was communicating about penalties, communicating with the officials of some clock stuff. You know what I mean? Like that was. Took a second to kind of get used to. Getting used to that was good to kind of experience and get used to. Credit our staff.
13: The 1-0 Wildcats will take on Washington State on Saturday morning at 11. And the controversy surrounding Michigan's win over Western Michigan is far from over. After initially accepting the Big Ten's explanation for how 1 second was added back to the clock for the Wolverines to throw a Hail Mary in their 13-12 win over the Broncos, the Mid-American Conference issued a statement yesterday saying the replay protocols were actually not followed and that Western Michigan should have won the game. The Big Ten said yesterday afternoon that it stands by the statement released following the conclusion of the game. Now, the NCAA said last night that the association does not have a protocol for overturning the outcome of a game and that the FBS Oversight Committee doesn't have that authority either. Once a referee declares the game is ended, that is the final score. That is a look at sports. For more, you can find that anytime at KRVN.com. I'm Jason Jorgensen.
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0: To hear more, visit dan.democrat. 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
4: Let's take a look at the forecast across the state of Nebraska for the next 36 hours. For western Nebraska, sunny today. Highs in the upper 70s, north winds at 15 to 20, gusting to 35. For central Nebraska, mostly cloudy, slight chance of showers, thunderstorms, and patchy fog in the morning. Then sunny in the afternoon, highs in the lower 80s. For eastern Nebraska, mostly cloudy this morning, then becoming mostly sunny, patchy fog this morning, not as warm, with highs in the lower 80s. For western Nebraska, mostly clear, lows in the lower 50s, south winds at 10 to 15. Central Nebraska tonight, clear, lows in the upper 50s. Eastern Nebraska, mostly clear, lows in the lower 60s. For tomorrow, western Nebraska, mostly clear in the morning, with highs in the 80s. Central Nebraska, sunny, highs in the lower 80s, and eastern Nebraska, sunny, highs in the lower 80s also. That's your 880 Weather Watch for now.
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8: Our special guest of the week is Silvana Martini, head of the Department of Food Science and Technology at UNL. And today, of course, we're talking about the department and its work. When you try to describe all the work that you guys do in a nutshell, I guess we'll challenge you to do just that here on the program. What kind of work is happening?
9: Great. Thank you, Bryce, and thank you, Tiffany, for having me here. It's always great to talk about the wonderful things that happen in the department. You know, I like to explain the department as a department that works across the entire spectrum of food production, you know, from the agriculture of raw materials to the final product, right? We work with a ton of different disciplines like food engineering, food processing, food chemistry, safety, microbiology, fermentation, flavor, you name it. Everything that has to help provide foods that are healthy to consume and that they can last long in our pantry. You know, I like to also explain that while agriculture produces the raw materials, food scientists are the ones that allow us to modify those materials to transform them in the food that we produce, right? We try to answer questions like how can we process the food safely? How can we can preserve them? How can we create new products that are healthier and last long in our homes, right? And beyond that, you know, how can we increase the value of those commodities that we are so strong here in Nebraska, right? And one of the things I would like to highlight is that the research that we do in the department is really focusing on addressing real world problems, right? And the typical example is the work that the food, that the Food Allergen Research and Resource Program does. And it's also known as FARP, if you ever heard about them. And what they do is they help companies understand different allergenic ingredients and prevent unintended exposures to allergens, create techniques to determine those allergens in foods, and really develop strategies to decrease the exposure to those allergens by the community. So really helping, providing expertise to the industry to help produce foods that are healthy and good for us, right? So again, really good relationship between industry, academics, that we're hoping to grow that partnership here in Nebraska. Like Tiffany said, we have a really exciting program that is called the Nebraska Food for Health. So we're not happy to stay with the food processing and to transform those commodities. We also want to see what those commodities, what those foods products do to our health. And that's what Nebraska Food for Health is very, very good at.
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13: 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Markets were mixed to lower overnight. The crop condition ratings dropped corn another point to 56% good to excellent. That's down 12 points from last year. Soybeans were 58% good to excellent below last year, but fairly close to the five-year average. And spring wheat is 86% planted. Winter wheat planting is already underway as well. Our spring wheat is 86% harvested, rather, and winter wheat planting is already underway. Traders are looking ahead to Friday when the USDA will release the September WASDE. The industry average yield estimates for corn have a wide range of 173 to 182 bushels per acre. Soybeans are a little less varied at 51.5 to 53 bushels per acre. September corn is down 2.75 at 5.08 1/4. December down 2.75 at 5.30 3/4. September soybeans down 1.25 at 13.01 1/4. November unchanged at 13.16 1/4. September Chicago wheat down 2.5 at 727.75. December down 4.25 at 742.75. December Kansas City wheat down 3 at 816. March down 2 at 829.25. October live cattle are up 27 cents at 217.30. December up 15 at 219.37. September feeders down a dime at 328.75. October down 37 at 325.07. October lean hogs down 82 at 83.42. That's a look at your opening markets. 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
16: 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DMW Enterprise from Hubbard, Nebraska will sell 19 hopper bottom grain trailers and a Wilson 650 Patriot triaxle belt trailer. 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Seabade Land and Cattle from Emerson, Nebraska will sell 54 items today. Hevon Trucking from Arlington, Nebraska will sell a 2016 Freightliner and a 2012 Freightliner day cab semi-truck tractors. 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Noteboom RV LLC in Harrisburg, South Dakota will sell four travel trailers. 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
4: It is 8:36 and 63 degrees as we take a look at news. Bob Brogan is in studio with us, and Bob, little cooler outside as we walked outside today.
17: Yeah, it's kind of a change from the way things have been. I guess a lot of folks going outside today will probably think it's a welcome change. I don't know.
4: For sure. I would be one of those guys. I love fall. And it's by far my favorite season. Nothing's close. And I love the cooler temperatures. And I'm ready for those.
17: I think it's the best time of the year, personally. Sure. But, you know, there's lots of opinions out there.
4: There is. But this one's right.
17: Yeah.
4: We're right on this one. What do you got for us, Bob?
17: Governor Jim Pillen has honored 31 Nebraska businesses with the 2026 Governor's Wellness Award, highlighting their efforts to foster cultures of workplace wellness. Among the honorees for a Grower Award is Lexington Regional Health Center and Southwest Nebraska Public Health Department. A Grower Award designates wellness programs positively changing employee health behaviors. Also being honored is Gothenburg Health, which picked up a Harvester Award. That award recognizes an organization reaping benefits of an advanced wellness program with high-quality outcomes. The Governor's Wellness Award recognizes organizations that are leading the way in creating supportive, health-focused workplaces, according to Governor Jim Pillen. Lexington Public Schools is launching a new effort aimed at improving communication between the district and the community. Superintendent John Wetzel says that the monthly meetings are designed to increase transparency and accessibility. The new initiative, called the Orange and Black Board Recap, will be held at the Lexington Public Library following monthly school board meetings. Wetzel says the informal gatherings will give residents an opportunity to ask questions and discuss issues facing the district.
18: It's an opportunity for those community members to have open access to me and ask any questions or voice any concerns that they may have.
17: Wetzel cautions that he doesn't want the sessions to turn out to be a time to complain, as he prefers those discussions occur directly with him. The community coffees will generally be held on the Wednesday following each school board meeting. This month's meeting will occur on Wednesday, September 16th from 9:15 a.m. to 10:15 a.m. at the Lexington Public Library. Meanwhile, Lexington Public Schools is reporting a smaller-than-expected drop in student enrollment following the closure of the Tyson Foods plant, according to Wetzel. Preliminary figures show enrollment is down between about 9.3% and 9.5% from a year ago, representing a loss of roughly 270 to 280 students, which probably is a little, that's a little less than probably some folks expected.
4: Yeah, I would say so. You know, and again, I think that I remember Dr. Hawkinson, the former superintendent, telling us when it happened that he said, we need to wait a year. You know, we'll really know in a year what the impact is, and because a lot of people try to keep their kids in school, maybe to finish out the school year, and then you know, maybe they're in a senior year or whatever. And so I guess maybe we relook at those numbers in a few months and see where they're at, but not nearly as big of an impact, I would say.
17: No, I think that a lot of folks are hanging around, maybe unexpectedly, and maybe commuting to jobs and mm-hmm. so forth, or maybe they've found other jobs in the area.
4: Right, and I think it says something about Lexington that people, you know, they want to stick around. They know it's a good community and they want to stay here.
17: Yes.
4: So, good stuff. All right, thank you, Bob.
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4: It is 8:41. Time for us to take a look at our weather. big weather story is the dramatic change from heat we've experienced recently. Behind yesterday's cold front, a cooler and noticeably drier air mass has settled across the region. Afternoon temperatures today will stay mainly in the 80s while humidity travels, levels continue to drop, making it feel much more comfortable outside. For most of the listening area, the forecast remains dry through Friday morning. A few lingering showers or storms are possible this morning over portions of north-central Kansas and areas east of Highway 281, but those chances will quickly diminish. Later today, an isolated storm could develop near far southern portions of the area, especially around Rooks, Osborne, and Mitchell counties in Kansas, but coverage is expected to remain very limited. Tonight will be one of the coldest, I'm going to say coolest, nights that we've seen for a while. Some locations northwest of the Tri-Cities could even dip into the lower 50s by daybreak. Thursday brings more sunshine and pleasant conditions as the high pressure moves overhead. Winds will gradually turn to the south, beginning a warmer trend. By Friday, temperatures rebound into the 80s and lower 90s while moisture returns to the region. That sets the stage for our next weather maker Friday night. Another cold front is expected to move through the central plains, bringing the next chance for showers and thunderstorms. Some of those storms could become strong to severe, with plenty of instability available for storm development. Storm Prediction Center has already placed much of central Nebraska under a marginal risk for severe weather on Friday night. That is a level 1 of 5. Again, cooler and comfortable today and Thursday with highs in the 80s, dry conditions for most areas through Friday night. Friday morning, then warmer weather Friday, followed by the next chance for thunderstorms and possibly a few severe storms Friday night. I'm Scott Foster. That is your 880 Weather Watch.
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1: 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Lance and Marty Heichel, 80 steers, 9 to 950. Mike Curlow, 75. 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Jeff Corp, 70 steers, 675 to 7.5. 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Here's 60, weighing 6 to 9 from Jeff Pope, 56 steers at 950. Tim and Trent Erickson, 28 prigged open heifers, 1,000 to 1050. 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Bob Zillow, 12, 3.5, 4 and a quarter. 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
3: 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Phipps with 145, 975 to 1,000. Adamson Cattle Company, 200 head of 8, 9 weights. O'Keefe with 137 head of 8 weights. Brown, 82 head of 7, 8 weights. And Adamson, 110 head of steer and heifers at 800. And JF with 105 at 7, 800 pounds. Fall weights from L&D, Birma, and Davis, about 200 head. Thursday, Valentine Livestock, 2,500 at 11 a.m. on heifers.
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4: 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Harvest equipment includes a 2023 Case IH 7250 Combine, 1151 J&M Grain Cart, a Case IH 2062 Flex Draper, and a Case IH 4412 12-row 30 Cornhead. Tractors include a Case IH Magnum 340 with 6,700 hours, a John Deere 8110, an International 5488, and a New Holland T2320 compact utility tractor with loader. Trucks and trailers include a pair of 06 Freightliner Columbia 112s with Cat C13 engines and a pair of Tempty 42-foot grain trailers. Other items include a Landall VT Plus 7431, ADS seed tenders, Cat 914G wheel loader, a Tarek 9-yard ejection dirt scraper plus tillage, fertilizers, planters, and trailers. 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
5: This Friday, Fort Pierre Livestock looking for 3,500 to 4,000 of these high-quality calves and yearlings. 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Sell exposed cows at 9:30. Get on the feeder cattle at 10 o'clock Central Time. In the spring calves, Empire Ranch with 300 head of Hereford calves weighing 3.5 to 5. Nelson with 200 black and baldy calves plus more calves. Get into the yearlings and fall calves. They'll be pretty much all off grass. Lots of non-implant cattle. Gill Ranch with 1,240 head of black and baldy open heifer. Reed, 310 black and baldy pregged open heifer. Shop with 130 Charlet steer and spay heifer. Arneson, 120 black pregged open heifer. Dowling, 113 black pregged open. Blackleg Ranch with 90 head of black steers. They're drug-free fall calves. O'Leary, 65 black pregged open. Reichert with 50 head of red and Charlet steers. Plus another 300 to 400 of these black and baldy pregged open heifer. Again, this Friday, big run of whips at 7 in the morning. Exposed cows at 9:30. 3,500 to 4,000 high-quality fall calves, yearlings, and spring calves at 10 o'clock Central Time. That's all this Friday, Fort Pierre Livestock.
2: I get $2,340. 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
3: 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November 17th, pivot irrigated and dry land northeast of Kearney for Gilming Farms. November 19th, selling the Beck Ranch near Oconto in Custer County. And then November 24th, nine tracts of high-quality irrigated land east of Kearney for R.T. 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
5: I'm Tanya J. Powers, and these are the stories of 9/11. Thousands of families lost loved ones on September 11th, 2001, and some lost more than one. At the 9/11 Memorial in Lower Manhattan, retired NYPD Detective David Brink, who survived the collapse of both World Trade Center towers, told me about two of those families.
6: We had two sets of brothers. One was a firefighter, and one was a police officer. And one was John Vigiano II, and he was a firefighter with the FDNY that died on 9/11. His brother Joe Vigiano, his name is right here, and the names are right next to each other. And we also have the Langones, too. Pete Langone, he was a firefighter, and Tommy Langone, he was in my unit, Mercy Service Squad number 10. They were brothers, and they're right next to each other on the panel of names here by the reflecting pool.
5: 343 members of the Fire Department of New York died on 9/11, along with 23 New York City police officers. Tanya J. Powers, Fox News.
7: From the Fox Sports Studios in Los Angeles, here's Dan Beyer.
8: It was a classic Tuesday that turned into a classic Wednesday at the U.S. Open. Eighth-seeded American Ben Shelton upset second-seeded defending champion Carlos Alcaraz in five sets to advance to the semifinals. Final score 6-7, 6-1, 6-3, 1-6, 7-6. It capped off a crazy day in Queens as the match between Shelton and Alcaraz lasted 4.5 hours and didn't end until past 3:30 in the morning in Queens. Next up for Shelton, fellow American Francis Tiafoe, who won his own five-set match earlier in the day against Alex Mickelson. Dodgers won their sixth straight game, 3-2 victors over the Reds. Diamondbacks won in 11 innings in Kansas City, 5-3. LSU added two final players to its roster, meaning former NFL players Daquan Wright and Xavier Harris have no room to join the Tigers this season. And the NFL season kicks off tonight. Patriots and Seahawks in Seattle at 8:20 Eastern Time.
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2: A year ago, we announced the first tranche of our Building the Great Cattle Herd plan, and in that year, working to cut red tape, streamline permitting, to open up 5 million acres of federal rangeland for grazing, to invest $500 million in mid-size and small processors.
1: Were recently announced by Agriculture Secretary Brooke Rollins. The Rancher's First initiative consists of 5 pillars. The first, new tools to support heifer retention.
2: Under the Beef Retention and National Development Endorsement brand, a fast-tracked new heifer retention endorsement for our traditional livestock risk protection programs in LRP, allowing producers to ensure the economic value of retaining a heifer for breeding over a 2, 3, 4, or 5 year period.
1: 2 USDA Farm Service Agency offerings, the Emergency Conservation Program and Grasslands Conservation Reserve Program, will be maximized to speed recovery of cattle herds impacted by natural disasters such as wildfires. An example of this program collaboration is offered by Farm Production and Conservation Undersecretary Richard Fordyce.
3: If you have a CRP grasslands contract, you have been impacted by a wildfire, it has burned the fence or portions of the fence, we're going to be able to help with cost share to replace that fence.
1: Secretary Rollins says a new support mechanism is now available through the Strengthening Processing for U.S. Ranchers SPUR program.
2: To continue building on the small and regional beef, sheep, and lamb processors that can purchase excess capacity.
1: There is also increased priority of purchase of beef for various federal and state institutions.
2: Prioritizing the procurement of great American beef to buy locally, to get more healthy, nutritious food on the plates of our kiddos, of our veterans, of our soldiers.
1: The Ranchers First initiative also emphasizes improved access for new and beginning ranchers to various USDA loan, conservation, and risk management programs. I'm Rod Bain reporting for the U.S. Department of Agriculture in Washington, D.C.
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5: For KRVN News, I'm Bob Rogan. After President Trump took to social media on Monday blasting Canadian jet manufacturer Bombardier, Kansas politicians are speaking out in support of Bombardier, which employs about 1,500 people in the Wichita area. True Social Monday suggesting that the jet makers should not be allowed to sell their jets in the USA until they fully make them in the United States. It's the latest in the trade and tariff squabble between the United States and Canada. Kansas Senator Jerry Moran said in a statement on Monday that he reached out to the president to make sure the president is aware of the significant contributions of Bombardier to Kansas and the importance of its presence in Wichita to many Kansas workers at Bombardier and in the Bombardier supply chain. The Minden Opera House is kicking off a new season packed with a variety of entertainment designed to appeal to audiences of all ages. Executive Director Marcy Brandt says the upcoming lineup includes tribute concerts, bluegrass music, country performers, magic shows, and a nationally touring percussion group.
6: So with our seasons, we always like to do a wide variety of things. So this season, we have a Journey tribute artist in October. We have a bluegrass in November. We have magic in February. We have country music in January. And then we have a percussion group.
5: Brandt says the goal is to offer diverse programming while continuing to serve as a destination for arts and entertainment in South Central Nebraska. For KRVN News, I'm Bob Brogan.
4: Register to win one of 3 big prizes. And while you're at it, pick up a hat or a t-shirt from Rudy's Tires, 880 KRVN, Lexington, Nebraska.

0: Republicans are gathering in Dallas, Texas. I'm Dave Anthony, Fox News, where they'll do something they never have in a non-presidential election year. Congressman Jim Jordan just told Fox Business.
1: I think this midterm convention is a great way to sort of kick off and jumpstart and get people energized and fired up about coming out to vote for Republicans in 7.5 weeks.
0: President Trump will deliver the keynote address tonight and then deliver the convention closing speech tomorrow as Democrats blame him and the war he started with Iran for rising gas prices, up another 7 cents this morning. AAA's national average for regular $4.22 per gallon. Diesel's up to a record high $5.94. Iran also dealing with high prices and fuel shortages as it warns of a dangerous escalation after the U.S. blew up 5 Iranian oil tankers following another failed Iran attack targeting a U.S. warship, and another Iranian attack also failed and at American bases in Jordan.
2: At least 18 of those missiles were intercepted, according to Jordan. 2 of them fell harmlessly in the desert. And as all this goes on, the U.S. blockade of all Iran's ports continues. No oil has crossed through that blockade since July. And Iran has just had to raise the price on gasoline, something that in the past has spurred street protests inside of Iran.
0: Fox's Steve Harrigan in Tel Aviv. The U.S.-Canada trade war also escalating, going beyond tariffs, with a plan to ban some Canadian imports starting September 29th.
3: Alcoholic beverages, some dairy goods, and motorbikes. President Trump responding to Canada's retaliatory tariffs, saying Ottawa was discriminating against American products.
0: Fox's Jonathan Savage. The pilots who survived Sunday's Amazon cargo plane crash in Miami will be interviewed by the National Transportation Safety Board. NTSB investigator Chi-Hoon Shin says that flight recorders show they considered aborting the landing.
4: The thrust reversers and the speed brakes were not deployed.
0: The plane overshot the runway, smashed into vehicles, and killed 5 people. 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
0: Well, there's more selling on Wall Street this morning. The Dow is dropping 390 points. It has plunged more than 1,000 the last 2 days. The Nasdaq down 85. The S&P 500 losing 23 points. As for oil prices, they keep rising up more than 2%.
9: Brent crude, the global price for oil, topped $100 a barrel following a fresh round of strikes in the Middle East. U.S. oil, West Texas Intermediate, rose to $95.
10: We've already proven to ourselves that we can withstand oil in the 80s.
9: Adam Johnson of the Bullseye American Ingenuity Fund expects the U.S. economy to hold up.
10: Oil, 10 bucks higher than that, 95. Okay, it's 95 bucks. It's not the end of the world. And again, we've proven that we can withstand that.
9: The spike today puts oil prices about 20% higher than a few weeks ago. Ginny Coselda, Fox News.
0: Cryptocurrency prices, they're also up this morning. Bitcoin gaining more than 1% the day after a crypto scammer from Singapore named Malone Lam pleaded guilty in federal court in Washington to masterminding a massive theft.
11: They say that he used social engineering to steal and launder cryptocurrency to the tune of more than $245 million. He pleaded guilty to participating in a RICO conspiracy, which could carry a heavy federal sentence. Prosecutors through court papers say it began in October 2023, no later than then, and continued through at least May 2025. Authorities say information was hacked online, even through home break-ins, for people to gain access to crypto wallets.
0: Fox's David Spunt. At tennis's U.S. Open, an upset. American Ben Shelton ousted defending champion Carlos Alcaraz in a 5-set marathon on ESPN that didn't end until about 3:30 this morning.
12: With the USA chance until the very end, that's what kept me going, and that's what got me this win tonight.
0: Shelton will next face fellow American Francis Tiafoe in the semifinals. I'm Dave Anthony, and this is Fox News.
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16: It is 9:07 here on this Tuesday morning, the 9th day of September. Take a look at our forecast for central Nebraska. First of all, mostly cloudy. There is a slight chance of showers and thunderstorms and patchy fog in the morning. Then sunny in the afternoon, highs in the lower 80s. North winds at around 10, chance of precipitation 20%. Tonight, clear. Lows in the upper 50s, northeast winds at around 10 in the evening. Then becoming light for Thursday, sunny. Highs in the lower 80s, light winds, then becoming south at 10 to 15. Thursday night, clear. Lows in the mid-60s with south winds at 10. And then Friday, mostly sunny. Highs in the upper 80s, south winds at 15 to 20. For northwest and north-central Kansas today, decreasing clouds. Highs in the mid-80s, northwest winds at 5 to 15 tonight, increasing clouds, lows in the upper 50s. Thursday, partly cloudy in the morning, then clearing, highs in the mid-80s, south winds at 5 to 10. Thursday night, clear, lows in the lower 60s. Friday, mostly sunny, highs in the lower 90s with some south winds at 5 to 15. Saturday, partly cloudy. And Sunday, partly cloudy, sorry, I should say Saturday, partly cloudy, highs in the lower 80s. Sunday, partly cloudy in the morning, then clearing breezy with highs in the lower 90s. For northeast Colorado today, mostly sunny, highs near 80. Tonight, mostly clear, lows in the mid-50s, east winds at 10 to 15. Thursday, mostly sunny. Highs in the mid-80s. Thursday night, mostly clear. Lows in the upper 50s. Friday, mostly sunny. Highs in the lower 90s with west winds. And then Friday night, partly cloudy. A 20% chance of showers. Lows in the mid-50s. It's 66 right now in Goodland. 72 in Norton. 73 in Concordia. 64 in Lyman. 61 in Fort Morgan.
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18: 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Corn futures are 4 to 5 cents lower this morning with another drop in corn ratings, with 56% of the crop in good to excellent condition. Traders are looking ahead to Friday when the USDA will release the September WASDE, and the industry average yield estimates for corn have a wide range of 173 to 182 bushels per acre. A flash sale of 7.2 million bushels of corn was sold to Mexico this morning. And soybeans are 8 cents lower with 58% of the crop rated good to excellent. The yield estimates for beans are a little less varied at 51.5 to

0: 53 bushels per acre. And a flash sale of beans was also reported this morning with 12.5 million bushels to China and another 3.7 million bushels to an unknown buyer. And wheat futures are lower as well, with spring wheat harvested 86% and winter wheat planting already underway. September corn is down 4.25 at 506¾. December down a nickel at 528½. November soybeans down 1¼ at 1301¼. November down 9½ at 1306¾. September Chicago wheat down 9¼ at 721. December down 11¼ at 735¾. December Kansas City wheat down 8¾ at 810¼. March down 7½ at 823¾. October live cattle are down $1.67 at 215.35. December down 125 at 217.97. September feeders down 157 at 327.30. October down 162 at 323.77. 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
3: I'm Alex Makavica, back with you on the Rural Radio Network. Good morning. The Nebraska pork industry says it's looking at ways to raise money for children across the state, while also taking a long-term look at eliminating one of the industry's biggest health challenges. The Nebraska Pork Producers Association held its Imagination Bacon event in Grand Island, raising money for Dolly Parton's Imagination Library. Director of Domestic Marketing Jane Stone says 14 restaurants participated, creating their best bacon dishes for the sold-out event.
4: The restaurants created their very best bacon dish, and people got to come and sample. They sold out at over 830 tickets.
3: Stone says the partnership has helped provide nearly 14,000 free books to children in Hall, Hamilton, and Merritt counties since 2013. Meanwhile, the Nebraska Pork Conference recently featured a panel discussion on what it would take to eliminate PRRS. It's a virus that's challenged the pork industry for decades.
5: This virus, unfortunately, continues to evolve and continues to be more pathogenic, and we're seeing longer delays in returning herds to negative status, more losses on farm due to PRRS, and it's just increasingly more challenging to deal with. The control strategies that we once had are not as effective as they used to be, or in some cases not effective at all, and so there's a realization that we really need to set on the path to elimination.
3: That's the voice of Dr. Dusty Odukovin. He says the virus continues to evolve, with producers facing longer delays in returning herds to negative status and greater losses. He serves as the chief veterinarian for the National Pork Board. He also says eliminating PRRS is a long-term goal, one that will require participation across the entire pork industry. On the Rural Radio Network, I'm Alex Makavica.
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8: The Fire Department of New York recently held a ceremony to add 36 names of individuals lost over the last year to its wall of department personnel who have died of post-9/11 related illnesses. More than 600 have now passed away of illnesses after service as 9/11 first responders. FDNY chaplain Father Joseph Hoffman.
9: We recall that 9/11 was not just one day, but many years of suffering and commitment.
8: FDNY Commissioner Lillian Bonsignor said the department has a sacred responsibility.
10: To remember those we lost, to honor their service, and to stand beside the families who carry their losses.
8: She added that when the FDNY says it's a family,
10: it means we celebrate together, we support each other, and when we mourn together.
8: Kevin Goretzky, Fox News.
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12: 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Jolene. 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What else? John. Jonathan. John with an O or with an H. We'll take either one. Some question as to, you know, which one's better around here, but we try not to get into it a lot. 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Violet, Vern, Victrola. And our final initial is an A. Anderson. 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J-V-A. 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Your 2 minutes starts now.
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12: Well, not such a good roll today here on Monogram Money. 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We're going to go to $79.20. That's what Christian will have to give away this afternoon. No winner on JVA after doing an X yesterday. Let's see. And another V yesterday, too. So I'm trying to get rid of those Vs. Got the Vs. So Juliet Victor Alpha, not a winner today. So $79.20 is what Christian will have to give away later. 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Thank you so much for listening. 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

0: Nebraska. You belong here. That's the theme of the Nebraska Community Foundation. And we're here with a couple of folks from Lee, Nebraska, Michelle Klassen and Ryan Hillen. How are you guys today? Thanks so much for being here. I want to talk a little bit about, you are relatively new with the Nebraska Community Foundation. I believe that you started in 2020. And tell me, Ryan, a little bit why. Why did you guys become part of the Nebraska Community Foundation?
1: Yeah, so that we already had an organization called the Lee Area Foundation. And it was a foundation that's gone back probably 25, 30 years or more. But just trying to find traction and ways to grow better. And, we're a small town, so not knowing all of the resources out there, everything available. There's actually a Lee alumni, Craig Vashek, who served on the Nebraska Community Foundation board. And he came to the Lee Area Foundation and asked if we'd be interested in joining the NCF network. And after visiting with Greg and meeting Jeff Yost and the rest of the team, and then I think before we actually officially affiliated, several of our FAC members went to this event that year, saw what other small communities our size, similar to our size, similar to our situation, were doing, the resources available, the opportunities available to build an endowment, grow, have funds for the future, to take whatever care of whatever needs the community has down the road. So, just the resources, the sense of community throughout the state, I think are really the things that drew us into the NCF network.
0: So a vehicle to kind of do the stuff you wanted to do.
1: Yeah.
0: Yeah. Michelle, interesting for Lee, there are towns close to it, similar size. Mm-hmm. It may be difficult to kind of keep the identity of Lee. And you talk about community pride as one of the things that you really care about. How do you build that community pride, do you think?
2: For sure. I think it takes all ages to build the community pride, not necessarily one generation over the other, but we just have so many young families that not only have gone to Lee schools, now they're moving back and they're creating their own roots in Lee. So I just think it's a whole generation that are multiple generations that are coming together that want to see Lee thrive, not only survive but thrive, and so it's just community wide, generation wide. We just have all ages, I think, that all have the same goal. Like
0: you talk about these young people that are staying there or moving back there or whatever. Have you been able to identify the why of that? Why people want to stay in Lee?
2: I think our community is accepting. I think that our school system right now is amazing. We have lots of things to offer, young families that you can also, you're still in a small town. Small towns, I think, to raise children in are phenomenal. Your neighbor, your neighbor's neighbor, your kids can walk down the downtown, your kids can play in the streets. So it's just all things that are very attractive. And then you throw in the sense of community that we have. It's just hard to beat, I think.
0: Yeah. It's not a difficult thing to sell the you belong here stuff.
2: Right, yeah. For sure.
1: Yeah, and I think, the experiences that, Michelle and I had growing up, the community events, whether it was through a church or through school or through another youth organization, those experiences, as I see the kids that are, coming out of high school now, they've had very positive experiences in a small town. They haven't had a lot of negative experiences, so they see that and they want, as they age and get married and have kids, they want to see that same opportunity for their kids. And that's the reason I moved back to Lee after I left for a while. It was, I wanted to raise my kids in the same type of environment that I was raised in.
0: Yeah. It's funny how when we go to a small school, the thing we say is, I'm leaving, I'm never coming back, right? And it seems like we've seen a lot of that change. You know, and kind of like what you said, Michelle, just that sense of being in a small town is really something. Let's talk about some of the projects maybe that you guys have taken on, Ryan, and maybe some successes you've had.
1: Yeah, so, you know, we've, in the last 5 years, so our biggest success is our campaign to build our unrestricted permanent endowment. So being able to raise funds for the future of the community, you know, so that unrestricted, we can use it for whatever we want. It's an endowment, so we're only using the income off of it. We're not touching that principal. Gives us the opportunity to do a lot of things in the future. Some projects that we've taken on that we've had seen really good success with and really good community feedback and support on. We received a generous donation from a local family that they said, hey, we want to see this invested into our ball field, into our baseball field. And so, you know, we've been able to put up a new fence. We've, you know, added a sound system, added a sprinkler system, added some signage, just, you know, spruced it up a little bit. And the response from the community and even the community surrounding communities that come, you know, to play youth baseball, youth softball. We hosted a men's fast pitch tournament every summer. To hear the people from those teams come and say, oh man, your guys' park looks great. It's been really rewarding and it's been a very, very great project. Things that, you know, we've done other things around town that are just smaller. As you said, we've been part of NCF for 5 years. We're just kind of getting to that point where we're going to have a larger amount to spend every year to reinvest. So some of the smaller projects, just, you know, signage around the kind of community beautification, community involvement type deals that we've been able to do that were just kind of small tokens to give back.
0: But, you know, that's interesting. When you think about that, you drive through a lot of towns. The ballpark is a shambles, you know, it's all overgrown, or signs falling down and things like that. That makes a difference in community pride, doesn't
1: it?
0: Yeah, it really does.
1: Yeah.
0: Well, tell me a little bit, you're on the board. Tell me a little bit about kind of what you guys look at on the board, what you talk about on the board, Michelle.
2: We've spent a lot of our board meetings basically trying to build this endowment. Like okay. Ryan mentioned, that's kind of the starting point of our group. Moving forward, our campaign does end this year. Moving forward is where we're going to be discussing how to let our community know that we do have funds available to do bigger projects. Asking our community, what do you want to see done with this money? What does our community need? So I think those are going to be the conversations that we'll start having now. And hopefully we can get a bigger project, a bigger goal in mind and get down to work on that.
0: Do you think there was a sense maybe before you were involved with the Nebraska Community Foundation or a few years back where people just were like, you know, what are we going to do? I mean, it's a small town. We don't have very many people living here. That's just the way it goes.
1: Yeah, I think speaking to that, one project that the Lee Area Foundation took on before we became affiliated was our swimming pool. So our swimming pool in town needed some repairs, needed some updates. And the Lee Area Foundation at that time, you know, took it upon themselves to go and ask for donations. And what we saw was a very positive response from the community. You know, I wasn't involved at that time, but they were hoping to raise, you know, I think probably $5,000 to $10,000 to put into the pool. And it didn't take long and they had $20,000 or $25,000 available. And it's like, wow, we've got, you know, when we've got a specific project here. And I think that's a common among a lot of small towns. When you have a specific project, it's everybody's willing to pitch in and give. And so building an endowment for the future was a little bit daunting to, you know, how do we sell this? Because people would ask, what are you going to spend these funds on? Where are you going to invest these? And that's, to Michelle's point, that's kind of where we're at. You know, we're wrapping up our campaign and it's, you know, we're hoping that in the next few years here, our endowment will be the point that we will have $40,000 to $45,000 per year to put back in the community. And where do we go with that? How do we, you know, is there a single big project we need to focus on? Is it a variety of small projects we need to focus on? And so we're constantly, you know, in all of our conversations, we're having, asking the question of community members that, you know, maybe aren't on our fund advisory committee. What do you want? What do you want to see? You know, and getting involved with the other, you know, the other nonprofits in town, getting involved with the village board, finding out what their needs are, what their dreams are, and being able to not just take our funds and leverage, you know, put that towards a bunch of small projects, but is there something bigger that we can use our funds to as a launching platform to go out and say, hey, you know what? You know, several of these, you know, state and federal grants, you have to have matching funds from the village, and the village has limited resources. So how can we help the village to be able to leverage our funds to go out and get more funds? So
0: it's really quite a success story. $1.31 million in endowments and expectancies. You've reinvested nearly $150,000 back into the community. Those are probably things that you just didn't maybe think could happen. And so that's... that's really something. Michelle Claussen and Ryan Hillen, thank you guys. Appreciate it. And keep up the good work there, Lee.
2: Thank you for having us.
0: Thank you. Thanks.

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2: 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It is not like the old Ascend that we've used in the past. This is a newer oxen-dominated three-way PGR mix. It's going to be critical for early season growth and root initiation. It has three plant growth regulators added to it, oxins, gibberellic acid, and thiokinin. That's going to help get us off to an early start, maximize yield potential, and get us going in the right direction. We've seen yield potential of 4.6 bushel across our sites here the last few years.
0: And that's today's AgriMinute, brought to you by Ag Valley Co-op.
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4: For KRVN News, I'm Bob Brogan. A 15-year-old girl reported missing from Loup City has been found safe out of state, according to the Sherman County Sheriff's Office. Bria Kowalski was reported missing from her home after authorities learned she may have left Sherman County in a vehicle. Investigators used Flock license plate reader technology to confirm that the vehicle had traveled outside Nebraska. With help from several outside agencies, along with tips and information from the public, officers located the teen in another state. She was placed in juvenile services and will be reunited with her parents. Five graduates of the Midwest Nebraska Problem Solving Court in Dawson County on Tuesday received a message of encouragement and accountability from former District Judge Michael Piccolo during the program's graduation ceremony. Piccolo became judge for District 6 of the Nebraska Court of Appeals this past summer, but returned for the ceremony as he presided over the graduates during most of their time in the program. Piccolo reminded participants that recovery requires continued honesty and a willingness to seek help when challenges arise, and he told graduates that staying connected to family, friends, and fellow recovery partners is critical to maintaining sobriety after completing the program.
5: One of the hardest parts in the life is going to have to be when you're down and out, and you need to make a phone call, make the phone call. And because you're going to tell yourself, I have to make the phone call, but maybe I won't today, and that may get you into problems. So there's always somebody that when you pick up the phone, if family, friends, maybe part of the folks that you work with, or the folks that you go to meetings with, they will be there. They will be glad to help you. And that may give you an extra day of sobriety.
4: Judge Piccolo also reminded graduates that their accomplishments were made possible through the support of treatment professionals, court staff, and loved ones who stood by them throughout the recovery process. The Kearney County Community Foundation is funding a significant renovation project at the Minden Opera House, replacing aging sound and lighting systems that have served the historic venue for more than two decades.
6: We just recently undertook a rather ambitious project to replace the sound and light systems. We're working with Yondas out of Kearney to complete that project. And it's rather involved, but promises to be a very nice improvement both for the audiences and the crew.
4: Board member Todd Jensen says the improvements are being funded through the Opera House's Building Preservation Fund, which was established when the facility reopened in 2000. For KRVN News, I'm Bob Brogan.
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8: Fox News, I'm CJ Papa. 55 days until the critical November elections, and Republicans are putting on a 48-hour show in Dallas. 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
9: I think this midterm convention is a great way to sort of kick off and jumpstart and get people energized and fired up about coming out to vote for Republicans in 7.5 weeks.
8: Fox's Bill Malusian.
10: This is the first time the Republican Party has ever done something like this. And look, they've been hearing this narrative pretty much all summer long now that the political landscape really favors the Democrats this fall. So what they want to do is use the next 2 days right here in Dallas to try and reverse that narrative.
8: Our president will deliver remarks tonight. The White House says the U.S. is banning dairy products and most booze and some motorcycles from Canada in their trade war. The ban begins September 29th. 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
13: Good morning. With a check of your markets, I'm Lacey Shippey for the Rural Radio Network. September corn is down 4 at 507. December down 1 3/4 at 531 3/4. September soybeans down 1 1/4 at 1301 1/4. November down a nickel at 1311 1/4. September Chicago wheat down 7.5 at 722 3/4. December down 5 3/4 at 741 1/4. December Kansas City wheat down 1 at 818. March down 1/4 at 831. October live cattle are down $1.87 at 215.17. December down 147 at 217.75. September feeders down 222 at 326.65. October down 280 at 322.65. October lean hogs down 147 at 82.77. That's a check of your markets here on the Rural Radio Network.
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0: Well, much cooler and more comfortable weather has settled into the region following that recent cold front that came through yesterday. Temperatures today and Thursday will be a little closer to normal for early September, with afternoon highs mainly in the 80s and lower humidity making it feel much more pleasant outdoors. Best of all, precipitation chances remain very limited through Thursday. So most areas can expect a stretch at least of some dry weather. Winds will gradually turn back to the south on Thursday as high pressure slides east of the area. Those southerly winds could become a bit breezy during the afternoon, with gusts reaching 20 to 30 miles per hour. The warming trend returns Friday as stronger southerly flow develops across the central plains. High temperatures are expected to climb back into the upper 80s to middle 90s. While that is above normal for this time of year, it's still better than what we had over the beginning of earlier this week and last weekend. Warmer weather will be short-lived, however, as an upper-level disturbance moves in from the west, is expected to bring the next chance of showers and thunderstorms beginning Friday evening and continuing at times through the weekend and into early next week. A few storms Friday evening could become strong to severe, so that's a forecast we'll be watching closely over the next couple days. So again, to recap, dry and comfortable today and Thursday with highs in the 80s, breezy south winds developing Thursday, warmer temperatures Friday, then increasing chances for showers and thunderstorms beginning Friday night with a few strong storms possible. With your 880 Weather Watch, I'm Scott Foster.
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0: Drought isn't the only thing that may cause nitrate issues. Shade, frost, hail, and herbicide damage can all contribute to high nitrate levels. Grazing forages that have high nitrates can be successful, but how it is done can mean the difference between life or death. Grazing growing cover crops or annual forages with higher nitrates is possible because the fresh forage releases nitrates into the rumen slower than a dry forage like hay. Some specific bacteria can also use the high energy to utilize the nitrates directly. Allowing these microbes to adapt gradually to higher diet nitrate levels is critical to the ability to safely handle otherwise toxic levels later on. Grazing aids in this, as the slower rate of dry matter intake on fresh forages allows microbes to better keep up with incoming nitrate amounts. That being said, grazing is still a calculated risk. To minimize risk, make sure cattle are turned out full with plenty of water and consider using lower risk cattle such as stalkers. Adapt the animals slowly by starting in the lowest nitrate fields first or stalking lightly and avoid forced grazing of the lowest portions of the plant where nitrates are more highly concentrated. Another consideration is to supplement energy in the diet, like low amounts of grain, while adapting cattle so that the rumen microbes can convert the nitrate into bacterial protein more efficiently. For today's Pasture and Forage Minute, I'm Nebraska Extension Crops and Water Educator Samantha Daniel.
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2: Well, that's going to do it for me here this morning. Thank you so much. The morning show has done its work on this Wednesday. 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Have a great day. 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
8: It was a classic Tuesday that turned into a classic Wednesday at the U.S. Open. Eighth-seeded American Ben Shelton upset second-seeded defending champion Carlos Alcaraz in five sets to advance to the semifinals. Final score 6-7, 6-1, 6-3, 1-6, 7-6. It capped off a crazy day in Queens as the match between Shelton and Alcaraz lasted 4.5 hours and didn't end until past 3:30 in the morning in Queens. Next up for Shelton, fellow American Francis Tiafoe, who won his own five-set match earlier in the day against Alex Mickelson.

0: Dodgers won their sixth straight game, 3-2 victors over the Reds. Diamondbacks won in 11 innings in Kansas City, 5-3. LSU added two final players to its roster, meaning former NFL players Daquan Wright and Xavier Harris have no room to join the Tigers this season. And the NFL season kicks off tonight. Patriots and Seahawks in Seattle at 8:20 Eastern Time.
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2: Today we got four crews going at once. If we've got a job where my help is needed, I'll jump right in. That's the way business works. You got to jump in, get your hands dirty. Small business is the backbone of our country. It's certainly a big part of every town across Nebraska. I want to help people. I want to be part of communities. That's the type of business we want to run. That's the type of man I want to be.
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3: That was Stacey Nold with Grand Island Regional Medical Center with this week's Hometown Health Report, brought to you by Bryan Health.
1: At Bryan Health, we believe healthcare belongs where life happens.
5: I'm just one of those old school people, so I believe a person's handshake should be their word. We all know why we're here. We want to be involved in something greater. I work for a company that specializes in athletic field equipment. We want communities to be proud of what they have and be able to look back on it and have great memories there. Nebraska is home. They call this the good life for a reason.
1: Bryan Health, in the middle with you.
3: A McCool Junction man was arrested early Tuesday morning after an armed domestic disturbance and a physical struggle with York County deputies. York County Sheriff Office media release says deputies responded to a home in McCool Junction after receiving a report of an armed domestic disturbance. Deputies arrived at a residence, set up a perimeter, safely removed a child, and got a female victim out of the home safely. Then they issued commands for the remaining occupant to exit. Deputies attempted to take the male suspect, 70-year-old Max E. Ray, into custody, but he resisted officers, attempted to close the door on deputies as they entered, and struck a deputy in the face with the door, causing injury. A physical altercation followed before the suspect was taken into custody. Both the deputy and suspect sustained minor injuries. A later search of the home found a handgun, a revolver, a shotgun, and a rifle. The suspect was arrested and lodged in the York County Jail for terroristic threats, child abuse, use of a firearm to commit a felony, resisting arrest, assault of a peace officer, and obstructing a peace officer. Well, the Minden Opera House is kicking off a new season packed with a variety of entertainment designed to appeal to audiences of all ages. Executive Director Marcy Brandt says the upcoming lineup includes tribute concerts, bluegrass music, country performers, magic shows, and a nationally touring percussion group.
6: So with our seasons, we always like to do a wide variety of things. So this season, we have a Journey tribute artist in October. We have a bluegrass in November. We have a magic in February. We have country music in January. And then we have a percussion group.
3: Brandt says the goal is to offer diverse programming while continuing to serve as a destination for arts and entertainment in South Central Nebraska. For KRBN News, I'm Ellen Simmons.
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8: The Iran conflict is costing us more at the gas pump. I'm Dave Anthony, Fox News. It's up 7 cents today as oil prices rise more than 2%.
9: Oil is firming on more retaliatory strikes. Brent's back at $100 as Jordan intercepts 18 missiles from Iran, and Iran threatens tankers at ports in both Kuwait and Bahrain.
8: Fox Business Network's Lauren Simonetti. Iran retaliated after the U.S. blew up five Iranian oil tankers following a failed attempt to attack another American warship. As for the price of regular gas,
9: $4.22 a gallon, topping $5 In 5 states, diesel is near $6.
8: AAA's national average for diesel is a record high, especially affecting truckers and farmers. As Democrats blame President Trump for all that, Republicans are gathering in Texas for their first ever midterm convention ahead of the November elections. Fox's Evan Brown's in Dallas.
10: Often the work of getting voters to the polls is very local, and that means phone calls, door knocking, and word of mouth.
11: We need to focus to keep the voters' attention. It's important for them to stay on board.
10: Margaret Ann Lopez proudly showed up for barbecue and a meeting of the Irving, Texas Republican Club. Club President Chip Black says they're hoping to get whatever red voters out in what's often blue Dallas County.
12: Because there are a lot of people who love Trump. So you have to bring in, have them come in and vote for the down ballot people also.
8: And President Trump will leave for Dallas next hour. He'll deliver the keynote address tonight, then close out the GOP convention with a speech tomorrow. As the president escalates a trade war with Canada, he's planning a ban on some Canadian goods to the U.S. Dairy products, alcoholic drinks, and motorcycles. A travel nightmare in Britain.
13: Vacations ruined, families exhausted, and airlines furious. More than 2,000 flights have been cancelled or delayed as a result of technical problems at British air traffic control. London's biggest airports, Heathrow and Gatwick, worst affected.
8: That's Jonathan Savage. 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
8: Days after the mistrial in the Lindsay Clancy murder case in Massachusetts and the killing of her 3 children, some members of the hung jury are speaking out about the lone holdout, calling him arrogant, telling NBC TV in Boston.
17: He admitted he had reasonable doubt, and I started filling out the forms. I was so excited. I actually, there were 3 forms I had to fill out, and I started filling them out. I wrote my signature on each one, and then he said, but I'm still not going to say that she's not guilty by reason of insanity.
18: Foreperson Ronnie Carlson also said the holdout had the hardest time getting over the fact that Lindsay Clancy killed her children despite her admitting to the murders. Meantime, jurors also described the emotional toll of the case, with one saying she'll be forever changed after hearing the 911 call made by Lindsay Clancy's now ex-husband, Patrick.
8: That's Fox's Todd Pyro. Now to some drama in D.C. and President Trump's crackdown on crime in Washington.
19: A National Guard member deployed to the nation's capital to help fight crime is looking at felony charges, accused of pointing a gun at a fellow Guard member during an argument with her over hairstyles and Army regulations. While they and others were on break from patrol and sitting inside a van in late August. 21-year-old Zion Mitchell of Georgia, who was arrested last week, is facing felony charges of assault with a dangerous weapon and possession of a firearm while committing a crime of violence or dangerous crime, according to the affidavit filed in D.C. Superior Court. Mitchell initially told detectives the incident was part of a playful argument, something he later recanted. Lillian Wu, Fox News.
8: On Wall Street, more selling. As oil and gas prices rise, the Dow's dropping 372 points. The Nasdaq's down 142. The NFL season kicks off tonight, and the first game is a rematch of the last one, the Super Bowl. The Seattle Seahawks hope to be the New England Patriots again. I'm Dave Anthony. This is Fox News.
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0: 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Glad to have you along. It does not feel like a Wednesday. Alex and I were joking a little bit earlier. It felt like a Tuesday. Obviously, just kind of one day off here this week, but it is time for our 880 KRVN Weather Watch. Right now, we are seeing a lot of our temperatures in our listening area in the upper 60s and the lower 70s. As you go into southern locations, including north central Kansas, are some mid-70s as well. It does get cooler as you go into the Nebraska Panhandle, seeing some upper 50s and lower 60s. So a little bit cooler here to start off the day. A lot of cloud coverage in eastern and southeastern Nebraska. Still some showers in southeastern Nebraska, northeastern Kansas. A lot of cloud coverage in north central and northeastern Kansas as well. But as you go north of I-80, especially seeing a lot of sunny skies here today. So that is a look at our current conditions. Take a look at our central Nebraska forecast today. It is mostly cloudy with a slight chance of showers, then sunny here this afternoon. Highs are in the lower 80s and north winds around 10, shifting to the northeast in the afternoon. Chance of precipitation at 20%. Tonight is clear, lows in the upper 50s. Northeast winds around 10 miles per hour in the evening, then becoming light. In northwest and north central Kansas today, decreasing clouds, highs in the mid 80s. Northwest winds 5 to 15, becoming north of 10 to 15 miles per hour this afternoon. Tonight is increasing clouds, lows in the upper 50s, east winds 5 to 15 miles per hour. In northeast Colorado today, mostly sunny, highs near 80, north winds 15 to 25, gusting up to 30 miles per hour. Tonight is mostly clear, lows in the mid 50s, and east winds 10 to 15, gusting up to 20 miles per hour, becoming south after midnight. Main story today weather-wise is the dramatic change in the heat we've experienced recently behind yesterday's cold front. A cooler and noticeably drier air mass has settled in across the region. Afternoon temperatures today will stay mainly in the 80s while humidity levels continue to drop, making it feel much more comfortable outside. So that is good news. Right now in Lexington, 71 degrees and partly cloudy. Winds out of the northeast at 5 miles per hour. 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
24: 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Grain trade is mixed to lower here this morning, and crude oil is over $3 a barrel higher as energy infrastructure comes under attack in both the Strait of Hormuz and the Black Sea. Corn futures are lower even with another slip in crop ratings and a sale of 7.2 million bushels of corn to Mexico. Soybeans are lower as well with a sale of 12.5 million bushels of soybeans to China this morning and another 3.7 million bushels to an unknown buyer. Wheat futures are mostly lower, but we're starting to see a little two-sided trade as we get further along in the session. The first winter wheat planting report yesterday pegged the crop at 2% planted compared to last year's 4% and the five-year average of 5%. September corn is unchanged at 5.11, December down a half at 5.33, September soybeans down 1.25 at 13.01 1/4, November down 4.25 at 13.12, September Chicago wheat down 7.5 at 22.75, December down 7.5 at 739.5. September Kansas City wheat is down 2.75 at 802, December down 2 at 817. And October soybean meal is down 1 at 342.30, October bean oil up 17 at 70.41. October live cattle down $1.82 at 215.25. December down 137 at 217.85. September feeders down 190 at 326.97. October down 222 at 323.22. 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
27: Hello, America, and welcome again to the Ag Resource Market Watch with the latest news direct from the Chicago Board of Trade. I'm Dan Bossi on Wednesday, the September 9th. Chicago Board of Grain futures are mixed here this morning. The wheat market is higher. Corn and soybean futures are lower. Now, as we stand back from the market, the USDA crop report is the big focal point of the week. That data in terms of the average U.S. corn and soybean yield will be released Friday morning. Now, the average trade guess for the U.S. corn yield is 178.4. The average soybean yield guess West is 52.4 bushels an acre. Both are slightly under the August estimate, but well within reach. Now, the trade is looking at the dryness across the plains and extreme heat that prevailed much across the Midwest during August as reasons for crop yield to fall slightly. But again, we'll see if USDA can confirm that on Friday. Other news is limited, but the war between Ukraine and Russia continues to intensify. Another, of course, attack on the port of Russia, Novolinsk, overnight gave the futures market in wheat a higher go. Until next time, I'm Dan Bossi. This broadcast being brought to you by Ag Resource.
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11: 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With the Big Ten Blitz, I'm Jason Jorgensen. It was the tale of two halves for Wisconsin over the weekend. After looking better and trailing just 13-10 at half to fourth-ranked Notre Dame, they then failed to show up in the second half and were blown out 41-13. Head coach Luke Fickell, who's facing more and more pressure in Madison, didn't have many answers after seeing his team get run off the field.
12: That's the most difficult thing. You know, I'm not making excuses. It's a really, really good football team. They played really, really well. There's no doubt. But, you know, we have a greater expectation for just the way we execute some things and the way we, you know, play physically. And in the second half, that's where it really showed.
11: The Badgers have now dropped 10 of their last 12 games dating back to last year. They'll host Western Illinois in a must-win game on Saturday. And that's the Big Ten Blitz. I'm Jason Jorgensen.
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13: 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Iowa State University shows $50.60 an acre for corn, $48.20 for soybeans. Iowa State, though, also adds those rates are strictly for combining the crop. They add, if the operator wants the custom harvester to supply grain carts and transport the grain to a storage facility, rates will go to $82 an acre for corn, $77.50 for soybeans. This is the Bottom Line Report. Helena says research can improve your nutrient efficiency and maximize your valuable fertilizer investment. It's an exclusive low-dust humic granule. 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I'm Mark Oppold, wishing you a profitable day.
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17: Extension Almanac.
18: On part one of this discussion of nutrition challenges for cow-calf operations, Extension Specialist Carl Wilkie detailed some of the problems facing producers in Nebraska. Extended drought and wildfires have made nutrition issues for producers very difficult. On today's program, Carla continues to focus on helping producers make good decisions when it comes to keeping their cows and calves fed by focusing on early weaning.
19: So if we do early wean, then we take lactation away from that cow. We literally drop her energy requirements in half. So that makes what we feed her to get her through the winter much easier now, because at this point, hopefully she's bred, but she's only second trimester. No lactation. She's got a very low energy requirement. And so we could possibly feed her in confinement a fairly low energy dense ration, and we could maintain her through the winter fairly easily with that. We could limit feed her some higher quality feeds, but not give her everything she wants, and that could be a cheaper diet too in confinement. So that might be something to think about. Just sending her out, farming her out, so to speak, to a custom lot might be something that would pencil out, because it would allow ranchers to save what little hay that they did manage to put up on their meadows or on their dryland acres, whatever they had, and bring in supplement for after she goes into late gestation and then into lactation. And so it's really kind of a moving pieces, puzzle pieces around on a board kind of concept. If I send her here and use these resources over here, I could save these resources and I could put them over here, and this could make this fit down the road. And so it's just really thinking through all those options and putting a pencil to that.
18: Carla says drought conditions have forced producers to look at unconventional means to keep their operation profitable.
19: Lots of things are unconventional, and lots of things are something they've never done before. So a lot of people for example, after the fires, they've had to send bred heifers out. That was the easiest. You know, they didn't want to mess with the pairs, but they didn't have room for everybody, so they sent the bred heifers somewhere. Something to be for them to be thinking through is if those are later bred, the bull might still be with them, or the bull might just be being pulled. It's very important that we not move those heifers for 30 days after the bull's pulled so that we get that embryo set. If we do a lot of transport and stress on those animals, we could lose that embryo. And a lot of people don't think about that because this is not their normal system. So they wouldn't normally be transporting at this point because they wouldn't have them somewhere, you know, in a lot or something. And so there's a lot of things that we're having to do this year that's, as you mentioned, it's very unconventional. It's very different from what they normally do. And so think through the system. Every decision that we make now has an impact somewhere down the road. And we definitely need to do some thinking about, if I do this, how does it impact this? But by the same token, if I don't do anything, what's it going to do down here? And so sometimes the decision paralysis is a little overwhelming because we're not sure what to do, but no decision is still a decision, and no decision and just letting things play out is worse than our second best decision. So sometimes we're afraid because if we do this and it wasn't the very best thing I should have done for these cows, it could still be better than just trying to let things play out in chaos. So that would be my advice is make a plan and implement it, because it's better than no plan.
18: For Nebraska Extension Almanac, I'm Brad Mills.
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4: Stocks are losing ground again today after Mideast tensions pushed the global benchmark for oil, Brent crude, over the $100 a barrel mark. And West Texas Intermediate, U.S. oil, has been holding over $95. The Federal Reserve is expected to decide 1 week from today whether to raise interest rates. The Reuters survey of economists indicates most believe the Fed's key rate for short-term lending will remain steady. Casey's General Stores, known as the place to gas up and eat freshly made pizza, says sales were up more than 3% in the summer quarter from a year ago. People were buying more gas, but sales of groceries, general merchandise, prepared food, and beverages declined. And Chewy shares are losing ground, even though the company raised its forecast for the year. That's your Fox Business Report. I'm Ginny Coselda. Invested in you.
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24: I'm just one of those old school people, so I believe a person's handshake should be their word. We all know why we're here. We want to be involved in something greater. I work for a company that specializes in athletic field equipment. 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
9: Good morning. I'm Lacey Shippey for the Rural Radio Network with a look at your cash livestock trade this morning. We have no cash cattle trade reported yet for the week with no bids or asking prices either, but it is assumed that prices could trade steady at best this week. The latest CME feeder cattle index was down 60 cents at 326.98, and box beef prices closed mixed on Tuesday with choice up $1.40 at 377.57. Select down 48 at 355.39 with a movement of 83 loads. That's 58.5 loads of choice, 17 loads of select, and a little over 7 loads of ground beef. Tuesday slaughter is estimated at 109,000 head. That's 3,000 head more than a week ago and 11,000 head fewer than a year ago. Hog prices on Tuesday averaged $86.35 on 3,840 head. The latest CME lean hog index was down 54 cents at 90.54, and pork cutouts totaled 264 loads with 240 loads of cuts and 24 loads of trim. Pork cutout values were down $1.09 at $91.77. Tuesday slaughter estimated at 483,000 head, 11,000 head more than a week ago and steady with a year ago. That's a look at your cash livestock trade. 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
26: News. I'm Therese Crowley. The price of gas and oil jumping, stoking market fears of higher inflation after U.S. CENTCOM lit up five Iran oil tankers when Iran tried to shoot at a U.S. Navy warship.
27: After the five Iranian tankers were destroyed, Iran tried again, this time to try to hit U.S. forces in Jordan. They launched a ballistic missile attack. Jordan says 18 of those missiles were intercepted. Two of the missiles fell harmlessly in an unpopulated area.
26: Fox's Steve Harrigan in Tel Aviv. AAA reports gas at $4.22 a gallon regular as the RNC launches its first ever midterm convention in Dallas to persuade voters to return the GOP to power. Markets also concerned the new Canada tariffs could fuel inflation with Trump levies on most Canada motorcycles, whiskey, and rye. He's lifted the levies on toilet paper. 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
6: . 10:36 on this Wednesday, September 9th. 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It is time for our KRVN weather watch. Right now we are seeing most of our temperatures, especially in areas along and north of I-80, in the upper 60s and the lower 70s. As you do go south of I-80, and that includes locations into Kansas, we are seeing some temperatures that are more in the mid-70s, but overall we are seeing a lot of those upper 60s, lower 70s. Now, the one place it is cooler is out when you go into the Nebraska Panhandle, where we are seeing those temperatures in the lower 60s. So it is staying very cool out in the Nebraska Panhandle here today. We are seeing mostly sunny skies as you go north of I-80, but as you go south of I-80, especially in southeastern locations of Nebraska, we are still seeing those temperature or the cloud coverage there with some leftover showers that is still making its way through the southeastern corner of Nebraska. So that is a look at the current conditions throughout much of our listening area. Taking a look at our central Nebraska forecast today, it is mostly cloudy with a slight chance of showers, thunderstorms. That's sunny this afternoon and highs in the lower 80s. North winds around 10, shifting to the northeast in the afternoon. That chance of precipitation is at 20%. Tonight is clear, lows in the upper 50s. Northeast winds around 10 miles per hour in the evening, then becoming light. Tomorrow is sunny, highs in the lower 80s. Light winds then becoming south at 10 to 15 in the afternoon. Thursday night is clear, lows in the mid-60s. South winds 10 to 15, gusting to around 25 miles per hour. And Friday is mostly sunny. Highs are in the upper 80s. South winds 15 to 20 with gusts up to 30 miles per hour. The big weather story is the dramatic change from the heat we've experienced recently. Behind yesterday's cold front, a cooler and noticeably drier air mass has settled across the region. Afternoon temperatures today will stay mainly in the 80s, while humidity levels continue to drop, making it feel much more comfortable outdoors. For much of the listening area, the forecast remains dry through Friday morning. A few lingering showers or storms are possible this morning over portions of north-central Kansas and areas of Highway 281, but those chances will quickly diminish. Later today, an isolated storm could develop near far southern portions in the area, especially around the Rooks, Osborne, and Mitchell counties in Kansas, but coverage is expected to remain very limited. Now, tonight will be one of the coolest nights we've seen in a while. Some locations northwest of the Tri-Cities could even dip into the lower 50s by daybreak on Thursday. In northwest and north-central Kansas today, decreasing clouds, highs in the mid-80s. Northeast winds at 5 to 15, becoming north at 10 to 15 miles per hour in the afternoon. Tonight is increasing clouds, lows in the upper 50s. East winds 5 to 15. Thursday is partly cloudy in the morning, then clearing, highs in the mid-80s. Southeast winds 5 to 10, becoming south at 10 to 20 in the afternoon. Thursday night is clear, lows in the lower 60s. And south winds at 10 to 20 miles per hour. In northeast Colorado today, mostly sunny, highs near 80, and north winds 15 to 25, gusting up to 30. Tonight is mostly clear. Lows in the mid-50s, and east winds 10 to 15, gusting up to 20 miles per hour. Thursday's mostly sunny, highs in the mid-80s to lower 90s. South winds 10 to 15, gusting up to 30 miles per hour. Thursday night is mostly clear. Lows in the upper 50s, and south winds 10 to 20, gusting up to 35 miles per hour. And Friday is mostly sunny, highs in the lower 90s, and west winds 10 to 15, gusting up to 20 miles per hour. Right now in Lexington, 73 degrees and fair. Winds are blowing out of the northeast at 7 miles per hour. That is a check of your 880 KRV and Weather Watch. 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
8: 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September corn is down 5 1/4 at 505 3/4. December down 5 1/2 at 528. September soybeans down 1 1/4 at 1301 1/4. November down 9 1/4 at 1307 1/4.
9: September Chicago wheat down 7.5 at 722 3/4. December down 15 3/4 at 731 1/4. September Kansas City wheat down 2 3/4 at 802. December down 10 3/4 at 808 1/4. October live cattle are down $1.35 at 215.67. December down 90 at 218.32. September feeders down 90 at 327.97. October down 115 at 324.30. October lean hogs down 157 at 82.67 here on the Rural Radio Network.
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14: This Friday, Fort Pierce Livestock, looking for 3,500 to 4,000 of these high-quality calves and yearlings. 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Get on the feeder cattle at 10 o'clock Central Time. In the spring calves, Empire Ranch with 300 head of Hereford calves weighing 3.5 to 5. Nelson with 200 black and baldy calves, plus more calves. Get into the yearlings and fall calves. They'll be pretty much all off grass. Lots of non-implant cattle. Gill Ranch with 1,240 head of black and and Bully Open Heifer, Reed, 310. 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Black Pregged Open Heifer, Dowling, 113. Black Pregged Open, Blackleg Ranch with 90 head of black steers. They're drug-free fall calves. O'Leary, 65. Black Pregged Open, Reichert with 50 head of red and Charlet steers. Plus another 300 to 400 of these Black and Bully Pregged Open Heifer. Again, this Friday, big run of whips at 7 in the morning. Exposed cows at 9:30. 3,500 to 4,000 high-quality fall calves, yearlings, and spring calves at 10 o'clock Central Time. That's all this Friday, Fort Pierre Livestock.
0: I get 23, $40, you're down five.
3: 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This auction features 22 semis, including two 2018 Kenworth T880s. We have two 2019 Freightliner Cascadias, a 2013 Kenworth T800, a Peterbilt 379s and 389s. We have several Kenworth W900s, one with a platinum overhaul. Tractors include a John Deere 6190R, an 8230, an 8330 mechanical front, plus John Deere 8300 and 8300T tractors. Also selling two 2017 Western 50-foot triple axle belt trailers. We have Wilson and Timke grain trailers, a 2018 Cat 299D2 track skid steer, a Cat 980G wheel loader, free backhoes, a 2024 XAG spray drone, a John Deere 9570 combine, a 2023 Polaris Ranger, and much more. 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
6: 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Hey, coming up after this break, we're going to talk a little bit of UNK men's basketball and talk about an upcoming banquet they have on Saturday where they are honoring one of the great teams in Loper basketball history. 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
15: The Fire Department of New York recently held a ceremony to add 36 names of individuals lost over the last year to its wall of department personnel who have died of post-9/11 related illnesses. More than 600 have now passed away of illnesses after service as 9/11 first responders. FDNY chaplain, Father Joseph Hoffman.
16: We recall that 9/11 was not just one day, but many years of suffering and commitment.
15: FDNY Commissioner Lillian Bonsignor said the department has a sacred responsibility.
17: To remember those we lost, to honor their service, and to stand beside the families who carry their losses.
15: She added that when the FDNY says it's a family,
17: it means we celebrate together, we support each other, and when we mourn together.
15: Kevin Goretzky, Fox News.

0: KRPN Sports, I'm John Willis. Well, the UNK men's basketball team is holding a golf and banquet event coming up on September 12th, honoring the 1974-75 National Tournament team. I got the opportunity to talk with head coach Marty Levinson, and he says overall it's been a nice start to the semester for his bunch.
1: It's been great, John. It's a great time of the year. You know, there's a lot of new energy coming in. Guys are excited. I'm really excited about this group we have in this preseason. We're allowed 4 hours a week on the court with our guys and 4 hours a week in the weight room. So we're a little bit limited on how much hands-on we can get. So you really have to maximize that 4 hours on the floor. And our guys' attention to detail and effort has been really high, and we're really excited about this group and just continuing to get to know and build with these kids.
0: Well, in a way for many folks to get to know the team and also get to honor a great team is with an upcoming golf and banquet event that you guys are hosting here coming up on September 12th. Talk a little bit just about this event and what all you got going on.
1: Yeah, it was something we started last year, so this is our second annual banquet and, kind of alumni gathering that we are doing. We are starting with a banquet that will start at 11:30 at the Holiday Inn, and we are honoring the 1974-75 team, which is Coach Kropp's senior year, and the team went 21-7. They averaged 96.9 points a game, and they qualified for the NAIA National Tournament in Kansas City. And we just want to celebrate those guys and kind of honor them for who they are and connect them with the current Lopers and then everybody, any alumni and any of our fan base are welcome to join us. And then come celebrate those guys and talk about the old memories and meet the new guys.
0: Yeah, talk a little bit about that 74-75 team, because obviously there's just so many big names from Kearney State, UNK history as part of that team. You mentioned Coach Kropp, and that's just a great team to get to honor this year.
1: Yeah, the team captains were Tom Kropp and Mark Christensen. The most improved were Gary Keller and a sophomore scoring Lauren Killian. There's 14 lettermen. They went over 100 points 11 times. They had a 10-game win streak. Kind of capped off with Coach Kropp's school record 51 points and 18 rebounds in a 119-116 loss to Central Missouri. In the tournament, Coach Kropp went for 27 points at the national tournament, got the Hustle Award, and was Coach Jerry Heiser's second national tournament team. And showed you they were kind of what UNK basketball was at that time, with a really good passing game and a lot of high scoring. I mean, in today's standards, with the freedom of movement that we have in the three-point line, averaging 96.9 points, 97 a game, is pretty, pretty impressive, no matter what era of basketball it is.
0: Why do you think events like this are so important? Why have you made this such a big deal? Because obviously it seems just so important to keep the alumni connected with the current team and with the fan base. And so I'm sure you just got to feel like this is just a great event for everybody involved.
1: You know, growing up in Central Nebraska and coming over to these UNK games as a kid, coming to UNK

0: basketball camp, and then being blessed to be a player and a coach here. It just seems so full circle. And a lot of these guys were a big part of my childhood. And when I got the job, I said, hey, we need to celebrate the people that came before us. We need to celebrate our history. If you don't show up for your people, nobody will. And that's what it's all about. And it's really just an opportunity to give Coach Kropp and Lauren Killian and all of our alumni that are on these teams, and even guys that weren't on these teams, we're going to give a chance to, we're going to recognize every alumni that comes to the event. And we got Brett Weston doing the MC, and it's our community, it's our alumni, and our current players, and we just want to kind of bring everybody full circle. But the idea was to honor the teams of the past while they are with us still on Earth, so that they can get their roses, relive some of their memories, and then just be such a good example for the new current guys. And we tell them it's about relationships. We tell them it's about the memories and to enjoy the process, and tying in our fans, tying in the past players and the past coaches is just a real-life example of that. And we're just trying to show them how much they mean to us. And hopefully we can make them smile and make them laugh and continue to make new memories. That's what this is all about, John.
1: All right. Obviously, you have the banquet there at 11:30. Also, some golf at 3 p.m. I've got to ask, do you got any really good golfers on the team this year, Marty?
0: Yeah, Tavian Cruz is a good golfer. Him and Clayton Moore have been out a couple of times. I believe, we might have lost our ringer in River Johnston because River is a really, really good golfer, and River is actually going to study abroad in Barcelona, Spain this year. But, you know, from Chase Thompson to Clayton Moore, you know, there's been a lot of lopers that love to swing the sticks. And then in the alumni, Dusty Jura is kind of a ringer. We all kind of know who the best golfers are, and I am definitely not one of them.
1: Well, that's you and me both, Marty. I would not impress if I was out there showing off my golf swing.
0: That's a hard sport, man. That's a hard sport.
1: Well, finally, Marty, just if there is any fans or any alumni that do want to get involved with this and attend, what is the best way for them to do so and register?
0: You could either pay at the door and show up at 11:30 at the Holiday Inn. If you are going to plan on doing that, if you wanted to bring cash or check at the door, you can also go to lopers.com, go to men's basketball, go to our, it's actually under our camps tab, and you can fill out a registration so that we at least know how many people are coming to the event for food and drinks. And they can at least, you don't have to pay, you can pay online there, or you can pay at the door. And if you don't do an RSVP and you just show up, we'll make it work and we'll be happy to have you.
1: And that was UNK head coach Marty Levinson joining me to preview their upcoming golf and banquet event. Again, that is coming up September 12th. The banquet is at 11:30 a.m. with golf at the Country Club at 3 p.m. For KRVN Sports, I'm John Willis.
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3: It was a classic Tuesday that turned into a classic Wednesday at the U.S. Open. Eighth-seeded American Ben Shelton upset second-seeded and defending champion Carlos Alcaraz in five sets to advance to the semifinals. Final score 6-7, 6-1, 6-3, 1-6, 7-6. It capped off a crazy day in Queens as the match between Shelton and Alcaraz lasted 4.5 hours and didn't end until past 3:30 in the morning in Queens. Next up for Shelton, fellow American Francis Tiafoe, who won his own five-set match earlier in the day against Alex Mickelson. Dodgers won their sixth straight game, 3-2 victors over the Reds. Diamondbacks won in 11 innings in Kansas City, 5-3. LSU added two final players to its roster, meaning former NFL players Daquan Wright and Xavier Harris have no room to join the Tigers this season. And the NFL season kicks off tonight. Patriots and Seahawks in Seattle at 8:20 Eastern Time.
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5: Well, the Kearney County Community Foundation's work reaches beyond the Minden Opera House. While the foundation is best known for preserving the historic Opera House, board member Todd Jensen says volunteer leaders have helped support a number of community projects across Kearney County.
6: We've been involved in the community in other ways. We've done some things helping the city with the pickleball courts, adding some things there. We work with the local library, the Jensen Memorial Library, on some of their fundraising, and also worked recently with the Minden Gun Club, helping with their fundraising for a new clubhouse there.
5: Jensen says the organization is entirely volunteer-driven and focused on meeting community needs through local partnerships and fundraising efforts. Well, first-time freshman enrollment increased at the University of Nebraska-Kearney this fall, even as overall enrollment declined. UNK enrolled 824 full-time first-time freshmen, up to 29 students, or 3.6% from fall 2025. Overall fall enrollment is 5,477 students, down 222, or 3.9% from last year. Chief Enrollment Manager Officer at UNK, Brad Green, offers some reasons for the overall decrease in enrollment.
7: One of them is our international enrollment is down about 50 students, a little more than 50 students. And that's not just a Nebraska problem. That really reflects a broader nationwide decline. We're also seeing a really strong graduation rate. Over the last few years, we've had more students walk across the stage than ever before. And while we want to have headlines like undergraduate enrollment increases and things like that, the ultimate goal is we want students who finish their degree and walk across the stage. And so those strong graduation rates and pathways, those do tend to reduce our total headcount.
5: Green says declining birth rates nationally and in Nebraska are also contributing to a decrease in college-aged high school graduates, putting downward pressure on overall enrollment at UNK. For KRBN News, I'm Ellen Simmons.
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9: Bigger push to lower costs. I'm Lisa Brady, Fox News. The U.S. Treasury just confirming the amount of a bond buyback operation aimed at helping to lower long-term interest rates.
10: They've announced now three times the original plan that was announced last month. They're going to buy back $6 billion worth of bonds between 10-year and 20-year. So they're sticking to the long end of the bond yields related to this. They are trying to work directly within the bond markets to try and bring this down. They would specifically like to see the 10-year go down because that is tied to mortgage rates and auto loans, trying to boost some of the market.
9: Fox Business's Edward Lawrence at the White House. This has one everyday cost keeps rising. Gas prices jumping 7 cents since yesterday in AAA's national average for regular, with U.S. oil prices surging back over $96 a barrel. After Iran fired more missiles at a U.S. warship, prompting the U.S. to strike back.
11: Iran certainly paying a heavy price for lashing out against U.S. warships. Five Iranian oil tankers hit and destroyed by U.S. forces on Tuesday, four in the Gulf of Oman, one near Karg Island.
9: Fox's Steve Harrigan in Tel Aviv. Iran responded to that by firing more missiles at U.S. positions in Jordan, which says it intercepted most of the missiles and two fell in the desert. Democrats pointing to the Iran conflict and rising costs as a key part of their midterm messaging as President Trump prepares to head to Dallas for the first ever Republican midterm convention, which begins tonight. Federal prosecutors taking aim at a Chinese-run network accused of being a marketplace for scams.
12: We are working with our private industry partners, and they are Google, Meta, Tether, Coinbase. And we're not only going after the Chinese organized criminal enterprises, but the networks and the infrastructure.
9: U.S. Attorney for D.C. Janine Pirro says more than 500 scam sites have been shut down so far. America is listening to Fox News.
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9: The Israeli Prime Minister plans a whirlwind visit to New York later this month, despite his feud with the city's mayor.
17: Israel's UN ambassador Danny Danon says there is no option. His prime minister will appear in person to address the United Nations General Assembly. New York City Mayor Zoran Mamdani has described Benjamin Netanyahu as a war criminal and called for his arrest, a call he had to withdraw because the city doesn't have the authority to detain him. Mayor Mamdani has also asked New Yorkers to protest the September 24th speech, Ambassador Danon accusing him of sowing chaos. The International Criminal Court issued a warrant for Netanyahu's arrest, but neither the US nor Israel are members of the ICC. Jonathan Savage, Fox News.
9: Opening statements are set for today in New Mexico, where Facebook is on trial over privacy concerns linked to the 2016 election. The state accuses the social media platform of failing to protect users from a data breach. An iconic burger chain is making some MAHA changes.
18: To make burgers healthy and delicious, California-based In-N-Out Burger revealing its secrets on top of never-frozen beef patties. Several changes to its ingredients this year, starting with the buns. No more sesame flour. Saying even small amounts can cause a dangerous reaction for those with allergies. Replacing iodized salt with sea salt. Following the replacement of high fructose corn syrup in its ketchup, now sweetened by real sugar. And no more cancer-linked red dye number 3 in its pink lemonade and strawberry shakes. Can fans tell the difference? Well, sales driving more stores. 430 locations, including new at Suntan Valley, Arizona and Hendersonville, Tennessee.
9: Fox's Therese Crowley. Another sell-off on Wall Street, which is under pressure from the bond market. Right now, the Dow's down 395 points. That's off session lows. The S&P and the NASDAQ also in the red. I'm Lisa Brady, Fox News.
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20: A lot of folks are wondering what today's markets mean for their retirement. 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SEC registration does not imply a certain level of skill, training, or ability.
0: 11:07 on this Wednesday, September 9th. John Willis back with you on 880 KRVN. It is time for our KRVN Weather Watch. Right now, we are seeing a lot of our temperatures in the low to mid 70s. As you go to more southern locations, mainly south of I-80 and down into northwest and north central Kansas, seeing some more mid to upper 70s as well. It is remaining cooler out in the Nebraska Panhandle, seeing most of those temperatures currently in the low to mid 60s. A lot of cloudy skies south of I-80, especially in south central and southeastern Nebraska. Some over northwestern and north central Kansas as well. But most locations right now that are north of I-80 and locations in northeast Colorado and the Nebraska Panhandle are seeing mostly sunny skies. So again, just a little bit different depending on where you are at here today. Central Nebraska forecast, sunny this afternoon and highs in the low 80s. North winds around 10, shifting to the northeast in the afternoon, and that chance of precipitation 20% tonight is clear, lows in the upper 50s, and northeast winds around 10, the evening then becoming light. Thursday is sunny, highs are in the lower 80s, light winds then becoming south at 10 to 15 in the afternoon, and Thursday night is clear, lows in the mid-60s, and south winds 10 to 15, gusting up to around 25 miles per hour. In northwest and north central Kansas today, decreasing clouds, highs in the mid-80s, northwest winds 5 to 15, becoming north at 10 to 15 miles per hour this afternoon. Tonight, increasing clouds, lows in the upper 50s, east winds at 5 to 15 miles per hour. Thursday is partly cloudy in the morning, then clearing, highs in the mid-80s. Southeast winds 5 to 10, becoming south at 10 to 20 miles per hour in the afternoon. And Thursday night is clear, lows in the low 60s. South winds at 10 to 20 miles per hour. In northeast Colorado today, mostly sunny, highs near 80. North winds 15 to 25, gusting up to 30 miles per hour. Tonight is mostly clear and lows in the mid-50s. East winds 10 to 15, gusting up to 20 miles per hour, becoming south after midnight. Thursday is mostly sunny, highs in the mid-80s to lower 90s, and south winds 10 to 15, gusting up to around 30 miles per hour. And Thursday night is mostly clear, lows in the upper 50s. South winds 10 to 20, gusting up to around 35 miles per hour. So that is a look at the upcoming forecast throughout much of our listening area. Right now, as we take a look at the temperature in Lexington, 73 degrees, partly cloudy skies, and winds are blowing out of the northeast at 9 miles per hour. That is your 880 KRVN Weather Watch. We will take a break, and when we come back, it is our market update that is brought to you by Agricultural Services. That is coming up next as you're listening to 880 KRVN.
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21: 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And Kyle, talk to me a little bit about what you're watching today.
22: Well, that's right, Lacey. Case in point, these feeder cattle here. We did see these October feeder cattle. They dropped down, and so far today have made a low of 322.37. We're at 324.95. So decent, about 250, 260 off our lows there in those feeders. So that's looking pretty good. Now, that October contract's under the pressure here because they're the funds and non-commercials are getting out of those longs there, and they're moving out there to those deferreds. Case in point, the October's down 57, the November's up 17, and the January's up 15. So they're moving out there of those November and January futures contracts. They're out of that October, and that's kind of what the open interest showed here this morning. Now, the index looks like it's going to be 327.46, up 48 cents of the daily average, 328.83 on 678 head. We did see that El Reno has 3,000 total here, 2,000 steers today. High Plains Video has 5,000. Torrington has their Labor Day sale today here, and that's kind of what we're looking at here as far as the feeders go. So that's kind of what's kind of driving these feeders right now. Now, on the live cattle side of things here, we are seeing some bids out there start to surface from majors here and regionals here in Nebraska. 345 has been bid as a call in, so that's kind of where the market's maybe thinking that we could find some stability here this week, maybe build off last week's gains here as far as the cash market goes. So I'm looking for cash to be steady at worst here this week and maybe press on a little bit higher. Now, midday box beef was up 461 here on the choice and down 34 on the select. We'll have to see what happens here with tonight's run, but we do seasonally see a little bit of a bounce here in box beef after Labor Day, as we do as well as the cash market too. We start to slowly grind higher. So that's kind of what folks are watching for here, is to see if this cash market can hold together here this week and start building off last week's gains, Lacey.
21: 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That is livestock market analyst Kyle Bumstead here on the Rural Radio Network.
2: All right, Jesse Bradley, let's start at the beginning. What is OneRED, the Ag Data Bank and Grants Program, and what made the Nebraska Department of Water, Energy, and the Environment want to create this program?
3: The program is a statewide initiative to help Nebraska farmers adopt technologies and practices that improve water management, nitrogen efficiency, and soil health while improving farm value. 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
2: Now, if technology is helping make some of these decisions, what about the information side of it? Does that mean farmers are selling their data?
3: No, farmers retain ownership of their data. OneRED does not sell farm data. Participation in OneRED does not prevent you from using your data in other programs, marketplaces, or future opportunities.
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3: 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The program bends to fit the farmer. The farmer decides which eligible fields, acres, and opportunities to pursue. It's OneRED, your land, your plan.
2: 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OneRED will be located in the NRD building on East Avenue or the Commodities building on East Main Street.
21: 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Grains are lower here mid-session, while crude oil continues to trade over $3 a barrel higher. Corn futures are lower, testing some nearby lows from last week as traders work to correct the overbought conditions still, and we'll start to see positioning ahead of Friday's WASDE report as the funds are record long in the grains with a lot of uncertainty about the size of this year's corn and soybean crops. Soybeans are lower as well, and there were flash sales this morning of both corn and soybeans to Mexico, China, and an unknown buyer. Wheat futures are mostly lower with some spillover pressure from the row crops, with spring wheat harvest wrapping up and winter wheat planting underway. September corn is down 6 cents at 505, December down 3 and 3 quarters at 529 and 3 quarters. September soybeans down 1 and a quarter at 1301 and a quarter, November down 7 at 1309 and a quarter. September Chicago wheat down 7 and a half at 722 and 3 quarters, December down 17 at 730. September Kansas City wheat down 2 and 3 quarters at 802, December down 12 at 807. October soybean meal is down 130 at 342, October bean oil up 14 at 7036. October live cattle are down $1.45 at 215.57, December down 92 at 218.30. September feeders down 77 at 328.10, October down 95 at 324.50. October lean hogs down $1.57 at 82.67. 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
4: 11:17 on this Wednesday, September 9th. John Willis back with you on 880 KRVN. Well, most consumers may not understand that bringing a real Christmas tree to your home for the holiday period is the result of work covering almost the entire calendar. Rod Bain reports with more.
7: Too early for Christmas? That's not the case for Christmas tree growers. Although real Christmas trees adorn our homes, offices, and other locales during the brief holiday season, what Christmas tree farmers like Western Washington State's John Tillman perform is year-round work to make that merchandise available to consumers. Well, okay, maybe not all year long.
8: After harvest, typically we'll take a month off, roughly, because we've just worked 30 to 45 straight days.
7: Getting orders for Christmas trees grown on his farm and other properties in the Evergreen State, shipped local, national, even around the world during the holiday season. So about this time of year for John and his crew.
8: September, October, we're doing all our tagging for inventory. That gives us what numbers we have of what species, of what sizes for sale.
7: Also being performed at Tillman's Christmas tree farm, a task that started earlier this summer.
8: We start a culturing season, starts in early July, and that will go through typically about the end of September, where we're going out straightening leaders, trimming sides of the trees, hopefully making sure that we have something that looks good for tagging.
7: A lot of work, you say? All that to make a real Christmas tree, one perhaps really yours during the holiday season, as beautiful and enjoyable as possible? Remember the part John Tillman said about taking a month off just before Christmas and into mid-January? That, in reality, is his only break in the calendar. So well before September.
8: Somewhere around mid-January, we start prepping our fields, which is removing stumps, doing some soil amenities with lime, things like that, getting our seedlings. And so up through the end of March, we're planting trees and base pruning trees, putting the handles on the bottom so that the trunk goes in the stand nice and cleanly. Then through April, through May, we're checking for funguses and insects, things like that, making sure that we're trying to keep the trees healthy.
7: Leading up to the late summer culturing period. And let's not forget harvest. That starts in early November, a process the same as it was when Tillman started 30 years ago.
8: We harvest the tree, we carry it out by hand so it's not ever hitting the dirt. We put it through the baler, tag it accurately, get it to the loading areas, and hopefully doing that within 2 or 3 days of the ship dates.
7: For John Tillman and other Christmas tree growers across the country, their passion is both producing for and educating the public about their product and their industry, designed to harvest a deeper appreciation by those who bring home a grown tree to decorate their home for the holidays. I'm Rod Bain reporting for the U.S. Department of Agriculture in Washington, D.C.
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11: I'm Lauren Simonetti, and this is the Fox Business Report.
12: The Treasury Department says it will buy back $6 billion worth of government debt. It's an amount more than previously announced to stabilize the bond market. FBN says the administration is hoping the buybacks will eventually moderate interest rates. Stocks are lower with investors bracing for the impact of higher crude oil prices following renewed Mideast tensions this week. Brent crude, the global benchmark, rose to $101 a barrel today. West Texas Intermediate U.S. crude up to $96. Shares of cybersecurity company SailPoint are up 0.5%. Business improved in recent months, though Wall Street was expecting an even more upbeat earnings report. And software company ServiceTitan shares are down more than 30% after reporting a mixed quarter. That's your Fox Business Report. I'm Ginny Cosolda. Invested in you.
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19: It is 11:30 on this Wednesday, September 9th. John Willis back with you on 880 KRVN. 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Glad to have you along here today. Right now, our temperature in Lexington, 74 degrees. And we're going to see temperatures hold pretty, not cool, but cooler than it has been. We're going to see most of our temperatures in the lower 80s today. And the big thing is the humidity is not going to be quite as bad, so hopefully feeling a little bit nicer out there for you today. Paul Perkins is out again today, so I will have your check of your regional ag weather update coming up in just over 10 minutes. Jason Jorgensen in studio here. He's going to break down what's coming up in sports. The NFL season officially kicks off tonight, and it starts on a Wednesday. That'll be weird getting used to. Bob Rogan then will give us our check of business and let us know how the stocks are doing here on this Wednesday morning. We will start, as we always do, with our farm director, Steve White. Steve, happy Wednesday. How are things?
20: Happy Wednesday, John. I've started to move on from State Fair. I've spent the afternoon yesterday at Husker Harvest Days.
19: Yeah, how are things looking out there? Obviously, you just go from one big event to the next.
20: Yeah, and shout out to our crew. They've done a lot of work. We're kind of reconfiguring our building at Husker Harvest Days and should be doing some cool new things.
19: Yeah, excited to be out there next week. We'll have more of that morning midday mashup. Scott Foster and I will be out there at Husker Harvest sometime next week. Well, what do you have coming up for us today, Steve?
20: Yes, we've got a lot on tap. BQA, we're getting some updates from them. Excuse me. And Farm Bureau. They're also going to be at Husker Harvest Days. We'll hear from them as well. And then Carla Whittington joins us to recap an event that happened last week at the State Fair, looking at how USDA is trying to modernize some of its reports and data collections.
19: Well, as always, great content coming up from our farm team. Steve, appreciate it so much. Enjoy the rest of your Wednesday.
20: All right. Thanks, John.
19: You bet. Again, Husker Harvest coming up here soon. It flips so quickly from State Fair to Husker Harvest. Back here at our KRVN studios in Lexington, powered by Lashley Land and Recreational Brokers, Jason Jorgensen joining us. And Jason, what's coming up in sports today?
5: Well, you mentioned it. NFL season begins tonight. A lot of folks fired up for the Patriots and Seahawks. That's a snoozer to me. The real game is Monday Night Football. Mm-hmm. Well, the Denver Broncos open up the season against the Kansas City Chiefs. They're claiming they think Mahomes is going to start on Monday night. I'm not surprised, that he would be able to recover so quickly, but that is crazy.
19: What are your thoughts? Do you think he can come back and look like the Mahomes of old?
5: I don't know. Maybe not initially. I don't think the question for the Chiefs is Mahomes. Mm-hmm. The question is they don't have quite as much help around him as they used to, and that was evident last year. Now, the Denver Broncos, on the other hand, they look pretty good here in the preseason, whatever that's worth.
19: Right.
5: Hopefully they're ready to roll.
19: Yeah, I'm sure you got to be fired up for how they could look this year.
5: Sure, but you got to temper it.
19: It's
5: a long season. It's a marathon, not a sprint.
19: Exactly.
5: So we'll touch on all that and the new timing rules in college football, thanks to Michigan and Western Michigan last week.
19: Yep, all that and more coming up in sports. Bob Brogan, how are stocks this morning?
8: Stocks are sagging a little bit. Oil prices are continuing to go upward, and traders are shifting their expectations for a Fed rate hike in September. In fact, traders now see a 60% chance of a 25 basis point hike this month. So that's the way things are going.
19: All that and more coming up on Midday. First up, our market report at 1140, brought to you by Kansas Regenerative Medicine Center. Your stem cells, your health, your life. Here's Mike Z.
21: Good morning, I'm Lacey Shippey for the Rural Radio Network, and it's time to take a look at our midday commodity trade with Mike Zuzulo of Global Commodity Analytics. And Mike, we're seeing pressure here in the grains, even though we've got a lower crop progress report, and we have that WASDE report coming up on Friday. A lot of uncertainty on the fundamental side of things, but tell me what you're watching as we go throughout today's trade.
22: Yeah, I think that's a great way to put it, Lacey, because it does seem like to me that this is more fund-led, given the fundamentals that I'm looking at, other than some Stats Canada news on some bigger wheat, oats, and canola stocks up on the year. We've seen the U.S. dollar make new monthly lows earlier in the session. We've got crude oil now at a new five-month high, up 3 to 4%. The European wheat's only down 1%. EU corn futures steady. Fresh export sales announced this morning by USDA for both corn and soybeans. New bombings on commodity-related infrastructure in both the Middle East and the Black Sea. You know, you tally all those up, you would think that the shorts would be covering and we'd be putting more risk premium into these markets right now. But it almost looks like if you take out the crude oil market and the energy markets, it almost looks like a risk-off day right now where we're seeing a widespread sell-off pretty much across the board. And that's even with the crop conditions showing what they showed yesterday. So I think this is more funds. This is probably more paper chasing than it is fundamentals, but I'll be on the lookout for any new news coming out here in the next few hours. I know they're bouncing and kicking around again. The Russians making a comment about reigniting and restarting the talks for the peace deal between Russia and Ukraine. But I'm very surprised, or would be very surprised, if the market was biting into that apple once again.
21: And we do have that report coming out on Friday. Could this potentially be a little bit of the pre-WASD jitters that we see so normally?
22: Yeah, it could be. I mean, the as you say, the pre-estimates are out, and I should say the estimates, the newswire estimates are out at this point. And we have, however, as far as U.S. ending stocks for corn and beans, looking at the Bloomberg data for corn, we're at 1.653 on the August numbers. The average trade guess for September is over 100 million bushels below that at 1.53 billion bushels. And as far as the beans, 320 million was the August number. The expectation average trade guess is just under 300 million. So about 20 million less on the soybeans and about even with last month on the wheat. So yes, I think that the report could be influencing this market, but I wouldn't see it as the U.S. supply-demand figures for
21: yesterday, but we're pulling back here off the morning lows, though. Talk to me a little bit about what you're watching for livestock trade today.
22: Yeah, I think we're probably getting to a point again where the funds are looking across. It might even be commodity index-related selling because you're skipping over into other subsections or sub-indices as far as the selling. And I'm wondering if that's not what's going on. But what I see right now is some light selling here, even with the corn down, the feeders are weaker. We'll be waiting for some cash trade, I think, as we get close to the end of the week. We'll get some fresh WASD numbers for livestock as well.
21: Thank you, Mike. That is Mike Zuzalo of Global Commodity Analytics for your midday market update. 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
21: 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September corn is down 6 at 505. December down 3 3/4 at 529 3/4. September soybeans down 1 1/4 at 1301 1/4. November down 6 at 1310. September Chicago wheat down 7 1/2 at 722 3/4. December down 15 3/4 at 731 1/4. September Kansas City wheat down 2 3/4 at 802. December down 11 1/2 at 807 1/2. October live cattle are down $1.72 at $2.15.30. December down $1.22 at $2.18. September feeders down $0.82 at $3.28.05. October down $1.10 at $3.24.35. October lean hogs down $1.67 at $82.57. December down $0.82 at $74.22. And that's a look at your markets here on the Rural Radio Network.
23: 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What is OneRED, the Ag Data Bank and Grants Program, and what made the Nebraska Department of Water, Energy, and the Environment want to create this program?
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23: 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Does that mean mean farmers are selling their data?
24: 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OneRed does not sell farm data. 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
24: 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The program bends to fit the farmer. The farmer decides which eligible fields, acres, and opportunities to pursue. It's OneRed, your land, your plan.
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19: 11:44 on this Wednesday, September 9th. John Willis back with you on 880 KRVN, and it is time for our regional ag weather update. It's brought to you by Holdridge Irrigation. Right now, throughout our listening area, we are seeing most of our temperatures in now the mid to upper 70s. A little bit cooler as you head into kind of north central areas, but again, along and south of I-80, mainly seeing those kind of mid to upper 70s. It is still cooler out in the Nebraska Panhandle, seeing some mid to upper 60s here as well. Cloud coverage-wise, we are seeing a decent amount of cloud coverage over south-central and southeastern Nebraska and over northwest and north-central Kansas, but in most northern locations and in northeast Colorado, we are seeing mostly sunny skies here throughout all of our listening area. So that is a look at the current conditions. Looking at the dew point as well, it is a lot lower than it usually has been. Central area seeing the upper 50s and lower 60s. Upper 40s, low 50s out in the panhandle. There are some low to mid 70s as you go into northwest, north central Kansas, and in eastern Nebraska, but overall, dew point not at a bad spot here today. Big weather story is the dramatic change from the heat we've experienced recently. Behind yesterday's cold front, a cooler, noticeably drier air mass has settled in across the region. Afternoon temperatures today will stay mainly in the 80s while humidity levels continue to drop, making it feel much more comfortable outdoors. Now, later today, an isolated storm could develop near far southern portions of the area, especially around Rooks, Osborne, and Mitchell counties in Kansas, but coverage is expected to remain very limited. Tonight will be one of the coolest nights that we've seen in a while. Some locations northwest of the Tri-Cities could even dip into the lower 50s by daybreak on Thursday, and Thursday brings more sunshine and pleasant conditions as high pressure moves overhead. By Friday, temperatures rebound into the upper 80s to lower 90s while moisture returns to the region. That sets the stage for our next weather maker on Friday night. Another cold front is expected to move through the central plains, bringing the next chance for showers and thunderstorms. Some of those storms could become strong to severe. With plenty of instability available for storm development, the Storm Prediction Center has already placed much of central Nebraska under a marginal risk for severe weather on Friday night. Taking a look at some of the things that are affecting the markets, there is a ridge across much of the United States with a trough moving through southern Canada and another moving down into western Canada. The southern Canada trough will continue to move eastward over the next few days, while the western one will move south and break into two pieces. One will continue east through Canada, and the other will move into the Pacific Northwest. The trailing trough will move east early next week, followed by yet another trough moving through Canada for later next week and weekend. The last trough may be a pattern changer, but models are still working that out. Take a look at the northern plains for livestock, wheat, corn, and soybeans. While some showers may go through over the next several days, many areas will stay dry. However, another system will move through this weekend into Monday and may produce more areas of widespread heavy rain. While areas in drought could use some rain and some immature corn and soybeans still exist, many areas would like it to get dry to do field work and harvest activities. In the central and southern plains for livestock, corn, soybeans, and winter wheat, showers are forming along a front that is dropping through the region, helping to moisten soils a little bit while eliminating the extreme heat for a couple of days. However, temperatures will jump right back up again for the weekend as it continues to be extremely hot and intense, especially across the south. It will be difficult to plant winter wheat with the continued hot and largely dry conditions for the time being, even with those showers. In the Midwest, for livestock, corn, and soybeans, a strong cold front continues to push through the region over the next couple of days. With areas of scattered showers and milder air, another rise in temperatures will occur ahead of the next front moving through the weekend, and another system is forecasted to move through early next week. These fronts and systems should increase coverage of showers and thunderstorms, and while some areas could use some rain for immature corn and soybeans, it is getting very late to have a significant positive impact on the year's yield, as crop matures faster than normal in many areas. In the Delta, for soybeans, cotton, and transportation, it continues to be hot with some isolated showers closer to the Gulf for the next couple of days. A front will slip down into the region on Friday. They could bring more widespread showers into the weekend, but the current conditions support increasing drought. In the Canadian prairies, for spring wheat and canola, a system brought widespread heavy rain to the region over the weekend and into Tuesday. Though some areas could use rain for drought reduction, the rain is coming at a poor time for grain quality and harvest, which will be suffering. For Brazil, for wheat and soybeans, a front is stalling out and producing scattered showers in southern and central Brazil for the next few days. Another front moving in this weekend should continue those showers even longer. The rain is beneficial for southern wheat and for early planting. Some areas in the central are awaiting the lifting of soybean planting restrictions, but are getting some decent rainfall that should prime soils for when the restrictions are lifted. And for Argentina, for winter wheat, a front moved through Argentina this past weekend, but was largely dry and brought through some cold air that caused areas of frost and freezes, especially south. While this would not have caused much harm to vegetate winter wheat, it is keeping growth slow and soil temperatures too cold to start corn planting. You can find more on our website, krvn.com. This regional ag weather update been brought to you by Holdridge Irrigation.
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5: Behind every great man, there's a great woman. That saying has been around for years, because generally, it's true. It certainly was true for Stephen King. He happily admits that it was his wife's encouragement that enabled him to succeed as an author. 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He wrote stories on the side for a little extra money, because money was tight. So he earned a little extra by publishing what he could in magazines. And one of his stories wasn't working out, so after only a few pages, Stephen gave up and threw it in the trash can. His wife, Tabitha, found it there, read it, and encouraged him to

0: 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And Tabitha, man, way to go. Way to encourage your husband to rise to his potential. 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I'm Jim Daly.
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11: It was a classic Tuesday that turned into a classic Wednesday at the U.S. Open. Eighth-seeded American Ben Shelton upset second-seeded and defending champion Carlos Alcaraz in five sets to advance to the semifinals. Final score 6-7, 6-1.

0: 6-3, 1-6, 7-6. It capped off a crazy day in Queens as the match between Shelton and Alcaraz lasted 4.5 hours and didn't end until past 3:30 in the morning in Queens. Next up for Shelton, fellow American Francis Tiafoe, who won his own 5-set match earlier in the day against Alex Mickelson. Dodgers won their 6th straight game, 3-2 victors over the Reds. Diamondbacks won in 11 innings in Kansas City, 5-3. LSU added 2 final players to its roster, meaning former NFL players Daquan Wright and Xavier Harris have no room to join the Tigers this season. And the NFL season kicks off tonight. Patriots and Seahawks in Seattle at 8:20 Eastern Time.
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3: Well, after President Trump took to social media Monday blasting Canadian jet manufacturer Bombardier, Kansas politicians are speaking out in support of Bombardier, which employs about 1,500 people in the Wichita area. Trump took to Truth Social Monday, suggesting that the jet maker should not be allowed to sell their jets in the USA until they fully make them in the United States. It's the latest in the trade and tariff squabble between the United States and Canada. Kansas Senator Jerry Moran said in a statement on Monday that he reached out to the president to make certain the president is aware of the significant contributions of Bombardier to Kansas and the importance of its presence in Wichita to many Kansas workers at Bombardier and in the Bombardier supply chain. Kansas Senator Roger Marshall also said he was committed to keeping Bombardier in Kansas. Wichita is home for the United States headquarters for Bombardier and has been long time known as the air capital for plane manufacturing. Well, Lexington Public Schools is launching a new effort aimed at improving communication between the district and the community. Superintendent John Wetzel says the monthly meetings are designed to increase transparency and accessibility. The new initiative, called the Orange and Black Board Recap, will be held at the Lexington Public Library following monthly school board meetings. Wetzel says the informal gatherings will give residents an opportunity to ask questions and discuss issues facing the district.
4: It's an opportunity for those community members to have open access to me and ask any questions or voice any concerns that they may have.
3: Wetzel cautions that he doesn't want the sessions to turn out to be a time to complain, as he prefers those discussions occur directly with him. The community coffees will generally be held on the Wednesday following each school board meeting. This month's meeting will occur on Wednesday, September 16th from 9:15 a.m. to 10:15 a.m. at the Lexington Public Library. For KRVN News, I'm Ellen Simmons.
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5: This hasn't happened in 20 years. Lisa Brady, Fox News. Just getting word the UN nuclear watchdog reported Iran to the UN Security Council for failing to cooperate in a long-running probe into traces of uranium found by inspectors at undeclared sites in Iran. A majority of the watchdog's board of governors voting in favor of the resolution. The diplomatic move comes after further escalation in the conflict with Iran.
6: Iran continues to try to hit U.S. naval ships. And for every time they do that or try to do that, they're going to lose tankers.
5: Secretary of State Marco Rubio, after the U.S. fired missiles, Iran rather, fired missiles at a U.S. warship again, prompting more U.S. airstrikes on oil tankers. Iran then tried again unsuccessfully to hit U.S. forces in Jordan. The international benchmark for oil topping $100 a barrel for the first time in nearly 6 weeks, as U.S. gas prices jumped 7 cents since yesterday in the AAA average, with diesel getting closer to $6 a gallon.
7: The Republicans are lying and they're corrupt. And that corruption just won't work this time.
5: Illinois Governor J.B. Pritzker among the Democrats descending on Dallas to counter the GOP's messaging as Republicans begin their first ever midterm convention today.
8: President Trump has been consistent. He doesn't care about the midterms as much as he cares about stopping Iran from getting a nuke. And he thinks midterm voters will understand. That's where this forecast comes from via Truth Social. Oil prices will drop precipitously, like everything else is dropping, but more when we win the war with Iran.
5: Fox's Peter Ducey at the White House, but the president also argues his economic agenda is spurring an investment boom. Multiple states now suing the Trump administration again over the Endangered Species Act. The states challenging a rule that narrowed the definition of harm, opening the door to more activities in sensitive areas, including drilling and mining. The U.S. Interior Chief has said that law had been weaponized. 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
5: Two women at the center of a transgender torture case learn their fate in New York State.
13: Applause in court in Ontario County, New York, as a judge sentences Precious Arzuaga to life in prison in the kidnapping, torture, and killing of 24-year-old Sam Norquist, a transgender male who traveled to New York from Minnesota in late 2024 after meeting Arzuaga online. Co-defendant Jennifer Keanu also given life in prison, with several others still facing sentencing or trial. Investigators believe Norquist died at a motel in Hopewell, New York, after being beaten and tortured for days. Norquist's remains were found in Benton, New York in February of 2025. Jeff Manasso, Fox News.
5: Just getting word that two brothers with a big social media following have been denied in their effort to be released from jail in Florida while they fight extradition to the UK. Andrew and Tristan Tate are facing multiple charges in Britain, including rape and assault. They deny it. A British political party known for being critical of the establishment and immigration is now under investigation.
14: Police are looking into claims Reform UK broke rules banning foreign donations. This after undercover reporters filmed officials discussing how an American businessman could channel money to the party through a UK-based relative. One of them, Dan Jukes, was a longtime advisor to party leader Nigel Farage, an ally of President Trump. Jukes has been suspended. Reform UK is a relatively new force in British politics, known for its conservative anti-migrant policies. It has led opinion polls for much of the last year.
5: Fox's Jonathan Savage. The party denies wrongdoing and says it will fully cooperate with the investigation. Stocks remain lower right now. The Dow's down 339 points. And Lisa Brady, Fox News.
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0: 12:07 on this Wednesday, September 9th. John Willis back with you on 880 KRVN. And it is time for our KRVN Weather Watch. 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Right now, we are continuing to see temperatures climbing here throughout our listening area. Along and south of I-80, and this includes locations down into northwest and north central Kansas, seeing mainly the mid to upper 70s and a low 80 sprinkled in there, 81 degrees right now in Cambridge. North of I-80, still seeing, especially in central and western locations, some temperatures in the upper 60s and the lower 70s. And that continues as you go to the Nebraska Panhandle. So things staying a little bit cooler as you head off towards the west. There is a decent amount of cloud coverage over south central and southeastern Nebraska and over northwest and north central Kansas. But other than that, especially in northern locations and in northeast Colorado, we are seeing a lot of our Let's try this again. We are seeing a lot of sunny skies other than that. There we go. Central Nebraska today. Sunny in the afternoon, highs in the lower 80s, and north winds around 10, shifting to the northeast in the afternoon. Chance of precipitation is at 20%. Tonight is clear. Lows in the upper 50s, and northeast winds around 10 in the evening, then becoming light. In northwest and north central Kansas today, decreasing clouds, highs are in the mid-80s. Northwest winds 5 to 15, becoming north at 10 to 15 miles per hour this afternoon. Tonight, increasing clouds, lows in the upper 50s, and east winds at 5 to 15 miles per hour. In northeast Colorado today, mostly sunny, highs near 80, north winds 15 to 25, gusting up to 30 miles per hour. Tonight is mostly clear, lows are in the mid-50s, and east winds 10 to 15, gusting up to 20, becoming south after midnight. Again, big thing today is the dew point and humidity isn't quite as bad today, so things are staying a little bit cooler right now. Our temperature in Lexington, 75 degrees and fair, winds are blowing out of the east at 13 miles per hour. 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Sunshine isn't the only thing heating up. Pavements are sizzling, water bowls are empty, and Fido's tongue is longer than a jump rope. Keep pets cool, hydrated, and out of hot cars. Shade isn't optional, it's a must. Sunscreen isn't just for humans. Some furry friends need it, too. Because nothing ruins a sunny day faster than a panting pup or a sunburned cat. Protect paws, noses, and tails. Summer fun is better when tails are wagging, not overheated. 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
3: 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Corn futures are a couple cents lower here at noon as traders work to correct the overbought conditions still, and we'll see some positioning ahead of Friday's WASDE report as the funds are record long in the grains with a lot of uncertainty about the size of this year's corn and soybean crops. Soybeans are lower as well, and there were flash sales this morning of both corn and beans. Wheat futures are mostly lower with spillover pressure from the row crops, with spring wheat harvest wrapping up and winter wheat planting underway with 2% of the crop planted compared to last year's 4% and the five-year average of 5%. Cattle futures are modestly lower, and so far we haven't seen any cash trade reported, though we have heard of a 345 bid, and asking prices are 225 in the south. September corn is down 2 1/4 at 508 3/4. December down 3 1/4 at 530 1/4. September soybeans down 1 1/4 at 1301 1/4. November down 4 1/2 at 1311 3/4. September Chicago wheat down 7 1/2 at 722 3/4. December down 14 1/2 at 732 1/2. September case wheat down 2 3/4 at 802. December down 8 1/2 at 810 1/2. October live cattle down $1.75 at 215.27. December down 125 at 217.97. September feeders down 80 cents at 328.07. October down 112 at 324.32. October lean hogs are down $1.37 at 82.87. December down 65 at 74.40. That's a look at your markets here on the Rural Radio Network.
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6: Cattle industry at a crossroads. It's time for Top Midday Ag News. I'm Steve White. President Donald Trump signed an executive order just before Labor Day seeking to create new markets for American beef. It follows an announcement last week at the Nebraska State Fair from Ag Secretary Brooke Rollins seeking to encourage producers to rebuild the nation's cattle herd. Congressman Adrian Smith says steps like importing more beef to drive consumer prices down can add to the uncertainty cattle producers face.
7: Government intervention, it does undermine the certainty that producers need. Now, you know, 75-year record low inventory, that's a huge driver of the dynamics even at the grocery store.
6: He says the goal should be policies that give ranchers confidence to retain cattle and rebuild.
7: But the worst thing we can do is to disrupt the market, and especially when there's the need to rebuild the herd. And for producers making these long-term marketing decisions, let's add to certainty, not take away from it.
6: Rollins outlined changes to livestock risk protection, giving producers more incentive to hold back cattle for breeding. Smith says he's willing to consider those ideas as he cautions against too much government involvement.
7: Well, I want to keep an open mind, but again, I don't want too much government intrusion here. There are too many examples of overreaction that actually can cause more damage.
6: Smith would like to see more emphasis on expanding foreign markets for American beef. One of the challenges has been New World screwworm. Ag Secretary Brooke Rollins says there's now just a single active case in the U.S. However, the Washington Sun reports experts are shocked that the federal dashboard shows no cases in wildlife. USDA maintains its playbook is working to keep New World screwworm at bay. As for consumers, beef remains top of mind for busy families. Alex Mekavica has more.
8: As families go back to school and continue their chaotic schedules, the Nebraska Beef Council wants to help families put beef on the table. Adam Wagner is director of marketing.
9: Beef does provide that quick and easy option that not only gets a beef meal on the table, but it also provides those nutrients that the kids need to fuel their days.
8: Throughout August and September, they've been sharing meals to help families do just that.
9: So kid-friendly meals like cheeseburger mac and cheese or the one-pan beef fajitas, that can be prepared in 30 minutes or less. So we've also been featuring recipes designed for leftovers, and you can maybe cook once and then use those leftovers for a quick lunch or dinner the next day.
8: Recipes at nebeef.org.
6: Thanks for that, Alex. USDA's Labor Day delayed crop report shows harvest season taking shape. Nationally, a quarter of the corn crop is mature, 5% harvested. Nebraska producers aren't picking corn just yet, but maturity jumped 10 points this week to 14%, while dry soils and poorer pasture conditions remain the biggest concerns. And the barns at the Nebraska State Fair are quiet now as the staff turns their attention to the next big thing. Livestock manager Tyler Griffith says the 11-day run went smoothly despite the heat, higher numbers, and repeated barn turnarounds.
10: The barns and move-in crews, they all worked tirelessly to make sure that animals got moved in and out as quickly and efficiently as possible. And we put a lot of effort into our shows this year, so we're super excited about that.
6: Next stop, the Exarban Stock Show, happening now in just a couple of weeks. And for FFA championship interviews from the Livestock Arena, find those when you search Rural Radio Network on Facebook and Instagram.
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15: Catching up on the latest when it comes to BQA. Good afternoon to you here on the Rural Radio Network. I'm Bryce Duskett reporting. Dr. Lindsay Wechter-Mead is the director of the Nebraska Beef Quality Assurance Program. This is the nationally coordinated, state-implemented program that provides beef producers with science-based practices for raising cattle under optimal management and care. I had the chance to visit with Dr. Wechter-Mead at the recent Goodmanson Sandhills Laboratory open house, which took place near Whitman, Nebraska. We discussed what producers needed to know about BQA here as we head toward the fall.
16: So a big thing about us talking in BQA is that there's so many different like chapters that we discuss, and one of them is biosecurity. And so obviously we're really heightened right now with the foreign animal disease, with screwworm coming in, but it's all different types of things. And it could just be talking about daily practices to make sure that you keep yourself safe and your animals safe and your operation safe.
17: Another poster behind you. You've got two printouts. If you've got a feedlot operation, you've got numerous staff, that's important to give them the tools they need to be able to properly identify foreign animal diseases. Talk about that.
16: Yeah, so National BQA came out with a couple different resources for us. And so these are laminated here. They're really nice to have in your operation. It just helps you identify what screwworms look like, where you would find them on the animal. And then the other poster is about transportation. So simple things like cleaning out your trailers and making sure that we're not tracking things, because most of the time we know that the temperature differential here in Nebraska probably won't really let us keep screwworm for year round. However, it's probably going to hitchhike and take a ride on a trailer. And so we really want to highlight how we can keep those clean so that we're not bringing stuff in and out of our operation.
17: You mentioned the cleaning, but what's maybe one other thing that often gets overlooked when it comes to biosecurity on the ranch?
16: You know, I think it's just the daily, everyday things. When we ask producers to define what biosecurity is, it's kind of hard for them to say, but they're honestly still, they're doing it right now. And so it's things like making sure that your boots are clean, making sure that you have clean needles and syringes when you're coming in, making sure that you're isolating your animals as they come and go. And so it's all those really simple things that add up to prevent from something from happening.
17: Beef quality assurance, as I understand it, all about ensuring a safe beef supply for the consumer and a consistent quality for them. Unfortunately, there are foreign things that show up in the packing plants. We often hear that at the national meetings, and that's one of the topics you want to make sure producers hear that, yes, this is happening, and as their industry, we need to do better. What do you want to share with us?
16: Yeah, so definitely foreign objects has become a big hot topic for BQA and just the beef industry overall. So we're finding a lot of that buckshot and birdshot actually in the meat product. And unfortunately, sometimes some of that's getting out of the packing plant. And so obviously that's a very negative image for our industry. And so we want to make sure that we share the fact that you know, shotguns are not cattle handling tools. We need to not be shooting our animals and getting that done. But it doesn't just end there. We also talk about possible darts or broken needles. So there's different opportunities for things to get in there to really affect our meat supply. And we highlight a lot of that about the cost and the amount. And so when we talk about how much we add up, if you try to figure out what that is on the loss on an annual basis, we're talking about $76 million lost with those foreign objects. So we really want to highlight that foreign objects do not belong in our beef.
15: That is Dr. Lindsay Wachter-Mead, the director of the Nebraska BQA program. Now, if you are looking to get recertified when it comes to BQA, or perhaps get certified for the first time, there are a couple of upcoming events that you can mark your calendar for. The next one is going to happen in Mullen on November 17th at the Hooker County Courthouse. And then the final one for 2026, at least at the moment, is planned for Tecumseh, December 1st at the Johnson County 4-H building. All the details can be found online at bqa.unl.edu. 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
2: It is 12:24 on this Wednesday, September 9th. John Willis back with you on 880 KRV, and it is time for our midday check of sports. Jason Jorgensen joining me here in studio. And Jason, it is here, another season of NFL football.
3: Do you remember when America was a proper country? When the NFL season started on a Sunday, high noon. Those days are long past.
2: even the Thursdays were kind of shaky, and now Wednesday just feels like a weird day for NFL football.
3: I get it, but I think the top goal, the end goal here for the National Football League is to have a game on any day that ends in Y. That's where it's headed. But there's worse things in the NFL starting up on a Wednesday night. Patriots and Seahawks tonight. The NCAA is issuing new guidance to establish a standard timing protocol that ensures consistency in the administration of all college football games. This is in the wake of Michigan's criminal 13-12 win over Western Michigan on Saturday. ESPN has obtained a copy of this memo. From here on out, the official time for all college football games is the time displayed on the in-stadium clock, game clock. When a replay review requires time to be restored or otherwise adjusted, the replay's official decision will be based on the embedded game clock contained within the program feed. Now, if the broadcaster is unable to provide an embedded game clock, the replay official will use a game clock graphic displayed as part of the broadcast feed. You got all that? They say this timing protocol should be followed consistently at all institutions and game sites. Here is the kicker. They saved this for the last. Had that guidance been in place and followed on Saturday, Michigan would not have been given an extra play, and Western Michigan would have won the game 12-7 based on the clock shown on the NBC broadcast.
2: I'm sure this does not make Western Michigan feel any better about the situation.
3: I mean, you have lifelong assistant coaches in college football who are saying, we never heard of another clock.
2: Yeah.
3: It just doesn't look right.
2: No, it doesn't. And you find this a lot because you have all the different conferences, and so sometimes you find that different conferences handle situations like this differently, and so it just needs to be all one big thing that everybody has to follow. So at least hopefully, even though Western Michigan should have been given this win, at least hopefully moving forward, we won't see anything like this again.
3: And hopefully Oklahoma will do the job for America and run Michigan off the field on Saturday to make it right.
2: Yes, exactly.
3: We'll see. Fans and media continue to talk about Nebraska's match at Wrigley Field on Sunday night that didn't happen due to the slick court conditions. Husker head coach Danny Busboom Kelly says Nebraska probably won't be involved in another event like this if it's up to her.
4: I mean, if people want to try it, good for them. Me as the head coach at Nebraska, I'm not going to probably do another outdoor game.
3: Busboom Kelly made her comments on the Husker Sports Network last night. Nebraska will play tomorrow night in the newly renovated Devaney Center, with a lot of people sitting in different spots, thanks to how they, kind of shoehorn everybody in. They'll take on New Mexico. We'll have the matchup here tomorrow night on 880 KRVN.
2: Well, the Huskers have been at all these different cool events recently, but I'm sure they're kind of at the point now where, hey, it's going to be nice to play at home for a game.
3: It might take a little while for folks to find their seat at the Devaney Center, because a lot of people will be sitting in different spots due to all of that seating priority thing. That is a look at sports. For more, you can find it anytime at krvn.com.
2: Thanks, Jason.
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8: Well, five graduates of the Midwest Nebraska Problem Solving Corps in Dawson County Tuesday received a message of encouragement and accountability from former District Judge Michael Piccolo during the program's graduation ceremony. Piccolo became judge of District 6 of the Nebraska Court of Appeals this past summer, but returned for the ceremony as he presided over the graduates during most of their time in the program. Piccolo reminded participants that recovery requires continued honesty and a willingness to seek help when challenges arise. He told graduates that staying connected to family, friends, and fellow recovery partners is critical to maintaining sobriety after completing the program.
9: One of the hardest parts in life is going to have to be when you're down and out, and you need to make a phone call, make the phone call. And because you're going to tell yourself, I have to make the phone call, but maybe I won't today, and that may get you into problems. So there's always somebody that when you pick up the phone, if family, friends, maybe part of the folks that you work with, or the folks that you go to meetings with, they will be there. They will be glad to help you, and that may give you an extra day of sobriety.
8: Judge Piccolo also reminded graduates that their accomplishments were made possible through the support of treatment professionals, court staff, and loved ones who stood by them throughout the recovery process. He encouraged participants to thank those supporters and congratulated the graduates for the hard work that brought them to this milestone, saying he was proud of what they had achieved. Well, first-time freshman enrollment increased at the University of Nebraska at Kearney this fall, even as overall enrollment declined. UNK Chief Enrollment Manager Officer Brad Green sees positives in the numbers despite the decline in overall fall enrollment.
10: We're really encouraged by the growth in our freshman class. You know, we welcomed 824 first-time freshmen this fall. And we're encouraged because we're seeing growth in programs that are tied directly to Nebraska's workforce needs. And, you know, the other story is enrollment is down, but even though enrollment is down, there are really positive things that are giving us a strong foundation that we can take this incoming class's foundation and we can build on those things.
8: Full-time, first-time freshman is up 3.6% from fall 2025. Overall fall enrollment is down 3.9% from last year. Green says a decline in international enrollment is one factor in the overall decrease. UNK currently has 212 international students, 51 fewer than last year, and the largest year-over-year decline since 2020. Well, a 15-year-old girl reported missing from Loup City was found safe out of state, the Sherman County Sheriff's Office said. Bria Kowalski was reported missing from her home after authorities learned she may have left Sherman County in a vehicle. Investigators used Flock license plate reader technology to confirm that the vehicle had traveled outside Nebraska. With help from several outside agencies, along with tips and information from public, officers located the teen in another state. She was placed in juvenile services and will be reunited with her parents. Sheriff's Office thanked the public and assisting agencies for their support and asked that the family's privacy be respected. For KRVN News, I'm Ellen Simmons.
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12: Historic night.
11: This is the first ever midterm convention.
12: Minnesota Congressman Tom Emmer on the Republicans' midterm convention, but President Trump will have to make the sale with voters that the GOP can lower the cost of living after levying new sales bans on Canadian booze, whiskey, rye, and motorcycles, and raising rates on Canada dairy, boats, and paper products, but lifting levies on toilet paper and cement. The price of gas and oil jumping today, too, after U.S. CENTCOM lit up five Iran oil tankers when Iran tried to shoot at a U.S. Navy warship. Three Lindsey Clancy jurors describe heated deliberations with a holdout juror, saying he refused to listen to the nurses on the panel about prescription drug effects and refused to acquit Clancy of murder, despite admitting reasonable doubt that she was psychotic. America's listening to Fox News.
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2: 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It is time for our KRVN Weather Watch. Right now we are seeing a lot of temperatures that are along and south of I-80 that are in the upper 70s and some lower 80s sprinkled in there, as high as 82 in Cambridge. And then in north central and northwestern areas of Nebraska, not including northeastern Nebraska, but north central and northwestern locations of Nebraska, we are seeing temperatures that are mostly in the upper 60s and the lower 70s. And then it does kind of continue that trend of high 70s out in northeast Nebraska. So that is a look at the current temperatures. We are seeing a decent amount of cloud coverage south of I-80 in south central and southeastern Nebraska, and then down into northwest and north central Kansas. But then other than that, we are seeing mostly sunny skies throughout much of our listening area. Central Nebraska forecast: sunny this afternoon, highs in the low 80s, north winds around 10. Shifting to the northeast in the afternoon, that chance of precipitation is sitting at 20%. Tonight is clear, lows in the upper 50s, northeast winds around 10 miles per hour in the evening, then becoming light. Thursday is sunny, highs in the lower 80s, light winds then becoming south at 10 to 15 miles per hour in the afternoon. Big weather story is the dramatic change from the heat we've experienced recently. Behind yesterday's cold front, a cooler and noticeably drier air mass has settled across the region. Afternoon temperatures today will stay mainly in the 80s while humidity levels continue to drop, making it feel much more comfortable outdoors. For much of the listening area, the forecast does remain dry through most of our area through Friday morning. Later today, though, an isolated storm could develop near far southern portions of the area, especially around Rooks, Osborne, and Mitchell counties in Kansas, but coverage is expected to remain very limited. Now, tonight will be one of the coolest nights we've seen in a while. Some locations northwest of the Tri-Cities could even dip into the lower 50s by daybreak Thursday. Thursday brings more sunshine and pleasant conditions as high pressure moves overhead. Winds will gradually turn back to the south, beginning a warming trend. By Friday, temperatures then rebound into the upper 80s to lower 90s. While moisture returns to the region, that sets the stage for our next weathermaker on Friday night. Another cold front is expected to move through the central plains, bringing the next chance for showers and thunderstorms. Some of those storms could be strong to severe, with plenty of instability available for storm development. The Storm Prediction Center has already placed much of central Nebraska under a marginal risk for severe weather on Friday night. In northwest and north central Kansas today, decreasing clouds, highs in the mid-80s, northwest winds 5 to 15, becoming north at 10 to 15 this afternoon. Tonight, increasing clouds, lows in the upper 50s, and east winds 5 to 15. And Thursday is partly cloudy in the morning, then clearing, highs in the mid-80s. Southeast winds 5 to 10, becoming south at 10 to 20 miles per hour in the afternoon. In northeast Colorado today, mostly sunny, highs near 80, and north winds 15 to 25, gusting up to 30 miles per hour. Tonight is mostly clear, lows in the mid-50s. East winds 10 to 15, gusting up to 20 miles per hour, becoming south after midnight. And Thursday is mostly sunny, highs in the mid-80s to lower 90s, and south winds 10 to 15, gusting up to 30 miles per hour. So that is a look at the upcoming forecast throughout much of our listening area. Right now in Lexington, our temperature at 75 degrees and fair. Winds are blowing out of the northeast at 12 miles per hour. That is your 880 KRVN Weather Watch. 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That's coming up next.
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19: 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September corn is down 2 1/4 at 508 3/4. December down 3 1/4 at 530 1/4. September soybeans down 1 1/4 at 1301 1/4. November down 4 1/2 at 1311 3/4. September Chicago wheat down 12 3/4 at 717 1/2. December down 15 1/4 at 731 3/4. September Kansas City wheat down 2 3/4 at 802. December down 9 1/2 at 809 1/2. October live cattle down $1.57 at 215.45. December down 122 at 218. September feeders down 20 at 328.67. October down 47 at 324.97. October lean hogs down $1.35 at 82.90. That's a look at your markets here on the Rural Radio Network.
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19: Welcome back for a look at your cash livestock trade. We did have a major call in a bid of 345 this morning. Asking prices are noted at 225 in the south and are not well established in the north. It's likely that trade will be delayed until later in the week. Box beef prices are mixed. Choice is up 461 at 382.18. Select down 34 at 355.05 with a movement of 84 loads. And hog prices averaged 87.72 on the morning hog report on 2,692 head with a five-day rolling average of 87.57. Pork cutouts totaled 223 loads with 194.5 loads of pork cuts and about 28.5 loads of trim. Pork cutout values were up 228 at 94.10. 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
23: On this week's program, a preview of Husker Harvest Days just west of Grand Island. 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And here to give us the preview of Nebraska Farm Bureau involvement at Husker Harvest Days, it's Adam Peterson. He is Senior Director of Membership with the Nebraska Farm Bureau. Yeah, Adam, your building right next to ours out there at the Husker Harvest Days grounds. I got to ask you, is the building open? Has it cleaned and ready to go for next week, Adam?
24: Chad, we are ready for the show. The building is clean. We're excited to go and set up on the Monday before. Got great neighbors with you guys right beside us there. And we're just excited to continue to have a presence out at the Husker Harvest Days, you know, the largest irrigated farm show in the United States.
23: Yeah, absolutely. And like you say, you got a building. And again, it's so neat what happens inside that building, I think, because not only is the Nebraska Farm Bureau, the membership organization represented there, Farm Bureau Financial Services, the foundation, you really get a pretty good look at what Farm Bureau is all about in Nebraska, right?
24: Farm Bureau is a little bit unique where we've got so many different areas of interest with the different members we have across the state, whether that's insurance, our foundation, you know, ag in the classroom, politically, policy, someone from each one of those areas, our health plan, Nebraska Farm Bureau health plan, someone from each one of those areas will always be present there at the building. And so please come visit with us, ask us questions, tell us what's on your mind. If you have concerns, we want to be there to help and encourage people to join, you know, the Nebraska Farm Bureau while they're at the show.
23: Adam, in years past, there's been a pretty significant giveaway. Is that going to happen this year again?
24: Yeah, you know, thank you to Farm Bureau Financial Services, the partnership we have with them as probably our number one member benefit. We are going to be offering a Yamaha four-wheeler. And so please come and register for the opportunity to win that. It's been extremely popular in the past and really like the opportunity to continue to offer a prize like that to the attendees at the show.
23: Again, visiting with Adam Peterson, Senior Director of Membership with the Nebraska Farm Bureau, and some activities that are coming up next week for Husker Harvest Days just west of Grand Island. I understand Farm Bureau has a few new things that you'll be doing out at Husker Harvest Days. Give us the rundown.
24: Yeah, a couple of new items. So new this year. We've been pretty well known for all of our members. When they come to our building, they get a free gift for quite some time now. It's been a real nice pair of leather gloves, work gloves that they get to walk out of the building with. But new this year, we wanted to add a little bit of diversity, give people some different options. We've got branded 5-gallon buckets. So all current members will have the opportunity to choose between a pair of leather work gloves or a 5-gallon bucket. And so they were giving them some choices, Chad. And so maybe a little bit no different than everything we do. It's the Farm Bureau buffet. And you can come and choose and really make Farm Bureau your own in any way possible. The other new thing this year at, Husker Harvest Days is we are running a show special. And I know that happens at a lot of farm shows, whenever you go for attendees, but this one I think is pretty special, for brand new members at Husker Harvest Days that haven't joined before. We've got a little package for them. The cost is $60, and then they will receive a food voucher for lunch while they're at the show out there at Husker Harvest Days. They'll also receive a 5-gallon bucket, and for brand new members, they'll also receive a pair of the leather work gloves. So if you have not joined Farm Bureau and you've been considering it, Husker Harvest Days show is going to be the right time. Not only will we have staff there from all of the different areas of Farm Bureau, but we also have our foundation there. I want to highlight that is they will be selling T-shirts that all the proceeds do go to the foundation. And their main focus is to have agriculture in the classroom across the state. And so it's a huge hurdle to jump over, but we are having educators in the classrooms from one end of Nebraska to the other end. And every T-shirt that is sold out at Husker Harvest Days goes towards supporting those activities throughout the year.
23: Adam, thank you so much for the preview. Appreciate it. Adam Peterson, Senior Director of Membership with Nebraska Farm Bureau. If you're headed to Husker Harvest Days next week, make sure you stop by the Farm Bureau building. Again, right from the middle of the grounds, just go a little to the west and you'll see the Farm Bureau building there.
3: Thanks, Chad. Just a couple other things on the show as a whole this year. It will feature 12 field demonstrations and categories, including some new ones for 2026, corn stalk baling, tub grinders, and feed mixers, alongside returning favorites like the manure spreado demos. The show will kick off on Tuesday. It'll also have an expanded livestock program featuring the NCBA's Stockmanship and Stewardship Program. 600 exhibitors set to showcase equipment, seeds, and services. And in case you missed the kind of new feature of this year's show, Husker Harvest Day is adding a little bit more happy hour, as they will have a beer garden and open carry alcohol policy coming to the show this year. The new Wiffles Watering Hole at Lot 237 will serve as the show's designated beer garden. 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

0: ongoing geopolitical escalations, impacting the energy sector and elevating concerns of inflationary pressures. With Business Report, I'm Bob Rogan. The Dow Jones Industrial Average is seeing the sharpest sell-off today, according to StoneX, now trading at its lowest level since the end of July, with the S&P 500 not far behind, and the tech-heavy NASDAQ seeing the smallest drop. The VIX is off its highs of the day, but remains at a one-week high near 16.35 at this time. The dollar has moved to effectively unchanged on the day after falling to a nearly three-week low earlier in the session, now trading at 98.83 at this time. Rising Treasury yields are arguably the feature at midday, with fresh highs being put in across the curve. The most notable of these highs are at the long end of the curve, with 30-year yields returning to trade near their 19-year high, above 5.30%, while 10-year yields have posted a new almost 3-year high of 4.857%, and 2-year yields of 4.427% remain at a nearly 2-year high. The simultaneous strength in the yen and the rise in U.S. Treasury yields is worth monitoring given Japan's recent record currency intervention, which was partly funded through reductions in foreign securities holdings, with Japan notably the largest holder of long-term U.S. Treasuries. Crude oil remains elevated at midday, with nearby WTI still hanging around $96, a three-month high, and nearby Brent pushing above $101, flirting with the $102 high put in back in late July. With the Business Report, I'm Bob Rogan.
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2: It was a classic Tuesday that turned into a classic Wednesday at the U.S. Open. Eighth-seeded American Ben Shelton upset second-seeded defending champion Carlos Alcaraz in five sets to advance to the semifinals. Final score 6-7, 6-1, 6-3, 1-6, 7-6. It capped off a crazy day in Queens as the match between Shelton and Alcaraz lasted 4.5 hours and didn't end until past 3:30 in the morning in Queens. Next up for Shelton, fellow American Francis Tiafoe, who won his own five-set match earlier in the day against Alex Mickelson. Dodgers won their sixth straight game, 3-2 victors over the Reds. Diamondbacks won in 11 innings in Kansas City, 5-3. LSU added two final players to its roster, meaning former NFL players Daquan Wright and Xavier Harris have no room to join the Tigers this season. And the NFL season kicks off tonight. Patriots and Seahawks in Seattle at 8:20 Eastern Time.
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0: According to court documents, a state trooper stopped a semi-truck on September 4th after allegedly observing the vehicle driving on the shoulder multiple times through a construction zone between mile markers 218 and 228 and traveling 69 miles per hour in a 65 mile per hour work zone. During the stop, the trooper reported detecting the odor of marijuana coming from the cab and observed a package he believed was associated with a California marijuana dispensary. The driver, identified as 44-year-old William Daniel Gomez of Virginia, reportedly handed over the package, which allegedly contained 1 gram of marijuana. Troopers then conducted a probable cause search of the tractor trailer. Investigators say they discovered multiple vacuum-sealed packages of suspected marijuana inside boxes located throughout the trailer's cargo. Authorities believe the shipment may have been distributed among all 27 pallets being transported. Gomez was arrested and booked into the Dawson County Jail on charges including possession of marijuana with intent to distribute, possession of more than 1 pound of marijuana, and no drug tax stamp. The truck and trailer were secured pending a full inventory and weight determination of the seized contraband. As of early this afternoon, a final inventory was not available. Gomez was arraigned in Dawson County Court on charges of possession of marijuana with intent to distribute, possession of a controlled substance without drug tax stamp, and possession of more than 1 pound of marijuana. His bond is set at 10% of $100,000. Preliminary hearing was set for September 22nd. For KRBN News, I'm Ellen Simmons.
1: Nebraska Land, Kansas Land, and Colorado Land Tire gives you a chance to win 3 huge prizes this year for KRBN's 75th, 880 KRBN, Lexington, Nebraska.
2: Democrats double down on Lisa Brady. Fox News says Republicans head to Dallas for their first ever midterm convention. Some high-profile Democrats are already there.
3: I'm done pretending that these self-dealing racist, misogynist grifters are an aberration of the Republican Party. They are the mainstream of the Republican Party now.
2: Illinois Governor J.B. Pritzker also says the conflict with Iran and trade disputes are costing Americans money. Republicans say it's the Democrats turning extreme.
4: And I'm really confident with Republicans being about common sense and Democrats being about communism, the contrast could not be greater.
2: House Majority Whip Tom Emmer telling Fox,
4: historically, in a midterm, the party in the White House is not as energized as the party that lost the White House in the last presidential election. That's what you have to overcome. And you're going to see tonight, Republicans are energized.
2: President Trump will give a keynote address tonight and the convention's closing speech tomorrow night. Iran gets reported to the UN Security Council for the first time in 20 years, accused of failing to cooperate with a long-running probe of uranium traces detected at undeclared sites.
5: Western officials suspect the uranium traces could be evidence Iran had a secret nuclear weapons program until 2003. Iran says it's not pursuing nuclear weapons, calling the motion biased and political.
2: Fox's Jonathan Savage. The resolution was led by the U.S., Britain, France, and Germany, China, Russia, and Niger opposing it. Two social media influencers accused of rape and sex trafficking in the U.K. have to remain locked up for now in the U.S. That ruling from a federal judge in Miami, where Andrew and Tristan Tate were arrested in July. A U.S. magistrate denies the brothers' motion for release while they fight extradition. The defense argues the U.K. should have to wait until after a criminal case in Romania, where they also deny any wrongdoing. America is listening to Fox News.
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2: Lawyers for a Florida man convicted last month of first-degree murder are seeking a new trial.
10: Mario Fernandez Saldana was found guilty in August of murder and solicitation in the killing of Jared Bridegan. Saldana's attorneys claim he did not get a fair trial. Bridegan was shot and killed in 2022 on a Florida highway after getting out of his car to clear a roadblock. His young daughter was in the back seat. The defense claims evidence linking Saldana to the accused shooter, Henry Tenen, was circumstantial. Prosecutors also allege Bridegan's ex-wife, Shanna Gardner, planned the killing with Saldana, to whom she is married. Gardner will be tried next year.
2: Fox's Grinnell Scott. A masked man accused of terrorizing people near City Hall is extradited back to Philadelphia.
11: The 22-year-old is now back in the city where he's accused of accosting pedestrians last month while wearing a Halloween mask. Zymir Hughes was tracked down and arrested by U.S. Marshals after he flew from New Jersey to Orlando and landed in Las Vegas. Hughes has been a Las Vegas resident since February, according to U.S. Marshals, but was visiting family in Philadelphia when police there say he wore a creepy doll-style mask, threatening pedestrians and recording the interactions on his phone on August 12th in Center City. In one encounter, investigators claim Hughes held one hand behind his back and asked a woman if she was ready to die while holding a mobile phone in his other hand. CJ Papa, Fox News.
2: Hughes faces charges, including assault and making terroristic threats. Apple's new leader takes the stage.
12: Introducing iPhone 18 Pro and iPhone 18 Pro Max.
2: CEO John Ternus describing advancements in performance, intelligence, battery, and camera, but the price is rising $100 more than the 17. Stocks remain lower. The Dow's down at 315. That is off session lows. I'm Lisa Brady, Fox News.
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0: John Willis back with you here on 880 KRVN. It is time for our KRVN weather watch. Right now we are seeing most temperatures here throughout our listening area in the upper 70s and the lower 80s. The only place where it is a little bit cooler is still out in the Nebraska Panhandle, where we are seeing some upper 60s and lower 70s. So it's just holding true to staying a little bit cooler out in the Panhandle here today. Cloud coverage-wise, there's a decent amount of clouds over south central and southeastern Nebraska, down into partly cloudy conditions in northwest and north central Kansas. But other than that, in most northern locations, especially locations north of I-80, seeing a lot of sunshine throughout our listening area. Taking a look at our central Nebraska forecast today. Sunny this afternoon and highs in the lower 80s. North winds around 10, shifting to the northeast in the afternoon. Chance of precipitation at 20%. Tonight is clear, lows in the upper 50s. Northeast winds around 10 in the evening, then becoming light. And Thursday is sunny, highs in the lower 80s. Light winds then becoming south at 10 to 15 in the afternoon. Big weather story is the dramatic change from the heat we've experienced recently. Behind yesterday's cold front, a cooler and noticeably drier air mass has settled across the region. Afternoon temperatures today will stay mainly in the 80s, while humidity levels continue to drop, making it feel much more comfortable outdoors. Time right now at our KRVN studios in Lexington, 108 on this Wednesday, September 9th, for most of the listening area. The forecast does remain dry through Friday morning. Later today, there is a chance for an isolated storm that could develop near far southern portions of the area, especially around Rooks, Osborne, and Mitchell counties in Kansas, but coverage is expected to remain very limited. Tonight will also be one of the coolest nights we've seen in a while, with some locations northwest of the Tri-Cities could even possibly dip into the lower 50s by daybreak on Thursday. In northwest and north central Kansas today, decreasing clouds, highs are in the mid-80s. Northwest winds at 5 to 15, becoming north at 10 to 15 this afternoon. Tonight, increasing clouds and lows are in the upper 50s. East winds are at 5 to 15 miles per hour. Thursday is partly cloudy in the morning, then clearing, highs in the mid-80s. Southeast winds 5 to 10, becoming south at 10 to 20 in the afternoon. Northeast Colorado today, mostly sunny, highs near 80, and north winds 15 to 25, gusting up to 30. Tonight is mostly clear, lows in the mid-50s. And east winds 10 to 15, gusting up to 20, becoming south after midnight. And Thursday is mostly sunny. Highs are in the mid-80s to lower 90s, and south winds 10 to 15, gusting up to 30 miles per hour. Right now, our temperature in Lexington, 77 degrees and fair. Winds are blowing out of the east at 12, gusting to 17 miles per hour. That is your 880 KRVN Weather Watch. 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
2: 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Grain trade is headed into the Wednesday close, mostly to the downside. Corn and soybeans are lower as traders work to correct the overbought conditions created in last month's run-up. And we're starting to see positioning ahead of Friday's WASDE report as the funds are record long in the grains. With a lot of uncertainty around the size of this year's corn and soybean crops, private estimates for corn have come in at a wide range. And while soybean estimates are a little tighter, the real question is what the USDA has come up with. Wheat futures are sharply lower. They've been under pressure from the row crops all day, but they've extended their lead lower as we finish out the session, with rumors about peace talks once again making their way through the trade, despite the inability for previous talks to actually have happened. September corn is down 2.5 at 508.5. December down 4.5 at 529. September soybeans down 4.5 at 1298. November down 5.5 at 1310¾. September Chicago wheat down 12¾ at 717.5. December down 16.5 at 730.5. September Kansas City wheat down 2¾ at 802. December down 12¼ at 806¾. September soybean meal is up 3 at 344.80. September bean oil up 14 at 70.32. October live cattle down 117 at 215.85. December down 75 at 218.47. September feeders up 82 at 329.70. October up 37 at 325.82. October lean hogs down 117 at 83.07. 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
2: 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It's time now for a check of your closing livestock markets with David Erickson of Ag Optimus in Akron, Iowa. And David, looks like we're going to end the day mixed here in the cattle complex. Tell me what you made of today's trade.
5: Yeah, Lacey, you know, it is a synthetic Tuesday, so you could make the case that we are just in a little bit of a turnaround Tuesday type of trade. The big question coming out of days where we see big moves to the up like we did yesterday is there new buying or was it simply liquidation? Or most importantly, what was the driver? There wasn't a lot of news that was the driver that I can find. Perhaps a higher cash trade to round out the week as we discussed yesterday. If you peel back the onion a little bit, you could make the case that it is more liquidation than anything. We've seen a big drop in open interest in the live cattle and in the lean hogs, nearly 6,000 in each of those complexes. Now we find ourselves at a little bit of a crossroads, and looking at the October live cattle chart, we're hovering right above the 20-day moving average, which is kind of an important number that a lot of the fund managers pay pretty close attention to. But I believe to get people really excited, we need to get above the 40-day moving average, which is just about $4 above where we closed today. The cash feeder market is starting to show a few cracks as the feeder index is down about $2.33 for the month of September, which with the most recent index at 326.98. For the rest of the week, we'll just have to keep an eye on that 20-day moving average. It's a little bit of a line in the sand. If the market can stay above that, the cattle, and then we'll see where the cash cattle develops. You can see some big moves on these holiday shortened weeks. It's almost like people kind of forget that there was a holiday to start the week and that we only have 4 days of activity.
2: Well, thank you, David. That again is David Erickson here on the Rural Radio Network.
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11: Here on the Rural Radio Network, I'm Carla Whittington. Monty Merkel, who represents District 6 on the Nebraska Wheat Board, attended a USDA data modernization roundtable. Monty says that there was initially some confusion among producers about what data modernization meant.
12: When I asked around the area, in my area, you know, what their feeling was about data modernization, the first thing they most of them thought about was data centers. And so I had to kind of clear that up, that this had nothing to do with data centers. This was just the way that the USDA and NASS is going to collect information and data, and then how they'll report it as well, and just kind of update some of that to using the technology that's available now.
11: Monty said that this new technology could play a role in the process, while producers would still be involved in providing information.
12: It's kind of a combination of everything. I mean, they may use satellite imagery to estimate a yield of a field, but they're going to have to ground truth some of that to what actually came off that field. So there'll still be some producers doing some reporting with hard numbers and you know, good factual information to put into that, because there's always a percentage of error when it's an estimate. But the more information and the higher resolution of all that imagery gets, the more accurate that information is going to be.
11: The data collected through NASS helps determine information used in several agricultural programs, including the CRP rental rates and loan rates. Monty said that there were concerns that were raised during the hour-long discussion.
12: I think the biggest thing was timeliness and accuracy and security. I'd say those three things was the common theme as we went around the table. And they had each one of us introduce ourselves, say where we're from and what we raise. And then we went back around the table and just shared our thoughts on, you know, what we're hearing people say about the idea that they're going to modernize this.
11: Pilot programs are already underway, including in Nebraska. Monty says that the roundtable gave producers an opportunity to raise questions and concerns as the modernized process continues.
12: There's pilot programs out there already. There's a county in Missouri. There's a county here in Nebraska that's already kind of doing a pilot program and testing the waters. When I found that out, my question was, well, what are we doing having a roundtable here if this stuff's already started? But there is reason that they want to hear any concerns, any questions, any ideas of how to do it better, how to make it easier for the grower and reduce the time and the amount of time that the grower has to spend getting that data to them, because they do know that it's somewhat of a burden. I mean, it depends on your operation, how long it's going to take. They said they're down to like 30% of the surveys getting returned. So the data they're collecting is not very widespread to start with, but there's some pilot programs happening already. And so they're going to keep tweaking that stuff and continue to tweak it. It could be 2-3 years before it's used nationwide.
11: He says that the small group allowed those attending to have direct conversations with USDA representatives.
12: There was 9 of us, so that's a pretty small group for an hour. You get some really good conversation, and your information that you share is actually heard. You're not in a group of 300, you know, where you don't even get a chance to share your thoughts or your experiences. So they did value what we had to say, and that we got actual growers, and that's what they wanted, was true farmers sitting at the table. They didn't want CEOs or other folks that didn't have their boots on the ground doing the work to be in there.
11: Again, that was Monty Merkel representing District 6 on the Nebraska Wheat Board here on the Rural Radio Network.
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2: Quality time like target practice. This is The Good Life. I'm Lacey Shippey. Labor Day brought some of our favorite people around to visit. My sister-in-law and her husband spent the weekend, and they have twins. Two little girls just a hair over a year old, and they're busy babbling babies who have my kids wrapped around their fingers. So the weekend was full of children everywhere, and for once, they weren't all mine. Sunday, though, it was time for a bit of a break from the chaos. So we said a little prayer for their grandma as she took on the task of keeping five of them alive outside in her front yard, entertained with dirt and farm toys. Our oldest came along with us as we gathered up some supplies, hopped in the old blue flatbed pickup, and headed south. My kids adore their aunt and uncle, and he chattered away in the back seat, practically in the poor man's lap the whole time. We rolled down the dusty gravel roads, and soon we were finding some buttes and gullies that rose gently up and down each side of the road. Then one last turn onto a trail road led me to wonder exactly where we were going, because I hadn't traveled this particular part of the neighborhood before. Bump, bump, bumping down the trail, we finally found the pasture we were looking for. We all looked out the driver's side at the hills, covered with crispy grass that looked to be mowed quite short. But it wasn't cattle or any kind of livestock that had done the clipping. Speckled across the pasture and up the side of the hills were mounds of sand and dirt, and these weren't little gopher mounds, but they were big, and there were hundreds of them. It turns out my husband had scoped out this prairie dog town some time back while he was spraying a nearby field, and with permission from the landowner, of course, he's had it in mind ever since for some recreational target practice. My son was giddy, and after we parked the pickup at the base of the hill and settled down on the flatbed, he scoped the side of that hill with his dad's 17 like it was the biggest hunt of his life. It wasn't, but you'd have never guessed. He took the first shot with confidence, and we all thought he'd surely hit that rodent. It was awfully close, but upon inspection, the critter had gone. It was a beautiful afternoon, sitting in the sunshine on the back of the pickup, plinking at prairie dogs, and enjoying the company of folks we love. Call it a little backwoods, but shooting things and perfecting our aim is a love language around here. We only ended up exterminating four dogs that afternoon. Turns out we'd parked a little far, but hitting those four at over 100 yards away with what firepower we brought was pretty impressive overall. Some folks do barbecues and lawn parties. My perfect holiday was spent with prairie dogs and in-laws. I'm Lacey Shippey with The Good Life.
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19: I'm Liz Klayman, and this is the Fox Business Report. The major averages continue to tumble as a surge in oil prices is fueling inflation and rate fears ahead of key inflation data this week. Treasury yields are rising to new highs after investors expressed disappointment that the Treasury Department's expanded bond buyback program wasn't larger. The Treasury said it would repurchase up to $6 billion in longer-term debt. Some expected that a larger buyback could have calmed yields down a bit more. Mega-cap tech stocks are weighing on the major averages as investors turn cautious ahead of the release of the PPI. In CPI reports this week. Fed rate hike chances are holding above 60% before inflation data this week. Shares of Apple are down 1% as its product launch gets underway. Energy stocks are rising along with the price of oil, with West Texas Intermediate crude at around $95 a barrel. That's your Fox Business Report. I'm Hillary Barsky, invested in you.
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24: Lexington Public Schools is seeing a decline in enrollment following the closure of the Tyson Foods plant. But Superintendent John Wetzel says the impact has been less severe than many anticipated. He says some families who left the community have returned. Preliminary enrollment figures show Lexington Public Schools is down about 9.5% from a year ago, representing a loss of roughly 270 to 280 students. While that's a significant decrease, Wetzel says district leaders had prepared for the possibility of even larger enrollment losses.
25: We've had more than one, and I can't give you an exact number without looking that up myself, but I know we've had more than one family that left right after the plant closure that went to, it seems like the majority either went to Garden City or Sioux Falls, and they have in fact came back because they wanted their kids in school here, and or they wanted to be back in this community living.
24: Wetzel added that student participation in activities remains strong, pointing to growth in the high school band program, which increased from 247 members last year to 275 this year. Well, the Minden Opera House is investing in significant improvements to its sound and lighting systems as the venue marks more than 25 years since its reopening. Executive Director Marcy Brandt says much of the theater's equipment dates back to when it was opened and has reached the point where major modernization is needed.
0: The building was opened in 2000, and we had all the current, you know, state-of-the-art stuff at that time. But 25 years ago, you can think about the high speed of technology and how it has changed in those 25 years.
24: Brandt says a celebration is planned to showcase the new technology and highlight the investment being made to keep the facility competitive for future performances and events. It'll be held on Friday, September 18th from 5 p.m. to 7 p.m. at the Minden Opera House. Well, Scatter Glass, a Heartland Hot Shop, is a new glass-blowing business in Lexington. Brandy and Cody Popkin are two glassblowers who got hooked on the art after learning it at UNK. The business just started on New Year's, and Brandy talks about the goals moving forward for their business.
1: We're barely getting into it, but we do have big dreams of expansion. We would like to make this something that is really more common to see here in Nebraska and in the heartland, which is why that's part of our name. We're very rooted here, and it's already growing. We want to turn it into something where people can come take classes, people can come watch. We want to turn it into something that involves our community and our kids.
24: They're currently running the business out of their home and barn at 75631 County Road 439 in Lexington. They're holding a Lexington Glass Pumpkin Patch event on September 26th from 2 to 6 p.m. You can find more news at KRVN.com. I'm Ellen Simmons.
3: Fox News, I'm Tom Graham. The price of oil surpassing $100 a barrel today for the first time in almost 6 weeks after ramped up attacks between the U.S. and Iran.
4: Iran continuing to pay a heavy price for trying to target U.S. warships in the region. U.S. forces destroying 5 Iranian oil tankers, 4 of them in the Gulf of Oman, one of them near Karg Island. This was in response to Iran's attempts to target U.S. warships.
3: Fox's Steve Harrigan, New York City Mayor Zohar Mamdani, other city officials holding a ceremony today unveiling a new 9/11 memorial wall.
5: When we say never forget, it is not an empty platitude. It is an obligation to honor all that was given by the men and women of the NYPD and their fellow first responders.
3: Friday will mark 25 years since the terror attacks, and Apple unveiling the latest generation of iPhones at an event today in California. 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
27: 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It's time for our KRVN Weather Watch. We are seeing most temperatures throughout our listening area in the upper 70s and the lower 80s. The only place where we are seeing temperatures a little bit cooler is out in the Nebraska Panhandle, where we are seeing some upper 60s and lower 70s. Things staying cool after that cold front moved through yesterday. Take a look at the dew point. In many northern locations of our state, we are seeing upper 40s and lower 50s. As you get into more central and southern locations, seeing some more low to mid 60s on the dew point. A little bit warmer as you go to northwest, north central Kansas, and in the eastern half of Nebraska, seeing some low 70s. But overall, that dew point is feeling a lot better than it has been a little bit. Not exactly seeing anything crazy from the humidity here today. Cloud coverage-wise, we are seeing a decent amount of cloud coverage in south-central and southeastern Nebraska, along with northwest and north-central Kansas. But other than that, we are seeing mostly sunny skies throughout all of our listening area. Taking a look at our central Nebraska forecast today. Sunny this afternoon and highs in the lower 80s. North winds around 10, shifting to the northeast in the afternoon. Chance of precipitation is at 20%. Tonight is clear, lows in the upper 50s, northeast winds around 10 in the evening, then becoming light. Thursday is sunny, highs in the lower 80s, light winds then becoming south at 10 to 15 miles per hour in the afternoon. Thursday night is clear, lows are in the mid-60s, south winds at 10 to 15 with gusts to around 25 miles per hour. Friday is mostly sunny, highs in the upper 80s, south winds 15 to 20 with gusts to around 30 miles per hour. Friday night is mostly clear, 50% chance of showers and thunderstorms and lows in the lower 60s, and Saturday is partly cloudy, with a 20% chance of showers and thunderstorms, not as warm with highs in the mid-70s. Big weather story today is the dramatic change from the heat we've experienced recently. Behind yesterday's cold front, a cooler and noticeably drier air mass has settled across the region. Afternoon temperatures today will stay mainly in the 80s while humidity levels continue to drop, making it feel much more comfortable outdoors. For much of the listening area, the forecast remains dry through Friday morning. Later today, though, an isolated storm could possibly develop near far southern portions of the area, especially around Rooks, Osborne, and Mitchell counties in Kansas, but coverage is expected to remain very limited. Tonight will be one of the coolest nights we've seen in a while. Some locations northwest of the Tri-Cities could even dip into the lower 50s by daybreak on Thursday. Thursday brings more sunshine and pleasant conditions as high pressure moves overhead. Winds will gradually turn back to the south, beginning a warming trend. By Friday, temperatures rebound into the upper 80s and lower 90s while moisture returns to the region. That sets the stage for our next weather maker on Friday night. Another cold front is expected to move through the central plains, bringing the next chance for showers and thunderstorms, and some of those storms could become strong to severe, with plenty of instability available for storm development. The Storm Prediction Center has already placed much of central Nebraska under a marginal risk for severe weather on Friday night. In northwest and north-central Kansas today, decreasing clouds, highs in the mid-80s, northwest winds 5 to 15, becoming north at 10 to 15 miles per hour in the afternoon. Tonight, increasing clouds, lows in the upper 50s, and east winds 5 to 15. Thursday is partly cloudy in the morning, then clearing, highs in the mid-80s. Southeast winds 5 to 10, becoming south at 10 to 20 in the afternoon. Thursday night is clear, lows in the lower 60s, and south winds 10 to 20. Friday is mostly sunny, highs in the lower 90s. South winds 5 to 15. Friday night is partly cloudy with a slight chance of thunderstorms in the evening. Lows are around 60 and chance of precipitation at 20%, and Saturday is partly cloudy with highs in the lower 80s. In northeast Colorado today, mostly sunny, highs near 80, and north winds 15 to 25, gusting up to 30 miles per hour. Tonight is mostly clear, lows in the mid-50s, and east winds 10 to 15, with gusts up to 20 miles per hour becoming south after midnight. Thursday is mostly sunny, highs in the mid-80s to lower 90s, south winds 10 to 15, gusting up to 30 miles per hour. Thursday night is mostly clear, lows in the upper 50s, south winds 10 to 20 with gusts up to 35, and Friday is mostly sunny, highs are in the lower 90s, west winds 10 to 15 with gusts up to 20 miles per hour. Right now, our temperature in Lexington, 77 degrees, and fair winds are blowing out of the northeast at 9 miles per hour. That is your KRVN Weather Watch. 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
2: 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I'm Lacey Shippey for the Rural Radio Network. September corn down 3 1/4 today at 507 3/4. December down 5 3/4 at 527 3/4. September soybeans down 7 1/4 at 1295 1/4. November down 6 3/4 at 1309 1/2. September Chicago wheat is down 19 at 711 1/4. December down 18 1/4 at 728 3/4. September KC wheat down 13 at 791 3/4. December down 12 3/4 at 806 1/4. October live cattle down 117 at 215.85. December down 75 at 218.47. September feeders up 82 at 329.70. October up 37 at 325.82. October lean hogs down 117 at 83.07 here on the Rural Radio Network.
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30: Hi, neighbors. This is John Hansen, your Nebraska Farmers Union president with Irons in the Fire. We'll be taking 10 folks from Nebraska from one end of the state to the other back to Washington, D.C. In a week as we come together for the National Farmers Union annual fall fly-in. This year, it appears that the Senate Ag Committee is going to be marking up and taking another vote on the their version of the Farm Bill. They were one vote short last time because Mitch McConnell was not able to attend. And the health and situation and status of Senator McConnell continues to be an issue of speculation and up in the air. So all of the success of the Senate version of the Farm Bill might well lie on whether or not Mitch McConnell is able to return to his duties in the Senate or not. So we've got that going on. But this is an important opportunity for us to knock on doors and tell our congressional delegation what we're seeing, what we know is going on, and to ask them for their all-in help and support during this very difficult period of time the farm and ranch folks are in, especially the farm sector. Right now, the beef sector is the only one of the commodities that are making any money right now. And they're making a little less money thanks to the efforts of the president to import hamburger, which won't end up in any real big savings for consumers, but will be, well, very helpful to the importers and the retailers, as it always is. So the basic premise of a lot of what we're talking about in improving the Farm Bill and maintaining the integrity and the structure of the USDA, which the Trump administration is bent on eliminating and dismantling, which comes at an unfortunate time for ag. There's never a good time to do that. But from a public health safety research, all of the things that USDA does, many things that USDA does for rural development, all of these things, it is a fundamental mistake to dismantle USDA. That is not constructive, not helpful, but it's certainly on the agenda of the 2025 agenda that is about eliminating big chunks of the federal government. So the question that I ask is, if you continue to do what you've always done, and we all know what that means, you'll continue to get what you've always got, is that good enough? And the answer, when you're seeing your neighbors go broke and you're seeing folks lose their farms after generations of work and sacrifice and sweat, no, that's not good enough. We need and must do better. Thanks for your time, and we'll be seeing you.
0: The views and opinions expressed in the preceding program are those of the individual contributors and do not necessarily reflect the official policy or position of KRVN.
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27: 1:50 on this Wednesday, September 9th. John Willis with you one final time here today on the KRVN Midday Show, brought to you by Blue River Sales and Service of Kearney and McCool Junction. Right now, our temperature here in Lexington, 77 degrees. It is a lot nicer and cooler than it kind of has been recently. Really looking forward to when we do get fall temperatures here at some point. I don't know when that's going to be, but I'm really hoping it's going to end up being sooner than later. Well, hey, did you know that Nebraska is the home of the good life and great beef? 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Well, hey, did you know that this Wednesday, September 9th, is National Teddy Bear Day? Now, the teddy bear is named after President Theodore Teddy Roosevelt. The name became popular after a famous 1902 hunting incident involving Roosevelt. Teddy bears became enormously popular in the early 1900s, and plenty of adults still have their childhood teddy bear tucked away somewhere. It's also National Wiener Schnitzel Day. It's traditionally a thin piece of veal that's breaded and fried and is one of Austria's best-known dishes. It's also National Grilled Chicken Day. Now, grilling chicken is one of those foods where the sauce can completely change the meal. There's barbecue, buffalo, teriyaki, lemon pepper, honey mustard, etc. This might be a hot take. I kind of like just the chicken. I don't need the extra sauce on it. I'm not going to say no to the extra sauce, but I think I like just the chicken. It's also Care Bears Share Your Care Day, encouraging people to perform an act of kindness or let someone know that you care. It's also International Sudoku Day. I've tried to play this game before, and I cannot figure it out. And then finally, it is Wonderful Weirdos Day. This is a just kind of a quirky holiday that just talks about, hey, what's your weirdest habits and things like that. So those are some of the national holidays it is today. Celebrity birthdays today. Adam Sandler turned 60, known for Happy Gilmore, Billy Madison, The Waterboy, Big Daddy, 51st Dates, Uncut Gems, etc. He has been in so many big movies. Michael Bublé turns 51, the famous singer. Hugh Grant turned 66, known for Nothing Hill, Love Actually, Four Weddings and a Funeral, and numerous other films. And Michelle Williams turns 46, known for Dawson's Creek, Brokeback Mountain, Manchester by the Sea, and The Greatest Showman. So that is a look at this Wednesday, September 9th, and what makes it stand out from all of the rest of the days out there. Well, hey, in case you haven't heard, we are celebrating our 75th anniversary here at KRVN with our Diamond Anniversary Drive. It is your chance to register to win three big prizes: a 2024 Chevrolet Silverado, Yamaha Kodiak 450, and a Broil King Grill. 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Our next event is coming up on Friday from 11 a.m. to 1 p.m. We will be at Hank's Gas and Grocery in Lexington with a remote and a registration. All right, that'll just about wrap things up for me here on this Wednesday, September 9th. I'm John Willis. Thank you so much for hanging out here on the KRVN Midday Show. Paul is out today, so Christian is in here in just over 10 minutes. We'll take you through your drive time and your afternoon. Have a great rest of your Wednesday. 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
4: It was a classic Tuesday that turned into a classic Wednesday at the U.S. Open. Eighth-seeded American Ben Shelton upset second-seeded defending champion Carlos Alcaraz in five sets to advance to the semifinals. Final score 6-7, 6-1, 6-3, 1-6, 7-6. It capped off a crazy day in Queens as

0: match earlier in the day against Alex Mickelson. Dodgers won their sixth straight game, 3-2 victors over the Reds. Diamondbacks won in 11 innings in Kansas City, 5-3. LSU added two final players to its roster, meaning former NFL players Daquan Wright and Xavier Harris have no room to join the Tigers this season. And the NFL season kicks off tonight. Patriots and Seahawks in Seattle at 8:20 Eastern Time.
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6: That was Stacey Nold with Grand Island Regional Medical Center with this week's Hometown Health Report, brought to you by Bryan Health.
4: At Bryan Health, we believe healthcare belongs where life happens.
8: I'm just one of those old school people, so I believe a person's handshake should be their word. We all know why we're here. We want to be involved in something greater. I work for a company that specializes in athletic field equipment. We want communities to be proud of what they have and be able to look back on it and have great memories there. Nebraska is home. They call this the good life for a reason.
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6: Scattered Glass, a Heartland Hot Shop, is a new glass blowing business in Lexington. 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
9: We are planning to set up all of our glassware. We have, besides pumpkins, we have all kinds of other things, vessels, flowers, just all sorts of things made of glass, and we will get them all out. We'll probably have the hot shop open so that you can see inside. We will definitely have a variety of really beautiful glass available, and we're going to be doing that from 2 to 6 on the 26th, and we just hope that anybody that hears about it and is interested can get out there and check it out.
6: Brandy runs the business with her husband, Cody, who both got hooked on glass blowing after doing it at UNK. The business is brand new, and the event will be at 75631 County Road 439 in Lexington.

0: The Nebraska State Rodeo Finals are coming to the Dawson County Fairgrounds in Lexington this weekend, starting on September 11th. 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
2: A prediction from the president on Lisa Brady, Fox News.
3: Oh, I think the war is going to end immediately after the election.
2: President Trump just telling reporters Iran can't hold out any longer, but is hoping for change.
3: They're desperate to try and affect the election so that we can get a nice, weak group of people in there and leave them alone and let them have their nuclear weapon. All they want is a nuclear weapon. And if they had a nuclear weapon, the whole world is in deep trouble.
2: Also predicting again that oil and gas prices will plummet once the conflict ends. President Trump taking questions just before flying to Dallas for the GOP's first ever midterm convention, with this advice for Republican candidates.
3: Just keep fighting and just keep explaining how well we're doing as a country. We're doing better now as a country than we've ever done before.
2: Democrats couldn't disagree more.
4: Voters can see through the BS that Republicans are spewing.
2: Illinois Governor J.B. Pritzker in Dallas as part of a Democrat effort to counter convention messaging and arguing the president's policies are costing Americans more money. A now former AI researcher has a warning for humanity.
5: We're talking about Jacob Coxon. He has worked at both OpenAI and Anthropic. He announced on X that he was quitting Anthropic, saying that, quote, neither company is acting responsibly. They are racing straight to self-improving superintelligence and gambling with our lives. Going on to say, quote, the people building AI earnestly believe that it could kill us all by the end of the decade. And he was backed up by a senior AI safety researcher at the company.
2: Fox Business's Madison Allworth. Some in Congress have proposed an AI kill switch aimed at protecting national security. Both OpenAI and Anthropic have agreed to collaborate with federal safety officials. The former researcher who went public speaks with Fox's Brett Baer tonight on Special Report. 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
2: Opening statements in New Mexico, where Facebook is on trial over privacy concerns dating back to before the 2016 election.
10: New Mexico becoming the first and only state so far to push Facebook parent Meta to trial over the Cambridge Analytica data privacy scandal. New Mexico arguing that Facebook failed to alert or protect users from a personality quiz on the platform that harvested data from roughly 87 million Facebook profiles between 2014 and 15, then sold it to political consulting firm Cambridge Analytica. The state is seeking the maximum civil penalties under its Unfair Practices Act, up to $5,000 for each violation. It estimates around 350,000 of its residents were exposed to the data breach. Lillian Wu, Fox News.
2: What had been a famous site for sports is set to be transformed, beginning with a groundbreaking today in San Francisco, where Candlestick Park was demolished more than a decade ago.
11: This is a mix of condos, high-rise apartments, and low-income housing. And of course, we're on the site of the former place where the San Francisco Giants and 49ers once played. And this is also coming at a critical time for housing, as San Francisco is facing a crisis at this point. In roughly 2 years, the vertical build-out will be designed, and the construction will be done over multiple phases. We're standing right on the dirt where Joe Montana's game-winning touchdown pass to Dwight Clark became the catch. Situated in the heart of San Francisco, but also on the edge of Silicon Valley, this comes as the pro-business agenda of Mayor Daniel Lurie, as he took office last year, has been helping the city gain momentum.
2: Fox Business's Kelly Saberi. The new community known as Candlestick is expected to eventually include more than 7,000 homes, offices, shops, and parks. An hour to the close on Wall Street, the Dow down 342 points as oil prices surge. The international benchmark Brent crude topping $100 a barrel. I'm Lisa Brady, Fox News.
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13: And a good Wednesday afternoon out there, wherever that you happen to be. I'm Christian Schwartz here, filling in for Paul Perkins here on the afternoon show. We're going to look at the forecast, the KRVN Weather Watch, which is brought to you by Central Valley Irrigation. 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Right now, Central Nebraska, sunny this afternoon. Northeast winds gusting up to 20 possible. Tonight, mostly clear with lows in the mid-50s. Tomorrow, sunny with highs in the lower 80s. Tomorrow night, clear with lows in the lower 60s. South winds 10 to 30. Looking ahead to Friday, sunny with highs in the upper 80s. South winds 10 to 30. Friday night, partly cloudy with a 30% chance of showers and thunderstorms with lows in the upper 50s. For Saturday, partly cloudy with highs in the mid-70s. Slight chances of showers and thunderstorms in the evening. Sunday, mostly cloudy with showers likely and chances of thunderstorms in the evening, highs in the mid-80s. Statewide forecast for Nebraska, mostly sunny this afternoon. Tonight for western Nebraska, mostly clear with lows in the 50s. Central Nebraska, mostly clear, lows in the upper 50s. For eastern Nebraska, partly cloudy with lows around 60. For tomorrow, western Nebraska, mostly sunny with highs in the mid to upper 80s. South winds up to 20 to 25. Central Nebraska, sunny with highs in the lower 80s. Eastern Nebraska, sunny with highs in the lower 80s. Tomorrow night for western Nebraska, mostly clear with those in the upper 50s to mid-60s. Southwest winds around 10 to 20, gust up to 35 possible for west-central areas. For central Nebraska, clear, lows in the mid-60s, south winds 10 to 25. Eastern Nebraska, lows in clear with those in the lower 60s. For northwest and north-central Kansas, partly cloudy to mostly sunny this afternoon. Tonight, partly cloudy to mostly clear with slight chances of thunderstorms in northwestern areas after midnight. Lows around 60. Tomorrow, partly cloudy in the morning, then becoming mostly sunny with highs in the mid-80s. Tomorrow night, mostly clear with lows in the low to mid-60s. Finally, for northeast Colorado, mostly sunny this afternoon with gust up to 25 possible. Tonight, mostly clear with lows in the mid-50s. Tomorrow, mostly sunny with highs in the mid to upper 80s. South winds 10 to 20. And tomorrow night, mostly clear with lows around 60. South winds 15 to 25. Here at the KRVN studios in Lexington, currently 78 degrees. Also 81 in Kearney, 81 in Grand Island as well as Aurora. Over to the east, 77 in Lincoln. Up north, 76 in Ainsworth. Down in southwest Nebraska, 80 in Imperial, 82 in McCook. And west central Nebraska, 78 in North Platte. In the Panhandle, 74 in Scotts Bluff. In northwest Kansas right now, 81 in St. Francis. In north central Kansas, 85 in Smith Center. And in northeast Colorado, 76, I should say, in Holyoke. That was a check of your forecast. Again, brought to you by Central Valley Irrigation. Your Ag News is up next.
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15: Good afternoon from the Gingrich Structures Market Desk. I'm Lacey Shippey for the Rural Radio Network with a look at your closing market numbers for today. September corn down 3 1/4 at 507 3/4, a high of 511 1/4, a low of 505. December down 5 3/4 at 527 3/4, a high of 534 3/4, a low of 526 1/2. September soybeans down 7 1/4 at 1295 1/4, a high of 1307, a low of 1295 1/4. November down 6 3/4 at 1309 1/2, a high of 1320 3/4, a low of 1305 1/2. September Chicago wheat down 19 at 711 1/4, a high of 728 1/2, a low of 711 1/4. December down 18 1/4 at 728 3/4, a high of 755 1/2, a low of 727 3/4. September KC wheat down 13 at 791 3/4, a high of 805, a low of 791 3/4. December down 12 3/4 at 806 1/4, a high of 827 3/4, a low of 803 3/4. September soybean meal up 150 at 343.30, a high of 344.80, a low of 343.30. September soybean oil down 17 at 70.01, a high of 70.32, a low of 70.01. October live cattle down 117 at 215.85, a high of 217.47, a low of 214.65. December down 75 at 218.47, a high of 219.60, a low of 217.35. September feeders up 82 cents at 329.70, a high of 329.77, a low of 326.40. October up 37 at 325.82, a high of 326, a low of 322.37. 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
18: Good afternoon. I'm Steve White with Ag News. USDA's latest farm income forecast shows the squeeze on producers continuing into 2026. Net farm income is projected at $158.4 billion, down about $4 billion from last year after adjusting for inflation. At the same time, production expenses expected to jump more than 4%, driven by fertilizer, fuel, and livestock costs. Government payments also projected to rise, reaching nearly $47.5 billion. USDA expects farm debt to climb as well, pointing to continued pressure on producer margins, even as some farm revenues strengthen. USDA's Labor Day delayed crop report shows harvest season taking shape. Nationally, a quarter of the corn crop is mature, 5% harvested. Nebraska producers aren't picking corn just yet, but maturity jumped 10 points this week to 14%, putting combines closer to the field. Soybeans are beginning to turn, while dry soils and poorer pasture conditions remain the biggest concerns. Not only should you taste what pork can do, you should see what the pork industry can do to help kids. Alex Makavica has more.
19: The Nebraska Pork Producers Association held its Imagination Bacon event in Grand Island, raising money for Dolly Parton's Imagination Library. Director of Domestic Marketing Jane Stone says 14 restaurants participated, creating their best bacon dishes for the sold-out event.
20: The restaurants created their very best bacon dish, and people got to come and sample. They sold out at over 830 tickets.
19: Stone says the partnership has helped provide nearly 14,000 free books to children in Hall, Hamilton, and Merritt counties since 2013.
18: Thanks, Alex. 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
2: Good afternoon, and thanks for tuning in to the channel Final Bell. I'm Lacey Shippey for the Rural Radio Network, and joining me today is Arlen Suderman with StoneX Financial. And Arlen, we saw a down day for grains today, chewing through some crop progress report updates and preparing for that USDA report on Friday. Walk us through some of the biggest factors in today's grain trade that kind of pushed us to the downside.
3: Lacey, I've been given public speaking presentations over the years, and for about the last 25 years, I've had a slide at the front of my slide deck, and nearly every time I speak, that says price is a function of supply and demand as modified by the flow of money. In other words, it used to be in the 80s and 90s, the market moved every day based just simply on the news of what changed in the supply and demand fundamentals. But as more and more speculative outside money has come into the markets, and then you add onto that the algorithmic computers that put on trades without human intervention, it has dynamically changed how these markets function. We still manage supply and demand, but in a much different way. And any one particular day may have very little to do with supply and demand fundamentals. Supply and demand gets managed over the long haul by the market. But in the short run, you can have days when it's totally just about money flow. And today's a good example of that in the grain and oil seeds, as well as in the livestock sector. Good example of it. Wheat has been trading Black Sea fundamentals and the war between Russia and Ukraine and the risk that a large portion of the world's supply of wheat, those two countries were responsible for 29% of the world's wheat exports, you know, coming into this year. And that's what USDA expected as of a couple of months ago. But now, as they've both been attacking each other's ability to export, that has been cut in half and now projected to continue to decline as we go forward. And so that's what wheat's been trading. Well, wheat prices tumbled today, double-digit losses, even though that war between the two escalated overnight. You look at soybeans, strong demand from China on the export front and a strong biofuel program on the domestic front. But yet soybeans were lower today. And so that just shows that with changing chart signals, momentum signals. Oh, and a USDA WASD report coming up on Friday, known for its surprises. Traders who had been building long positions or ownership, trying to play it safe, not knowing if USDA may have a surprise up its sleeve, wanting to get past that report before they actually trade what they believe.
2: And speaking of that report on Friday, the estimates, the private estimates are coming out ahead of that. And those for the corn yield really highlight that we don't seem to know exactly what's out there, right?
3: Yeah, exactly right, and unusually so. If you look at the spread in range of estimates for the corn yield, about a 10-bushel difference between the low estimate and the high estimate, and that's very unusual as we get into September. And so that means that we're very vulnerable to surprises, to the upside or to the downside. And another reason why these funds who've been building some ownership in this complex, playing it safe, lightening their load, reducing their risk exposure ahead of Friday's report, which should help set the tone. You know, we saw the August numbers. If the September numbers set the tone now in the direction that we're going to be going or USDA is going to be going, then the market will have a little better feeling this is the first report where those estimates from USDA will be based on actual field surveys, walk in the field, sampling fields, weighing ears, etc. And so it'll carry a lot more weight than the August estimates.
2: And for the soybean side of things, the range of estimates seems to be a little bit tighter, but still pretty unknown, as well as corn, right?
3: Yeah, and they're tighter because no one really wants to venture out too far. Soybeans are hard to estimate yields. You can count pods, but that gives you an idea. But really, pod size, how those pods fill, we're still determining that in many areas of the Midwest right now. And so most of the estimates are kind of hanging near that trend yield area, maybe a little bit below it because how we ended the season, nobody venturing too far out from that. And so I think they're really looking to Friday's USDA estimate based on those actual field samplings to really set the tone now as we go into the October and November reports.
2: And keeping in line with the soybeans, China bought some more beans this morning, and they have been, as we work our way through the month ahead of the meeting between the U.S. and China. And some say these purchases are just a bit of show leading into that meeting, and the follow through is a little questionable depending on how things pan out. What's your perspective on the Chinese demand for beans headed into that meeting?
3: It's natural to be skeptical about China. You look at the phase one trade agreement during Trump 1.0. They followed through on about 60% of it. So you think, okay, you know, that would be, about 15 million metric tons. And frankly, we expected them to purchase about 15 million metric tons ahead of that report, that meeting between Trump and Xi. The total commitments being 25 million metric tons, what they promised to almost a year ago. They're going to be there. They're on pace to be there or maybe a little bit more right now. Our contacts on the ground think that they'll buy all 25 million metric tons as long as they can get what they want out of President Trump, because it'll be worth paying extra for U.S. beans.
2: Thank you, Arlen. That is Arlen Suderman with StoneX Financial. Coming up after the break, we'll continue our market discussion. We'll talk a little bit of wheat and dive into the livestock markets as well. You're listening to the Channel Final Bell here on the Rural Radio Network.
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2: Good afternoon and welcome back to the Channel Final Bell. I'm Lacey Shippey for the Rural Radio Network. And joining me today is Arlen Suderman with StoneX Financial. And we've talked through corn and soybeans. I want to talk a little bit of wheat here before we get into livestock. And we received the first winter wheat planting progress report, and it suggests that planting is lagging behind our usual pace. And there's speculation that we'll see more winter wheat acres because of the prices. But my question, Arlen, is the weather going to hinder that projection maybe a little bit, considering that that planting is lagging due to some drought conditions still out there?
3: Yeah, it's been an interesting year in the weather, and that's going to continue to be the case. You mentioned the price, and crop insurance is a big piece of that. And we've done correlation studies with crop insurance values versus changes in acreage for corn and soybeans. And it's somewhat of a weak relationship overall. When you look at wheat, it's a much stronger relationship between what that price revenue guarantee is for wheat with the crop insurance program versus how many acres get planted. And when you look at where that guarantee is at now, looking to be possibly north of $8, that suggests that we could see a notable increase in winter wheat acreage this year. Then you look at the weather side of it. You talked about the delayed plantings because of how dry it is, and that's certainly true. You look at the extended forecast, and you look at also the analog years for strong El Ninos, it would suggest that we're about to, as we get in here over the next few weeks, see a shift in that pattern to a much wetter pattern for the southern and central plains. Well, obviously, rainfall in the plains, it's kind of like when you're in the high plains and you got moisture, you plant a crop. And if it's the fall of the year, you plant wheat. And so that would argue for higher acreage, as long as it's not so wet that you can't even get in the field to plant it. Now, right now, we're not looking for that excessively wet that we wouldn't be able to get in the field. So if that's the case, we would anticipate that that could increase our acreage and maybe increase some of the double crop acreage as well, as long as we're able to harvest in a timely manner to get that wheat planted. So we'll be watching this over the weeks to come, but hopefully we will get a move to a wetter pattern, but not so wet that we can't get the field work done.
2: And we'll turn now to the livestock side of things, where we saw cattle down most of the day, but we were able to find some strength to round out the session there in the feeders and in the deferred live cattle contracts. Talk me through today's action for livestock.
3: Yeah, you look at the feeder cattle complex, weaker feed prices certainly did help there with that market. As we look at the fat cattle market, it did stay in the red most of the day. We were stronger on Tuesday start this holiday shortened week because of the way the cash market strengthened as we went through the week last week. Then we come into today and some of those higher cash bid or cash expectations have really softened this week. And so that creates some weakness, some concerns about product demand. We've got some data showing export and import, and imports of beef at record levels. And with consumer demand softening a bit from the high levels it was earlier this year, raising some concerns. And so, again, a money flow situation, some evidence of maybe some waning momentum in this cattle market leading to some weakness. We saw weakness in both in the live cattle and in the lean hog complex. A lot of volatility of late, especially in the hog product market, especially with the bellies. Big intraday price moves in the bellies. And again, a lot of it creating some uncertainty and worries about whether demand will be up to match the supply that we have at this time of year.
2: And would you say that that questionable demand would be the source for the volatility there in that market?
3: Certainly, that's a big part of it, particularly with interest rates continuing to go higher. We saw yields on 10-year treasuries today trade to almost 3-year highs. Just shy of 3-year highs, a little, you know, just, 2 years and 10 or 11 months, on it. And with higher interest rates, worries about what that might do to the economy, stock market under pressure for much of the day. And typically, if we see stocks under pressure, that tends to make the livestock sector wary of building ownership, worried that the consumer won't have enough discretionary income to pay for those higher cuts of meat.
2: And when we take a look at the cash expectations for this week, folks thought it would be maybe a little bit better, steady at best, and now we're talking about a little softer cash market. Where does the packer sit currently in terms of how much leverage they may or may not have this week?
3: Yeah, they're having a little bit more leverage, it looks like, particularly with those worries and with the charts turning weaker. A lot of times when the charts turn weaker, those who have hedged tend to let go of their cash at a lower level.
2: Well, thank you, Arlen. That, again, is Arlen Suderman with StoneX Financial here on the Channel Final Bell, brought to you by Channel Seed and your local Channel Seed Pro. I'm Lacey Shippey. 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
1: 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And today we're with former member Jake Pullen of Aurora. 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
11: It just gets you involved. 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
24: The major averages are falling for a third day as an oil surge is driving inflation and rate fears ahead of key inflation data this week. Treasury yields are rising despite the Treasury Department expanding its bond buyback program and repurchasing $6 billion worth of government debt as it looks to rein in rising bond yields. Middle East tensions are pushing the global benchmark for oil, that being Brent crude, over the $100 a barrel mark, while U.S. oil, West Texas Intermediate crude, is over $95 a barrel. Most all of the 11 S&P 500 sectors are lower except for energy. Software stocks continue to lag on AI disruption fears. Apple stock is down 1% as its new CEO, John Ternus, hosts the launch event for its new iPhones and gadgets, with the tech giant announcing its iPhone Duo, its first ever foldable phone. That's your Fox Business Report. I'm Hillary Barsky, invested in you.
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6: 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Christian Schwartz here, filling in for Paul Perkins here on the afternoon show on your Wednesday. Here in Lexington, it is currently 78 degrees. East wind at around 10, humidity at 56%. And that's really the big story weather-wise. It's that big drop-off in temperatures that, from what we have been dealing with, we were in the 90s, pretty much mid-90s, before, but now we're sitting pretty in the 80s, mostly for much of the listening area. Behind yesterday's cold front, a cooler and noticeably drier air mass has settled across the region. Highs through tomorrow stay mainly in the 80s, while humidity levels will continue to drop. For most of the listening area, the forecast remains dry, although there are some isolated thunderstorms possible for portions of northwest Kansas, but chances are slight tonight. Tonight will be one of the coolest nights we've seen in a while, with lows in the lower 50s possible. Tomorrow brings more sunshine as high pressure moves overhead. Winds will gradually turn back to the south, beginning a warming trend. By Friday, highs will rebound into the upper 80s and low 90s, while moisture returns to the region. Another cold front is expected to move through the central plains, bringing the next chance for showers and thunderstorms. By Friday, some of those storms could be severe. The Storm Prediction Center has already placed much of central Nebraska under a marginal risk for severe weather Friday night. Looking at the forecast for the state of Nebraska, mostly sunny this afternoon. Tonight, mostly clear for western areas, lows in the 50s. For central Nebraska, mostly clear with lows in the upper 50s. Eastern Nebraska tonight, partly cloudy with lows around 60. For tomorrow, western Nebraska, mostly sunny with highs in the mid to upper 80s. South winds up to 20 to 25. Central Nebraska and eastern Nebraska, sunny skies with highs in the lower 80s. For northwest and north central Kansas, partly cloudy to mostly sunny this afternoon. Tonight, partly cloudy to mostly clear with slight chances of thunderstorms in northwestern areas after midnight, lows around 60. Tomorrow, partly cloudy in the morning, then becoming mostly sunny with highs in the mid 80s. For northeast Colorado, mostly sunny this afternoon, gust up to 25 possible. Tonight, mostly clear with lows in the mid 50s. Tomorrow, mostly sunny with highs in the mid to upper 80s, south winds 10 to 20. Looking back to central Nebraska, the sunny this afternoon for the forecast. Northeast winds gusting up to 20 possible tonight. Mostly clear with lows in the mid-50s. Tomorrow for central Nebraska, sunny with highs in the lower 80s. Tomorrow night, clear with lows in the lower 60s. South winds 10 to 30. That was a check of your forecast. KRVN's auction time is up next.
7: We're here at the Nebraska State Fair FFA weekend, right after the grand drive for your market goats. I'm here with Taya Hamilton of the Nebraska Ag Academy. Taya, obviously, this is a very special win for Reserve Champion. Obviously, this means a lot for your family. Tell us what this win means for you.
26: This is just a dream come true. It's something I work hard for every single year. I'm obviously very competitive, and this year especially has been really hard for my family, and it's been hard to get out to the barn. We lost my brother-in-law earlier this summer, and so I do it for him now. This one was for him. And as I'm rounding out my show career, I'm just really happy that I can keep doing it for him and in his memory.
7: And obviously, as you're working towards these goals yourself, but also helping the younger generation, I've seen you helping so many exhibitors this weekend and last weekend. What advice might you have for younger exhibitors moving forward also?
26: I think the best place to grow up is the stock show industry. I will die on that hill. I just encourage the youth to go buy an animal. It's the best place to grow up and to raise your children in.
7: And obviously, you've spent a lot of time. Not only were you the reserve champion market goat, but you also just came out of the sheep ring with a fourth overall. Tell us how you just, work with those animals, making sure that they all look their best, no matter the species.
26: I'm really fortunate to have raised that lamb myself. And I got 10 head in the barn, and it's hours out in the barn doing legs and rinsing and everything like that. And I try to manage it all. And I while babysitting all my nieces and nephews and stuff, and it's a lot of work, but when you love it, it's not work, it's what you're doing. You're doing what you love.
7: Awesome. Again, congratulations to Taylor Hamilton of the Nebraska Ag Academy, your reserve grand champion market goat here at the Nebraska State Fair.
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9: 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I get $2,340. 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
10: This Friday, Fort Pierre Livestock, looking for 3,500 to 4,000 of these high-quality calves and yearlings. Get on a big run of weigh-ups at 7 in the morning. Sell exposed cows at 9:30. 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In the spring calves, Empire Ranch with 300 head of Hereford calves weighing 3.5 to 5. Nelson with 200 black and baldy calves, plus more calves. Get into the yearlings and fall calves. They'll be pretty much all off grass. Lots of non-implant cattle. Gill Ranch with 1,240 head of black and baldy open heifer. Reed, 310 black and baldy pregged open heifer. Shop with 130 Charlet steer and spay heifer. Arneson, 120 black pregged open heifer. Dowling, 113 black pregged open. Blackleg Ranch with 90 head of black steers, their drug-free fall calves. O'Leary, 65 black pregged open. Reichert with 50 head of red and Charlet steers, plus another 300 to 400 of these black and baldy pregged open heifer. Again, this Friday, big run of whips at 7 in the morning, exposed cows at 9:30, 3,500 to 4,000 high-quality fall calves, yearlings, and spring calves at 10 o'clock Central Time. That's all this Friday, Fort Pierre Livestock.
9: 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I get $2,340. 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
9: 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I get $2,340. 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

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Mamas, don't let your babies grow up to be cowboys here on 880 KRVN. Well, the 75th Diamond Anniversary Drive is continuing on its ride. We're going to be at Hake's Gas and Grocery in Lexington coming up Friday, September 11th from 11 a.m. until 1 p.m. That's going to be your chance to stop by and get registered to win three big prizes, a 2024 Chevy Silverado, a Yamaha Kodiak 450, and a Broil King Grill. Get more details on the 75th Diamond Anniversary Drive, including the event calendar and registration locations, when you go to the Fun Games tab at krvn.com. Time is running out to do so. 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So get on out there and get registered to win those prizes for the 75th Diamond Anniversary Drive. We're keeping things going here on 880 with Chris Ledoux. The Judd's coming up here on 880.

0: And there's the Judd's Love Can Build a Bridge here on 880 KRVN as we are getting ready to round out the 2 o'clock hour. John Willis is coming in with your news right around the corner here on 880 KRVN.
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2: A Virginia truck driver was arrested in Dawson County after the Nebraska State Patrol discovered what investigators believe is a large shipment of marijuana during a traffic stop on Interstate 80. After the stop, the driver, identified as 44-year-old William Daniel Gomez of Virginia, reportedly handed over the package, which allegedly contained 1 gram of marijuana. Gomez was arraigned in Dawson County Court on charges of possession of marijuana with intent to distribute, possession of a controlled substance with drug tax stamp, and possession of more than 1 pound of marijuana. His bond is set at 10% of $100,000. Scattered Glass, a Heartland Hot Shop, is a new glass blowing business in Lexington. Brandy and Cody Popkin are two glass blowers who got hooked on the art after learning it at UNK. The business just started on New Year's, and Brandy talks about the goals moving forward for their business.
4: We're barely getting into it, but we do have big dreams of expansion. We would like to make this something that is really more common to see here in Nebraska and in the heartland, which is why that's part of our name. We're very rooted here, and it's already growing. We want to turn it into something where people can come take classes, people can come watch. We want to turn it into something that involves our community and our kids.
2: They are currently running the business out of their home and barn at 75631 at County Road 439 in Lexington. They are holding a Lexington Glass Pumpkin Patch event on September 26th from 2 to 6 p.m. And the Nebraska State Rodeo Finals are coming to the Dawson County Fairgrounds in Lexington this weekend, starting on September 11th and running through the 13th. Reporting for KRVN News, I'm John Willis.
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5: Republicans are about to make history. I'm Lisa Brady, Fox News, kicking off their first ever midterm convention in Texas.
6: Looks very big, looks very exciting, and we're going to explain what we've done. We've done things that have never been done in the first

0: term or the second term, frankly, of a president.
1: President Trump just before heading to Dallas, where Fox's Jackie Heinrich is on the convention floor.
2: The strategy of this entire event is to motivate the base, to bring together Republicans who might be divided on a couple of issues, but definitely see the Democrat option as a worse option. So the president said it's going to come down to about 35 races. You're going to hear from a few of those folks in those tight races over the next 2 days. And in the meantime, just a lot of red, white, and blue in the room around me.
1: Illinois Governor J.B. Pritzker is one of the Democrats in Dallas for counter-messaging, criticizing the president.
3: His trade war is killing costs for families at the grocery store. His war in Iran is killing ranchers and farmers and their way of life.
1: But President Trump says Republicans have cut taxes and that his agenda is spurring record investment. And he tells reporters oil and gas prices will fall after the Iran conflict is over.
0: This war will end immediately after our election.
1: Suggesting Iran is hoping for a change and weaker leadership in Washington. As for any possible deal?
0: Originally, I wanted to make a deal. We're so far down the line. They have very little country left right now, so we're not looking for it. Yes, a negotiation could possibly happen, but it's not something we're looking at.
1: Oil prices surging a day after the U.S. and Iran traded more tax. The international benchmark Brent crude topping $100 a barrel for the first time since July. And on Wall Street, the Dow down 404 points at the bell. 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
1: A former Trump administration official launches a lobbying group he predicts will help get more Republicans to the polls in November.
9: Former U.S. pardon attorney Al Martin left the Justice Department last week. He has now started a gun lobby group, Firearm Rights for Americans. Its goal is to win back firearms access for people convicted of nonviolent crimes. Martin hopes it will also have a political effect by galvanizing conservative Second Amendment backers to turn out for the midterm election. Martin said President Trump was supportive of his effort. Before leaving the DOJ, Martin and U.S. Attorney General Todd Blanche announced a regulation that would allow felons who had gun rights taken away to petition to get them back, which critics say would be a threat to public safety. Gernal Scott, Fox News.
1: Apple's new leader unveils the tech giant's new products.
10: Apple holding its most significant product event in years on Wednesday. Its new chief executive, John Ternus, hosting the event, which featured a new iPhone. The big reveal, the iPhone Duo, its first ever foldable phone, which will cost around $2,000 and hit stores on October the 23rd. Apple also introducing the iPhone 18 Pro and iPhone 18 Pro Max. The iPhone 18 Pro will start at around $1,200 and the iPhone 18 Pro Max starts at nearly $1,300. Both phones are about $100 more than their previous versions. The price increase comes as a result of soaring memory costs. Apple had previously raised prices on some of its products, excluding the iPhone, to offset component cost headwinds.
1: Fox's Hillary Barsky. Recapping stocks, the Dow dropping more than 400 points, the S&P down 37, the NASDAQ down 168. As oil prices surge, U.S. crude getting back over $96 a barrel. I'm Lisa Brady. This is Fox News.
11: Hey, everyone. Scott Foster here. Mark your calendars for Tuesday, September 15th. John Willis and I are packing up our coffee mugs, or Mountain Dew and taking the show on the road to Husker Harvest Days. 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It's the morning midday mashup. All the information that you're used to, just 100% more tractor noises and 50% more risk of John buying machinery he doesn't need. Come by, say hi, and join the chaos. Live from our new spot on the grounds of Husker Harvest Days, right here on 880 KRVN.
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0: And good Wednesday afternoon out there, wherever that you happen to be. The time now is 3:06 here at the KRVN studios, powered by Lashley Land and Recreational Brokers. Christian Schwartz here filling in for Paul Perkins here on the afternoon show. And here in Lexington, currently 78 degrees, partly cloudy skies, a northeast wind at around 10, humidity at 55%. Across the listening area right now, we're seeing mostly 80s, some 70, or I should say mostly 70s, some 80s out there, including 82 in Kearney, 82 also in Grand Island and York. Over in eastern Nebraska, Lincoln at 80. In south central Nebraska, 80 in Holdridge. In the southwest, 82 in McCook. Toward the north, 78 in Ainsworth. In west central Nebraska, 79 in North Platte. In the Panhandle, 73 in Alliance. In northwest Kansas, a little warmer, 84 in St. Francis, 83 in Atwood. In north central Kansas, even warmer, with 88 in Phillipsburg right now, 87 in Smith Center. Finally, in northeast Colorado right now, 80 in Holyoke. Looking at the forecast for central Nebraska, sunny this afternoon with northeast winds gusting up to 20 possible. Tonight, mostly clear with lows in the mid-50s. Tomorrow, sunny with highs in the lower 80s. Tomorrow night, clear with lows in the lower 60s. South winds 10 to 30. For Friday, sunny with highs in the upper 80s. South winds 10 to 30. Friday night, partly cloudy with a 30% chance of showers and thunderstorms. Lows in the upper 50s. For Saturday, partly cloudy with highs in the mid-70s. Slight chances of showers and thunderstorms in the evening. Sunday, mostly cloudy with showers likely and chances of thunderstorms in the evening. Highs in the mid-80s. Statewide forecast for Nebraska, mostly sunny this afternoon. Tonight for western Nebraska, mostly clear, lows in the 50s. For central Nebraska, mostly clear, lows in the upper 50s. Eastern Nebraska, partly cloudy with lows around 60. Tomorrow for western Nebraska, mostly sunny, highs in the mid to upper 80s. South winds up to 20 to 25. For central and eastern Nebraska, sunny with highs in the lower 80s. Tomorrow night, western Nebraska, mostly clear with lows in the upper 50s to mid 60s. Southwest winds 10 to 20, gust up to 35 possible for west central areas. For central Nebraska, clear with lows in the mid-60s, south winds 10 to 25. For eastern Nebraska, clear with lows in the lower 60s. For northwest and north central Kansas, partly cloudy to mostly sunny this afternoon. Tonight, partly cloudy to mostly clear with slight chances of thunderstorms in northwestern areas after midnight, lows around 60. For tomorrow, partly cloudy in the morning, then becoming mostly sunny with highs in the mid-80s. Tomorrow night, mostly clear with lows in the low to mid-60s. Finally, for northeast Colorado, mostly sunny this afternoon with gusts up to 25 possible. Tonight, mostly clear with lows in the mid-50s. Tomorrow, mostly sunny with highs in the mid to upper 80s. South winds 10 to 20. And for tomorrow night, mostly clear with lows around 60. South winds 15 to 35. That was a check of your forecast. 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
3: With livestock news, I'm Steve White. The value of exports of U.S. beef climbed in July. U.S. Meat Export Federation President Dan Holstrom has the details.
4: We were even on volume with a year ago, but we were up 6%, just about $800 million of beef exports globally, which continues to be pretty resilient demand on the beef side. And on a per head basis, that's over $420 per head attributable to exports, which is a significant increase from prior year. So if you look at the global landscape, we have several areas of the world performing well. Mexico, one of the largest months year to date. You look at Taiwan up 38% on value, Japan up significantly, Caribbean up significantly, and even Central America continues to perform well.
3: The one market down year over year continues to be China. USMEF says there is cautious optimism about the upcoming summit with the presidents of China and the U.S., which could provide some progress. Now to an important swine production issue. Alex Makavica has more.
5: The Nebraska Pork Conference recently featured a panel discussion on what it would take to eliminate PRRS. It's a virus that's challenged the pork industry for decades.
6: thing. This virus, unfortunately, continues to evolve and continues to be more pathogenic, and we're seeing longer delays in returning herds to negative status, more losses on farm due to PRRS, and it's just increasingly more challenging to deal with. The control strategies that we once had are not as effective as they used to be, or in some cases not effective at all, and so there's a realization that we really need to set on the path to elimination.
5: That's the voice of Dr. Dusty Otakovin.
3: Thanks for that, Alex. And for more ag news, including Cattle Call, you can find it at ruralradionetwork.com.
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12: Jeff Smith, corn down 5 3/4, beans down 6 3/4, Chicago wheat down 18, Kansas City down 12. All this doesn't matter. Depends how the report comes out Friday. That's some pretty high numbers in the 180. I think in order to keep the corn going to the upside, we need to get down to 170s for the yield, a high 170s, probably stabilize it. But anyway, the cycles are negative into October now on the grains. Not going to take any position going into that report. Over in the cattle, they sold off today some feeder cattle. Pretty good, getting back strong on the end. We're long with February cattle and some December. I'm going to take profits December above 220, 224, 220, 40, and someplace in that area. They could get there maybe tomorrow, who knows. But if they get up there, we'll take profits on positions. Hogs just gapped lower, but coming back and closing near the highs of the day, we're staying long on the hog market. So we're up nice today, long term on it. If you have any questions, give me a call, 402-363-1705. Have a great afternoon.
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16: 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I'm Roger McCohen. 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
16: The new Nebraska Farm Data Law is a significant departure from traditional privacy laws, which generally focus on protecting consumers and obtaining consent. Nebraska's approach starts with a property rights principle that the farmer owns the data. Under the law, equipment manufacturers and technology companies can generally use the data to provide authorized services, but they cannot simply sell raw agricultural data without the producer's express written consent. The law has an important deadline. Beginning January 1, 2027, every new contract involving the collection or processing of agricultural data must contain a provision prohibiting its sale without the producer's express written consent. For farmers, this means those lengthy technology and equipment agreements deserve closer attention. Nebraska may be establishing a model other farm states will follow, and agricultural data could become an increasingly valuable farm asset. This has been the Agricultural Law and Tax Report. I'm Roger McOwen.
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19: 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This is a newer oxygen-dominated three-way PDR mix. It's going to be critical for early season growth and root initiation. It has three plant growth regulators added to in it, auxins, gibberellic acid, and thiotocyanin. 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We've seen yield potential of 4.6 bushel across our sites here the last few years.
18: And that's today's AgriMinute, brought to you by Ag Valley Co-op.
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21: 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Good afternoon to you here on the Rural Radio Network. I'm Bryce Duskett reporting. Dr. Lindsay Wechter-Mead is the director of the Nebraska Beef Quality Assurance Program. This is the nationally coordinated, state-implemented program that provides beef producers with science-based practices for raising cattle under optimal management and care. I had the chance to visit with Dr. Wechter-Mead at the recent Goodmanson Sandhills Laboratory open house, which took place near Whitman, Nebraska. We discussed what producers needed to know about BQA here as we head toward the fall.
22: So a big thing about us talking in BQA is that there's so many different like chapters that we discuss, and one of them is biosecurity. And so obviously we're really heightened right now with the foreign animal disease, with screwworm coming in, but it's all different types of things. And it could just be talking about daily practices to make sure that you keep yourself safe and your animals safe and your operation safe.
23: Another poster behind you, you've got two printouts. If you've got a feedlot operation, you've got numerous staff, that's important to give them the tools they need to be able to properly identify foreign animal diseases. Talk about that.
22: Yeah, so National BQA came out with a couple different resources for us. And so these are laminated here. They're really nice to have in your operation. It just helps you identify what screwworms look like, where you would find them on the animal. And then the other poster is about transportation. So simple things like cleaning out your trailers and making sure that we're not tracking things, because most of the time we know that the temperature differential here in Nebraska probably won't really let us keep screwworm for year round. However, it's probably going to hitchhike and take a ride on a trailer. And so we really want to highlight how we can keep those clean so that we're not bringing stuff in and out of our operation.
23: You mentioned the cleaning, but what's maybe one other thing that often gets overlooked when it comes to biosecurity on the ranch?
22: You know, I think it's just the daily, everyday things. When we ask producers to define what biosecurity is, it's kind of hard for them to say, but they're honestly they're doing it right now. And so it's things like making sure that your boots are clean, making sure that you have clean needles and syringes when you're coming in, making sure that you're isolating your animals as they come and go. And so it's all those really simple things that add up to prevent from something from happening.
23: Beef quality assurance, as I understand it, all about ensuring a safe beef supply for the consumer and a consistent quality for them. Unfortunately, there are foreign things that show up in the packing plants. We often hear that at the national meetings, and that's one of the topics you want to make sure producers hear that, yes, this is happening, and as their industry, we need to do better. What do you want to share with us?
22: Yeah, so definitely foreign objects has become a big hot topic for BQA and just the beef industry overall. So we're finding a lot of that buckshot and birdshot actually in the meat product. And unfortunately, sometimes some of that's getting out of the packing plant. And so obviously that's a very negative image for our industry. And so we want to make sure that we share the fact that, you know, shotguns are not cattle handling tools. We need to not be shooting our animals and getting that done. But it doesn't just end there. We also talk about possible darts or broken needles. So there's different opportunities for things to get in there to really affect our meat supply. And we highlight a lot of that about the cost and the amount. And so when we talk about how much we add up, if you try to figure out what that is on the loss on an annual basis, we're talking about $76 million lost with those foreign objects. So we really want to highlight that foreign objects do not belong in our beef.
21: That is Dr. Lindsay Wachter-Mead, the director of the Nebraska BQA program. Now, if you are looking to get recertified when it comes to BQA, or perhaps get certified for the first time, there are a couple of upcoming events that you can mark your calendar for. The next one is going to happen in Mullen on November 17th at the Hooker County Courthouse. And then the final one for 2026, at least at the moment, is planned for Tecumseh, December 1st at the Johnson County 4-H building. All the details can be found online at bqa.unl.edu. 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
30: I'm Taylor Riggs, and this is the Fox Business Report.
31: The major averages falling for a third straight session as a surge in oil prices fueled inflation and rate fears ahead of key inflation data this week. Treasury yields rose after investors expressed disappointment that the Treasury Department's expanded bond buyback program wasn't larger. The Treasury said it would repurchase up to $6 billion in longer-term debt. Some expected that a larger buyback could have calmed yields down a bit more. Apple stock was down slightly as its new CEO, John Ternus, hosted the launch event for its new iPhones and gadgets. The tech giant announcing its iPhone Duo, its first ever foldable phone. The Dow winners, IBM, Chevron, and JP Morgan Chase. The Dow decliners, United Health Group, Alphabet, and Goldman Sachs. The Dow down 405 points. The Nasdaq lower by 168. S&P 500 down 37. That's your Fox Business Report. I'm Hillary Barsky, invested in you.
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9: For KRVN News, I'm Alex Haneke. A Virginia truck driver was arrested in Dawson County last week after the Nebraska State Patrol discovered what investigators believe is a large shipment of marijuana during a traffic stop on Interstate 80. According to court documents, a state trooper stopped a semi-truck on September 4th after allegedly observing the vehicle driving on the shoulder multiple times through a construction zone between mile markers 218 and 2028. Additionally, the vehicle was traveling 69 miles an hour in a 65-mile-per-hour work zone. During the stop, the trooper reported detecting the odor of marijuana coming from the cab and observed a package he believed was associated with a California marijuana dispensary. The driver, who is identified as 44-year-old William Daniel Gomez of Virginia, reportedly handed over the package, which allegedly contained 1 gram of marijuana. Troopers then conducted a probable cause search of the tractor trailer, discovering multiple vacuum-sealed packages of suspected marijuana inside boxes located throughout the trailer's cargo. Authorities believe the shipment may have been distributed among all 27 pallets being transported. Gomez was arrested and booked into the Dawson County Jail on charges including possession of marijuana with intent to distribute, possession of more than 1 pound of marijuana, and no drug tax stamp. The truck and trailer were secured pending a full inventory and weight determination of the seized contraband. As of early this afternoon, a final inventory was not available. Gomez was arraigned in Dawson County Court on charges of possession of marijuana with intent to distribute, possession of a controlled substance without drug tax stamp, and possession of more than 1 pound of marijuana. Bond was set at 10% of $1,000. Preliminary hearing in Dawson County Court is scheduled for September 22nd. Governor Jim Pillen honored 31 Nebraska businesses with the 2026 Governor's Wellness Award, highlighting their efforts to foster cultures of workplace wellness. Gothenburg Health picked up a Harvester Award, which recognizes an organization reaping benefits of an advanced wellness program with high-quality outcomes. Lexington Regional Health Center and Southwest Nebraska Public Health Department in McCook each were given the Grower Award, which recognizes wellness programs that positively change employee health behaviors. Including this year's winners, 592 total awards have been distributed across the state since the Governor's Wellness Award program began in 2008. The Governor's Wellness Award is sponsored by the Nebraska Department of Health and Human Services and administered by the Panhandle Worksite Wellness Council, which is part of the Panhandle Public Health District. Finally, in news today, one of five graduates honored by the Midwest Nebraska Problem Solving Court in Dawson County Tuesday says the program helped him make lasting changes following a DUI conviction. Leroy Connors entered the court program after getting into legal trouble related to alcohol and says the treatment, accountability, and support he received put him on a better path. Connors recently celebrated about 17 months of sobriety, and he says that recovery has changed the way he approaches life and difficult situations.
10: I think I've matured a lot and I guess found myself, and I guess some of the stuff that I took for granted, and I don't know, something just opened up inside of me, and you know, I'm more prioritized, and you know, I think in of the greater, you know, better life than, you know, just living day by day. And when something tough comes up, I just used to hit the switch, and you know, I don't do that anymore, and I can actually stop and think and rationalize my decisions better.
9: Connor says having a strong support system has been critical to his success, and he encourages anyone struggling with alcohol addiction to keep working toward recovery even through the difficult days. More news 24/7 can be found at our website, krvn.com. I'm Alex Amaki.
11: Fox News, I'm Tom Graham. Republicans gathering in Dallas for a two-day midterm convention. The GOP aims to boost voter turnout in Texas and beyond. President Trump set to speak tonight.
12: He said he feels very good about the messaging campaign they're going to be kicking off tonight to energize the base and promote turnout. He even said on issues like the economy that have been sort of a struggle point.
11: Fox's Jackie Heinrich, cleanup underway in the western Hawaiian islands after Hurricane Lowell caused mass power outages.
13: We are on day two of the recovery here on the island of Kauai. Roughly 90% of the island is still without power. Very little is open. It is hot, and people are trying to clean up this devastating damage. Neighbors tell me more than 20 houses have been left without roofs, walls, completely exposed.
11: Fox Weather's Katie Byrne touring the damage. 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
15: 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Christian Schwartz here, filling in for Paul Perkins with a check of your forecast. Here in Lexington, 79 degrees, wind speed east at 7 miles an hour, humidity at 54%. Across the listening area, mostly 70s and 80s out there, including 82 in Kearney and Grand Island, 80 over in the east in Lincoln, 81 down in Holdridge, 81 also in Cambridge, and 82 in southwest Nebraska and McCook. Up to the north, 78 in Thedford, 78 also in Ainsworth, in west central Nebraska, 79 in North Platte, 80 in Ogallala, in the Panhandle, 77 in Scotts Bluff, in northwest Kansas, 86 at Atwood, and north central Kansas, 85 in Smith Center, and northeast Colorado, 79 right now in Holyoke. Looking at the forecast for central Nebraska, sunny this afternoon with northeast winds gusting up to 20 possible. Tonight, mostly clear with lows in the mid-50s. Tomorrow, sunny with highs in the lower 80s. Tomorrow night, clear with lows in the lower 60s. South winds 10 to 30. For Friday, sunny with highs in the upper 80s. South winds 10 to 30. Friday night, partly cloudy with a 30% chance of showers and thunderstorms. Lows in the upper 50s. For Saturday, partly cloudy with highs in the mid-70s. Slight chances of showers and thunderstorms in the evening. And Sunday, mostly cloudy with showers likely and chances of thunderstorms in the evening. Highs in the mid-80s. For the statewide forecast for Nebraska, mostly sunny this afternoon. Tonight, for western Nebraska, mostly clear with lows in the 50s. For central Nebraska, mostly clear with lows in the upper 50s. For eastern Nebraska, partly cloudy with lows around 60. Tomorrow for western areas, mostly sunny with highs in the mid to upper 80s. South winds up to 20 to 25. Central Nebraska, sunny tomorrow with highs in the lower 80s. Eastern Nebraska is sunny with highs in the lower 80s as well. For tomorrow night, western Nebraska mostly clear with lows in the upper 50s to mid 60s. Southwest winds 10 to 20 with gusts up to 35 possible for west central areas. For central Nebraska, clear tomorrow night with lows in the mid 60s. South winds 10 to 25. For eastern Nebraska, clear with lows in the lower 60s. For northwest and north central Kansas, partly cloudy to mostly sunny this afternoon. Tonight, partly cloudy to mostly clear with slight chances of thunderstorms in northwestern areas. After midnight, lows around 60. For tomorrow, partly cloudy in the morning, then becoming mostly sunny with highs around the mid-80s. Tomorrow night, mostly clear with lows in the low to mid-60s. Finally, for northeast Colorado, mostly sunny this afternoon, gust up to 25 possible. Tonight, mostly clear with lows in the mid-50s. Tomorrow, mostly sunny with highs in the mid to upper 80s. South winds 10 to 20. Tomorrow night, mostly clear with lows around 60. South winds 15 to 35. That was a check of your forecast. 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
17: 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I'm Lacey Shippey for the Rural Radio Network, and our guest on today's Channel Final Bell was Arlen Suderman with StoneX Financial.
18: That says price is a function of supply and demand as modified by the flow of money. In other words, it used to be in the 80s and 90s, the market moved every day based just simply on the news of what changed in the supply and demand fundamentals. But as more and more speculative outside money has come into the markets, and then you add onto that the algorithmic computers that put on trades without human intervention, it has dynamically changed how these markets function. We still manage supply and demand, but in a much different way. in any one particular day may have very little to do with supply and demand fundamentals.
17: That again was Arlen Suderman with StoneX Financial, our guest on today's Channel Final Bell here on the Rural Radio Network.
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Well, the Nebraska volleyball team set to take on New Mexico tomorrow. Pregame will be at 5:30 p.m. You can listen to that matchup right here on 880 KRVN. 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The music will keep on coming with the Oak Ridge Boys on right now. Rick Trevino is on the way.

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0: And the time now, 3:51 here at the KRVN studios. 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Up for grabs, $79.20. JVA was not a winner this morning, so we're going to try again. Again, the initials are spun by spinning this monogram wheel three times. The first person who has the initials spun in the correct order and calls us within 2 minutes will win that jackpot again. That is $79.20. That number to call is 844-880-0880, and your initials have to match your legal name. So why don't we get things started here on a Wednesday? All right. Giving a little spin there. We'll see what happens. And we're going to start off a little bit strong, I think, with an R. That is an R for Richard, an R for Rebecca, or maybe Roy, perhaps Ruth or Rachel. So we're starting off with an R for Richard. All right. 844-880-0880 is that number to call. The second letter of the day is a little bit closer. It is a T. That is a T for Theodore, a T for Tim or Taylor, maybe Thomas or Tanya. So we got an R for Richard and a T for Timothy. All right, last letter of the day for Monogram Money for $79.20. It's going to be an F. That is an F for Fredrickson, an F for Freeland, maybe Fisher, Foster, or Franklin. So we got an R for Richard, a T for Taylor, and an F for Franklin. RTF. If those initials match your legal name, you have 2 minutes to call us now at 844-880-0880 for $79.20. Again, those initials are R for Richard, T for Taylor, and F for Franklin. You have 2 minutes starting now. Good luck.
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0: Well, no winner today for Monogram Money. Again, we spun the letters R for Richard, T for Theodore or Taylor, and F for Franklin, but nobody did call in within the 2 minutes. So coming up tomorrow morning with Scott Foster at around 9:10 to 9:00.

0: Alcaraz in five sets to advance to the semifinals. Final score 6-7, 6-1, 6-3, 1-6, 7-6. It capped off a crazy day in Queens as the match between Shelton and Alcaraz lasted 4.5 hours and didn't end until past 3:30 in the morning in Queens. Next up for Shelton, fellow American Francis Tiafoe, who won his own five-set match earlier in the day against Alex Mickelson. Dodgers won their sixth straight game, 3-2 victors over the Reds. Diamondbacks won in 11 innings in Kansas City, 5-3. LSU added two final players to its roster, meaning former NFL players Daquan Wright and Xavier Harris have no room to join the Tigers this season. And the NFL season kicks off tonight. Patriots and Seahawks in Seattle at 8:20 Eastern Time.
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3: A 15-year-old girl reported missing from Loup City has been found safe out of state, the Sherman County Sheriff's Office said. Mike Kowalski was reported missing from her home after authorities learned she may have left Sherman County in a vehicle. Investigators used Flock license plate reader technology to confirm that the vehicle had traveled outside Nebraska. With help from several other agencies, along with tips and information from the public, officers located the teen in another state. She was placed in juvenile services and will be reunited with her parents. The sheriff's office thanked the public and assisting agencies for their support and asked that the family's privacy be respected. Lexington Public Schools is launching a new effort aimed at improving communication between the district and the community. Superintendent John Wetzel says the monthly meetings are designed to increase transparency and accessibility. The new initiative, called the Orange and Blackboard Recap, will be held at the Lexington Public Library following monthly school board meetings. Wetzel says the informal gatherings will give residents an opportunity to ask questions and discuss issues facing the district.
4: It's an opportunity for those community members to have open access to me and ask any questions or voice any concerns that they may have.
3: Wetzel cautions that he doesn't want the sessions to turn out to be a time to complain, as he prefers those discussions occur directly with him. The community coffees will generally be held on the Wednesday following each school board meeting. This month's meeting will occur on Wednesday, September 16th from 9:15 a.m. to 10:15 at the Lexington Public Library. Serving Nebraska's heartland, that's your KRVN News. 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
5: Republicans are about to make history. Elisa Brady, Fox News, kicking off their first ever midterm convention in Texas.
6: Looks very big, looks very exciting, and we're going to explain what we've done. We've done things that have never been done in the first term or the second term, frankly, of a president.
5: President Trump just before heading to Dallas, where Fox's Jackie Heinrich is on the convention floor.
7: The strategy of this entire event is to motivate the base, to bring together Republicans who might be divided on a couple of issues, but definitely see the Democrat option as a worse option. So the president said it's going to come down to about 35 races. You're going to hear from a few of those folks in those tight races over the next 2 days. And in the meantime, just a lot of red, white, and blue in the room around me.
5: Illinois Governor J.B. Pritzker is one of the Democrats in Dallas for counter-messaging, criticizing the president.
8: His trade war is killing costs for families at the grocery store. His war in Iran is killing ranchers and farmers and their way of life.
5: But President Trump says Republicans have cut taxes and that his agenda is spurring record investment. And he tells reporters oil and gas prices will fall after the Iran conflict is over.
6: This war will end immediately after our

0: election.
1: Suggesting Iran is hoping for a change and weaker leadership in Washington. As for any possible deal...
0: Originally, I wanted to make a deal. We're so far down the line. They have very little country left right now, so we're not looking for it. Yes, a negotiation could possibly happen, but it's not something we're looking at.
1: Oil prices surging a day after the U.S. and Iran traded more attacks. The international benchmark Brent crude topping $100 a barrel for the first time since July. And on Wall Street, the Dow down 404 points at the bell. 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
1: A former Trump administration official launches a lobbying group he predicts will help get more Republicans to the polls in November.
9: Former U.S. pardon attorney Al Martin left the Justice Department last week. He has now started a gun lobby group, Firearm Rights for Americans. Its goal is to win back firearms access for people convicted of nonviolent crimes. Martin hopes it will also have a political effect by galvanizing conservative Second Amendment backers to turn out for the midterm election. Martin said President Trump was supportive of his effort. Before leaving the DOJ, Martin and U.S. Attorney General Todd Blanche announced a regulation that would allow felons who had gun rights taken away to petition to get them back, which critics say would be a threat to public safety. Gernal Scott, Fox News.
1: Apple's new leader unveils the tech giant's new products.
10: Apple holding its most significant product event in years on Wednesday. Its new chief executive, John Ternus, hosting the event, which featured a new iPhone. The big reveal, the iPhone Duo, its first ever foldable phone, which will cost around $2,000 and hit stores on October the 23rd. Apple also introducing the iPhone 18 Pro and iPhone 18 Pro Max. The iPhone 18 Pro will start at around $1,200 and the iPhone 18 Pro Max starts at nearly $1,300. Both phones are about $100 more than their previous versions. The price increase comes as a result of soaring memory costs. Apple had previously raised prices on some of its products, excluding the iPhone, to offset component cost headwinds.
1: Fox's Hillary Barsky. Recapping stocks, the Dow dropping more than 400 points, the S&P down 37, the NASDAQ down 168. As oil prices surge, U.S. crude getting back over $96 a barrel. I'm Lisa Brady. This is Fox News.
11: 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And harvest is just around the corner. 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
13: 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Christian Schwartz here, filling in for Paul Perkins here on the afternoon show. Hope that you're having a great afternoon wherever that you happen to be. Right here in Lexington, 79 degrees, mostly sunny out there for the moment. Wind speed northeast at around 3. Humidity at 55% across the listening area, seeing mostly 80s and 70s out there, including 82 in Grand Island and Kearney, 81 in Lincoln, 82 down in McCook, 79 up in Ainsworth, 74 over in the Panhandle at Alliance. In Northwest Kansas, 84 in St. Francis, 88 in North Central Kansas at Phillipsburg, and Northeast Colorado, 79 right now in Holyoke. Looking at the forecast for Central Nebraska, sunny this afternoon, northeast winds gusting up to 20 possible. Tonight, mostly clear with lows in the mid-50s. Tomorrow, sunny with highs in the lower 80s. Tomorrow night, clear with lows in the lower 60s. South winds 10 to 30. For Friday, sunny with highs in the upper 80s. South winds 10 to 30. Friday night, partly cloudy with a 30% chance of showers and thunderstorms. Lows in the upper 50s. For Saturday, partly cloudy with highs in the mid-70s. Slight chances of showers and thunderstorms in the evening. For Sunday, mostly cloudy with showers likely and chances of thunderstorms in the evening, highs in the mid-80s. Nebraska statewide forecast, mostly sunny this afternoon. Tonight for western Nebraska, mostly clear with lows in the 50s. For central Nebraska, mostly clear, lows in the upper 50s. For eastern Nebraska, partly cloudy with lows around 60. Tomorrow for western areas, mostly sunny with highs in the mid to upper 80s. South winds up to 20 to 25. For central Nebraska, sunny with highs in the lower 80s. Same for eastern Nebraska, sunny with highs in the lower 80s. Tomorrow night for western Nebraska, mostly clear with lows in the upper 50s to mid-60s. Southwest winds around 10 to 20. Gust up to 35 possible for west central areas. For central Nebraska, clear with lows in the mid-60s. South winds 10 to 25. For eastern Nebraska, clear with lows in the lower 60s. For northwest and north central Kansas, partly cloudy to mostly sunny this afternoon. Otherwise tonight, partly cloudy to mostly clear with slight chances of thunderstorms in northwestern areas after midnight. Lows around 60. Tomorrow, partly cloudy in the morning, then becoming mostly sunny with highs in the mid-80s. Tomorrow night, mostly clear with lows in the low to mid-60s. Finally, for northeast Colorado, mostly sunny this afternoon with gusts up to 25 possible. Tonight, mostly clear with lows in the mid-50s. Tomorrow, mostly sunny with highs in the mid to upper 80s. South winds 10 to 20. And for tomorrow night, mostly clear with lows around 60. South winds 15 to 35. That was a check of your forecast. 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
17: 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It was mostly a quiet day for the livestock complex, an unsettled nature remaining in the live cattle and the lean hog market. The feeder cattle contract did end the day stronger thanks to more aggressive demand out in the countryside. No cash cattle trade has developed so far here today, and that's kind of where we find ourselves. The cash cattle market remains quiet here on a Wednesday. No bids have surfaced here yet. Asking prices are noted at 225 in the south, still not well established in the north. Doesn't look like there's any trade that's taken place here yet, so we'll wait for trade to develop into later into the week. Box beef cutouts today mixed. Choice was up 320 at 380.77. Selects down 305 at 352.34. 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Total load count today was 143. 71 loads of choice, 21 loads of selects, 32 loads of trim, and 19 loads of ground. Over in the hog trade today, Western Corn Belt down 49 cents, 87.44. Iowa, Minnesota, 87.49. The national number today was 90 cents higher, 87.25. Pork cutouts today, loins down 3.48, bellies up 13.93, hams were up $1.99, ribs were down 2.29, overall carcass value 181 higher, 93.63. Total load count today was 350. At the terminals, barrels and gilts steady, sows steady as well. Cattle slaughter so far this week, 220,000 head. Hog slaughter so far this week, 971,000 head. 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All right, Jesse Bradley, let's start at the beginning. What is OneRED, the Ag Data Bank and Grants Program, and what made the Nebraska Department of Water, Energy, and the Environment want to create this program?
18: The program is a statewide initiative to help Nebraska farmers adopt technologies and practices that improve water management, nitrogen efficiency, and soil health while improving farm value. Additionally, the program includes a sign-on bonus of $2,000 for data sharing.
19: Now, if technology is helping make some of these decisions, what about the information side of it? Does that mean farmers are selling their data?
18: No, farmers retain ownership of their data. OneRED does not sell farm data. Participation in OneRED does not prevent you from using your data in other programs, marketplaces, or future opportunities.
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18: 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The program bends to fit the farmer. The farmer decides which eligible fields, acres, and opportunities to pursue. It's OneRED, your land, your plan.
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21: Social Security seems simple until it's not. 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

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Just ahead, we'll have the Tri-Basin Report. Also, we'll have a look at your Edward Jones Report and your Ag Weather Outlook. John Willis will be in for Paul Perkins, filling in for that. Right now, here's another song, this one from Ronnie Millsap. It's Daydreams About Night Things.

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1: I'm Jessica Hedges with the Little Blue Natural Resource District, and this is your Natural Resources Report. Earlier this month, the Little Blue Natural Resource District broke ground on improvements to the Little Blue Public Water Project. These improvements include construction of two municipal wells, a pump lift station, a 90-gallon on-the-ground water storage tank, and the installation of approximately 14 miles of underground water main lines. Over 5 years were spent on planning, securing land rights, obtaining the necessary permits and funds needed for the project. The goal of this project was to obtain and own a new water source to provide clean, affordable water to water customers for the next 50 years. Water quality test results from the two well locations revealed no adverse chemicals, soft, low mineral water, and nitrates of 0.9 and 2.3 parts per million for each well. This project is expected to be completed in the next 18 months. In collaboration with Adams County, the NRD is currently working on a large-scale project to protect three large concrete county road bridges along the Little Blue River near the village of Pauline. This project aims to control stream bank erosion and protect the bridges from damage. The NRD and the counties are contributing $75,000 each towards this $500,000 project. Federal FEMA funds are taking care of the remaining $350,000 cost. The project began in August and is expected to be completed by October. On September 16th and 17th, the Little Blue NRD will be hosting its biannual Earth Jamboree. We will be hosting the 5th and 6th grade students from across the district to teach them about conservation. With help from the NRCS and UNL Extension, we hope to inspire these students about the importance of our ecosystem and why we need to protect it, while having a little fun too. Just a reminder, all our recreation areas are open all summer long, so come camp, fish, swim, or just enjoy the great outdoors. Adventure awaits. This is Jessica Hedges with the Little Blue Natural Resource District, keeping you informed about your natural resources and the ways the NRDs are protecting lives, property, and the future for all Nebraskans.
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5: 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It is time for your regional ag weather update this afternoon. Taking a look at our central Nebraska forecast tonight, it is clear with lows in the upper 50s. Northeast winds will be around 10 miles per hour in the evening, then becoming light. Thursday is sunny, highs in the lower 80s, light winds then becoming south at 10 to 15 miles per hour in the afternoon. In northwest and north central Kansas tonight, increasing clouds, lows in the upper 50s, and east winds 5 to 15 miles per hour. Thursday is partly cloudy in the morning, then clearing, highs in the mid-80s. Southeast winds 5 to 10, becoming south at 10 to 20 miles per hour in the afternoon. In northeast Colorado tonight, mostly clear, lows in the mid-50s, and east winds 10 to 15, gusting up to 20 miles per hour, becoming south after midnight. And Thursday is mostly sunny, highs in the mid-80s to lower 90s, south winds 10 to 15, gusting up to 30 miles per hour. Big weather story is the dramatic change from the heat we've experienced recently. Behind yesterday's cold front, a cooler, noticeably drier air mass has settled in across the region. Afternoon temperatures today will stay mainly in the 80s while humidity levels continue to drop, making it feel much more comfortable outdoors. Now, later today, an isolated storm could develop near far southern portions of the area, especially around Rooks, Osborne, and Mitchell counties in Kansas, but coverage is expected to remain very limited. Tonight will be one of the coolest nights that we've seen in a while. Some locations northwest of the Tri-Cities could even dip into the lower 50s by daybreak on Thursday, and Thursday brings more sunshine and pleasant conditions as high pressure moves overhead. By Friday, temperatures rebound into the upper 80s to lower 90s, while moisture returns to the region. That sets the stage for our next weather maker on Friday night. Another cold front is expected to move through the central plains, bringing the next chance for showers and thunderstorms. Some of those storms could become strong to severe. With plenty of instability available for storm development, the Storm Prediction Center has already placed much of central Nebraska under a marginal risk for severe weather on Friday night. Taking a look at some of the things that are affecting the markets, there is a ridge across much of the United States with a trough moving through southern Canada and another moving down into western Canada. The southern Canada trough will continue to move eastward over the next few days, while the western one will move south and break into two pieces. One will continue east through Canada, and the other will move into the Pacific Northwest. The trailing trough will move east early next week, followed by yet another trough moving through Canada for later next week and weekend. The last trough may be a pattern changer, but models are still working that out. Take a look at the northern plains for livestock, wheat, corn, and soybeans. While some showers may go through over the next several days, many areas will stay dry. However, another system will move through this weekend into Monday and may produce more areas of widespread heavy rain. While areas in drought could use some rain and some immature corn and soybeans still exist, many areas would like it to get dry to do field work and harvest activities. In the central and southern plains for livestock, corn, soybeans, and winter wheat, showers are forming along a front that is dropping through the region, helping to moisten soils a little bit while eliminating the extreme heat for a couple of days. However, temperatures will jump right back up again for the weekend as it continues to be extremely hot and intense, especially across the south. It will be difficult to plant winter wheat with the continued hot and largely dry conditions for the time being, even with those showers. In the Midwest, for livestock, corn, and soybeans, a strong cold front continues to push through the region over the next couple of days. With areas of scattered showers and milder air, another rise in temperatures will occur ahead of the next front moving through the weekend, and another system is forecasted to move through early next week. These fronts and systems should increase coverage of showers and thunderstorms, and while some areas could use some rain for immature corn and soybeans, it is getting very late to have a significant positive impact on the year's yield, as crop matures faster than normal in many areas. In the Delta, for soybeans, cotton, and transportation, it continues to be hot with some isolated showers closer to the Gulf for the next couple of days. A front will slip down into the region on Friday. They could bring more widespread showers into the weekend, but the current conditions support increasing drought. In the Canadian prairies, for spring wheat and canola, a system brought widespread heavy rain to the region over the weekend and into Tuesday. Though some areas could use rain for drought reduction, the rain is coming at a poor time for grain quality and harvest, which will be suffering. For Brazil, for wheat and soybeans, a front is stalling out and producing scattered showers in southern and central Brazil for the next few days. Another front moving in this weekend should continue those showers even longer. The rain is beneficial for southern wheat and for early planting. Some areas in the central are awaiting the lifting of soybean planting restrictions, but are getting some decent rainfall that should prime soils for when the restrictions are lifted. And for Argentina, for winter wheat, a front moved through Argentina this past weekend, but was largely dry and brought through some cold air that caused areas of frost and freezes, especially south. While this would not have caused much harm to vegetate winter wheat, it is keeping growth slow and soil temperatures too cold to start corn planting. And that is your regional ag weather update. You can find more weather anytime over the next 10 days at your exact location online at KRVN.com. 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

0: To hear more, visit dan.democrat. 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
1: This is Senior Branch Office Administrator Sarah De La Torre bringing you the Daily Financial Market Report on behalf of Garth Mins and Keenan Kremke, financial advisors with Edward Jones. U.S. equity markets closed lower on Wednesday as lingering tensions in the Middle East pushed oil prices higher and weighed on investor sentiment. Crude oil ended the day above $96 per barrel. Treasury yields also moved higher, reflecting renewed inflation concerns associated with rising oil prices and the market's reaction to the Treasury Department's announcement that it would repurchase up to $6 billion of outstanding Treasury securities with maturities of 10 to 20 years on Thursday. The 10-year Treasury yield rose to 4.84%, its highest level since fall of 2023. Market leadership was narrow, with energy the only S&P 500 sector to finish higher. U.S. equities closed lower today. The Dow Jones Industrial Average closed down 405 points, or 0.77%, at 52,381. The Nasdaq Composite Index closed down 168 points, or 0.64%, at 26,253. The S&P 500 closed down 37 points, or 0.48%, at 7,636. And in the bond market, 10-year Treasury yields are trading higher at 4.84%. In commodity markets, the spot price of gold was up $3.80 to $4,442.80, and the price of crude oil was up $3.59 at $96.60. In stocks of local interest, Beck and Dickinson $179.80, up $1.75. Buckle $40.77, down $1.22. Berkshire B $506.72, up 89 cents. Deere and Company $677.21, down $3.52. Johnson & Johnson $267.08, down $2.04. Kinder Morgan $31.41, down 57 cents. PepsiCo $136.69, down $1.76. Procter & Gamble $142.64, down $2.94. Tyson Foods $51.74, down 54 cents. Union Pacific $284.74, down $3.71. Verizon $49.74, down 67 cents. Wells Fargo $89.67, up $1.71. Walmart $105.83, down 22 cents. This has been today's Financial Market Report, brought to you on behalf of Edward Jones, member SIPC, and Garth Mins and Keenan Kremke, serving individual investors with personalized attention and long-term financial advice at 1308 North Adams Street in Lexington. If you would like additional information, you may contact our branch office at 308-324-9043. Daily commentary is also located on our website at edwardjones.com.
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6: Fox News, I'm Tom Graham. The price of oil surpassing $100 a barrel today for the first time in almost 6 weeks after ramped up attacks between the U.S. and Iran.
7: Iran continuing to pay a heavy price for trying to target U.S. warships in the region. U.S. forces destroying 5 Iranian oil tankers, 4 of them in the Gulf of Oman, one of them near Karg Island. This was in response to Iran's attempts to target U.S. warships.
6: Fox's Steve Harrigan, New York City Mayor Zohar Mamdani, other city officials holding a ceremony today to unveil a new 9/11 memorial wall.
8: When we say never forget, it is not an empty platitude. It is an obligation to honor all that was given by the men and women of the NYPD and their fellow first responders.
6: Friday will mark 25 years since those terror attacks, and Apple unveiling their latest generation of iPhones at an event in California today. 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
10: 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in March. Forecast for central Nebraska, sunny this afternoon, northeast winds gusting up to 20 possible. Tonight, mostly clear with lows in the mid-50s. Tomorrow, sunny with highs in the lower 80s. Tomorrow night, clear with lows in the lower 60s. South winds 10 to 30. For Friday, sunny with highs in the upper 80s. South winds 10 to 30. Friday night, partly cloudy with a 30% chance of showers and thunderstorms. Lows in the upper 50s. Nebraska forecast, mostly sunny this afternoon. Tonight, mostly clear with lows in the 50s. Central Nebraska, mostly clear with lows in the upper 50s. Eastern Nebraska, partly cloudy with lows around 60. For tomorrow, for western Nebraska, mostly sunny with highs in the mid to upper 80s. South winds up to 20 to 25. For central and eastern Nebraska, sunny with highs in the lower 80s. Tomorrow night, for western Nebraska, mostly clear with lows in the upper 50s to mid 60s. Southwest winds 10 to 20 with gusts up to 35 possible for west central areas. Central Nebraska clear tomorrow night with lows in the mid-60s. South winds 10 to 25. For eastern Nebraska, clear with lows in the lower 60s. For northwest and north central Kansas, partly cloudy to mostly sunny this afternoon. Tonight, partly cloudy to mostly clear. Slight chances of thunderstorms in northwestern areas after midnight. Lows around 60. Tomorrow, partly cloudy in the morning, then becoming mostly sunny with highs in the mid-80s. Tomorrow night, mostly clear with lows in the low to mid-60s. Finally, for northeast Colorado, mostly sunny this afternoon with gusts up to 25 possible. Tonight, mostly clear with lows in the mid-50s. Tomorrow, mostly sunny with highs in the mid to upper 80s. South winds 10 to 20. And for tomorrow night, mostly clear with lows around 60. South winds 15 to 35. Here at the KRVN studios in Lexington, currently 79 degrees. Mostly sunny outside right now. East wind at around 9. Humidity at 55%. That was a check of your forecast. Your auction time is up next.
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16: 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I get $2,340. You're down.
17: This Friday, Fort Pierre Livestock looking for 3,500 to 4,000 of these high quality calves and yearlings. Get on a big run of whips at 7 in the morning. Sell exposed cows at 9:30. Get on the feeder cattle at 10 o'clock Central Time. In the spring calves, Empire Ranch with 300 head of Hereford calves weighing 3.5 to 5. Nelson with 200 black and baldy calves plus more calves. Get into the yearlings and fall calves. They'll be pretty much all off grass. Lots of non implant cattle. Gill Ranch with 1,240 head of black and baldy open heifer. Reed, 310 black and baldy pregged open heifer. Shop with 130 Charlet steer and spay heifer. Arneson, 120 black pregged open heifer. Dowling, 113 black pregged open. Blackleg Ranch with 90 head of black steers. They're drug free fall calves. O'Leary, 65 black pregged open. Riker with 50 head of red and Charlet steered. Plus another 300 to 400 of these black and baldy pregged open heifer. Again, this Friday, big run of whips at 7 in the morning. Exposed cows at 9:30. 3,500 to 4,000 high quality fall calves, yearlings, and spring calves at 10 o'clock Central Time. That's all this Friday. Fort Pierre Livestock.
16: Five. I get $2,340. You're down 5.
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And there's the Gatlin Brothers here on 880 KRVN. 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
2: Patriots and Seahawks kick off the NFL's regular season tonight in Seattle. The Super Bowl rematch starts at 8:20 Eastern time as New England is without Trevion Henderson. The Bengals should have Ja'Marr Chase and T. Higgins for their matchup against the Buccaneers on Sunday. Head coach Zach Taylor said today he feels both are on track to play. While Vikings head coach Kevin O'Connell announced Carson Wentz will be the backup to Kyler Murray as they host the Packers on Sunday. J.J. McCarthy will be the third string quarterback. Raiders running back Ashton Jeanty suffered an ankle injury in training camp, but he's expected to practice today. Raiders open the season against the Dolphins. At the U.S. Open, second seed Elena Rybakina rallied to win her quarterfinal match in three sets, while four seeded American Coco Gauff trails 1-0 against Mira Andreeva, but Gauff is up 4-2 in the second set. New York Knicks guard and NBA champion Jalen Brunson will host the season premiere of Saturday Night Live.

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4: 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Lexington Regional Health Center in Lexington and Southwest Nebraska Public Power Health Department with offices in McCook and Ogallala each were honored with a Grower Award, which recognizes wellness programs positively changing employee health behaviors. 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They are holding a Lexington Glass Pumpkin Patch event on September 26th from 2 to 6 p.m., and glass blower Brandy Popkin says it should be a great event.
5: We are planning to set up all of our glassware. We have, besides pumpkins, we have all kinds of other things, vessels, flowers, just all sorts of things made of glass, and we will get them all out. We'll probably have the hot shop open so that you can see inside. We will definitely have a variety of really beautiful glass available, and we're going to be doing that from 2 to 6 on the 26th, and we just hope that anybody that hears about it and is interested can get out there and check it out.
4: Brandy runs the business with her husband, Cody, who both got hooked on glass blowing after doing it at UNK. The business is brand new, and the event will be at 75631 County Road 439 in Lexington. And the Central Nebraska Public Power and Irrigation Board of Directors held their monthly meeting on Tuesday, highlighted by water savings achievements and a vote to approve the irrigation and water rates, along with a normal delivery scheduled for the 2027 irrigation season. More on that story and all of our stories at KRVN.com. For KRVN News, I'm John Willis.
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6: A first in Dallas. I'm Lisa Lacerra, Fox News. Republicans holding a midterm convention.
7: Styled after the presidential nominating conventions, this new Republican midterm event is a rally for not just the president, but also House and Senate nominees the president is backing to hold his congressional majorities. RNC Chair Joe Gruter says the Trump agenda is on the line.
8: And if Democrats take even one chamber of Congress, the agenda stops. We're sure as hell not going to let that happen.
7: President Trump's

0: Speaks tonight and tomorrow.
1: Fox's Evan Brown at the convention. Democrats are in Dallas, too, with Illinois Governor J.B. Pritzker calling the midterm convention bizarre. And he says it can't paper over the fact that Republicans have done nothing to earn your vote. Pritzker is considered a possible presidential contender in 2028. Opponents of redistricting in Missouri have appealed to the U.S. Supreme Court after an appeals court let stand a new congressional map backed by President Trump. This latest legal action coming shortly before ballots are to be mailed out in the midterm elections. President Trump promising fuel costs will drop after the midterm.
2: Right after the election, oil prices are going to be tumbling downward. They're going to be tumbling down, and we'll get them down, I think, for gasoline. We'll get them below $2 a gallon.
1: The reason, he says, is Iran all but defeated, and he says the U.S. has control of the Strait of Hormuz. The president made the comments before heading to the midterm convention. Meanwhile, AAA says the price for a gallon of regular gasoline went up 7 cents overnight to $4.22 a gallon, more than a dollar more than it was at this time last year. Stocks fell as the price of crude oil topped $100 a barrel again. The Dow lost 405, the NASDAQ off 168, the S&P minus 37. 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
1: Israel's prime minister will make a whirlwind visit to New York despite his feud with the city's mayor.
10: Israel's UN ambassador Danny Danon says there is no option. His prime minister will appear in person to address the United Nations General Assembly. New York City Mayor Zoran Mamdani has described Benjamin Netanyahu as a war criminal and called for his arrest, a call he had to withdraw because the city doesn't have the authority to detain him. Mayor Mamdani has also asked New Yorkers to protest the September 24th speech, Ambassador Danon accusing him of sowing chaos. The International Criminal Court issued a warrant for Netanyahu's arrest, but neither the US nor Israel are members of the ICC. Jonathan Savage, Fox News.
1: An appeals court is considering Louisiana's push to restrict access to mifepristone, a key drug and the most common abortion method in the US, saying it should only be dispensed in a medical facility. The case is one of three making its way through the courts. Even if the court agrees, the policy wouldn't change right away because the U.S. Supreme Court has already said the current rules will remain in effect while the case is resolved. Apple unveils its new products along with its new leader.
11: Its new chief executive, John Ternus, hosting the event, which featured a new iPhone. The big reveal, the iPhone Duo, its first ever foldable phone, which will cost around $2,000 and hit stores on October the 23rd. Apple also introducing the iPhone 18 Pro and iPhone 18 Pro Max. The iPhone 18 Pro will start at around $1,200, and the iPhone 18 Pro Max starts at nearly $1,300. Both phones are about $100 more than their previous versions. The price increase comes as a result of soaring memory costs. Apple had previously raised prices on some of its products, excluding the iPhone, to offset component cost headwinds.
1: Fox's Hillary Barsky. I'm Lee Silasera. This is Fox News.
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0: 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Central Nebraska forecast: sunny this afternoon, northeast winds gusting up to 20 possible. Tonight mostly clear with lows in the mid 50s. Tomorrow sunny with highs in the lower 80s. Tomorrow night clear with lows in the lower 60s. South winds 10 to 30. Friday sunny with highs in the upper 80s, south winds 10 to 30. Friday night partly cloudy with a 30% chance of showers and thunderstorms, lows in the upper 50s. For Saturday, partly cloudy with highs in the mid 70s, slight chances of showers and thunderstorms in the evening. Sunday, mostly cloudy with showers likely and chances of thunderstorms in the evening, highs in the mid 80s. Nebraska forecast: mostly sunny this afternoon. Tonight, western Nebraska mostly clear with lows in the 50s. Central Nebraska mostly clear, lows in the upper 50s. Eastern Nebraska partly cloudy with lows around 60. For tomorrow, western Nebraska mostly sunny with highs in the mid to upper 80s. South winds up to 20 to 25. For central and eastern Nebraska, sunny with highs in the lower 80s. Tomorrow night, western Nebraska mostly clear with lows in the upper 50s to mid 60s. Southwest winds 10 to 20, gust up to 35 possible for west central areas. For central Nebraska, clear with lows in the mid 60s. South winds around 10 to 25. Eastern Nebraska, clear with lows in the lower 60s. For northwest and north central Kansas, partly cloudy to mostly sunny this afternoon. Tonight, partly cloudy to mostly clear with slight chances of thunderstorms in northwestern areas after midnight. Lows around 60. For tomorrow, partly cloudy in the morning, then becoming mostly sunny with highs in the mid-80s. Tomorrow night, mostly clear with lows in the low to mid-60s. For northeast Colorado, mostly sunny this afternoon with gusts up to 25 possible. Tonight, mostly clear with lows in the mid-50s. Tomorrow, mostly sunny with highs in the mid to upper 80s. South winds 10 to 20. Tomorrow night, mostly clear with lows around 60. South winds 15 to 35. Here at the KRVN studios in Lexington, it is currently 79 degrees, northeast wind at around 7, humidity at around 56%. Across the listening area right now, mostly 70s and 80s out there, including 79 in Broken Bow, 82 in Kearney, 83 in Grand Island, 83 also over in Lincoln, 82 down in McCook, 83 in Imperial, 82 up in Valentine, and the Panhandle, 76 right now in Scotts Bluff. In northwest Kansas, 86 in St. Francis, in north central Kansas, 86 in Smith Center, and in northeast Colorado right now, 80 in Holyoke. That was a check of your forecast. KRVN this evening is up next. 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
0: And welcome you to KRVN this evening here on your September 9th. Today is National Teddy Bear Day, which honors the history of one of childhood's favorite toys. And if you're looking for something to eat for supper, here's a couple of ideas. You can try grilled chicken for National Grilled Chicken Day, or why not try a favorite Austrian dish, because today is also National Wiener Schnitzel Day. Celebrities celebrating their birthdays today include country singer Hunter Hayes, who is 35 years old today. Singer Michael Bublé is 51 years old today. Actor Adam Sandler, of course, you might know him from his movies, 51st Dates, The Wedding the Wedding Singer, or Billy Madison. Of course, you have Happy Gilmore in there as well. He is 60 years old today. Actor Hugh Grant, Bridget Jones's Diary, Notting Hill, or Wonka, he is 66 years old today. So happy birthday to them. And if today happens to be your birthday, well, happy birthday to you as well. Check of your news is up next from Alex Hammacky.
14: For KRVN News, I'm Alex Hammacky. A Dawson County District Court judge has sentenced a 23-year-old Lexington man to prison following his conviction for first-degree sexual assault. Today, Dawson County District Judge Shonta Durham sentenced Byron Flores Adornes to 6 to 12 years in prison for first-degree sexual assault, with credit for 279 days already served while his case was pending. Details on the case had been sealed by the court. During the hearing, Dawson County Attorney Darlene Schaefer argued for a significant prison term, citing the seriousness of the offense, the defendant's high-risk assessment score, and concerns raised in the victim impact statement. Defense Attorney Margaret Jackson asked for the court to consider placing Flores Adornes on intensive supervised probation, pointing to his limited criminal history, supportive character references, and evaluations indicating some lower risk factors. Judge Durham said the court considered the pre-sentence investigation, victim impact information, risk assessments, and Flores Adornes' acceptance of responsibility. While acknowledging mitigating factors, including his age at the time of the offense and his guilty plea, Durham found there were substantial and compelling reasons for incarceration, given the nature of the crime and the need to protect the public. In addition, Flores Adornes will be sentenced to 60 days in the Dawson County Jail for leaving the scene of an accident, with credit for time already served. Two other charges of enticement by electronic device and burglary were previously dismissed. He'll also have to register as a sex offender for 25 years following his release and must undergo a sex offender evaluation before leaving prison. The Nebraska State Rodeo Finals are coming to the Dawson County Fairgrounds this weekend in Lexington, starting this Friday. Friday's rodeo starts at 7 p.m. with a Calcutta in the Beer Garden following the rodeo. Friday's also EMT and First Responder Appreciation Night. On Saturday the 12th, steer roping starts at 9 a.m. The rodeo performance is at 7 p.m. and the Tim Zock Band will perform in the Beer Garden from 9 p.m. until midnight. Sunday's rodeo performance is at 1 p.m., with Sunday being Military Appreciation Day. More details can be found at KRVN.com. Finally in news today, a 15-year-old girl who was reported missing from Loup City earlier this week has been found safe out of state, according to the Sherman County Sheriff's Office. Bria Kowalski was reported missing from her home after authorities learned she may have left Sherman County in a vehicle, and investigators used flock license plate reader technology to confirm the vehicle she was traveling in had traveled outside of the state. With help from several outside agencies, alongside tips and information from the public, officers located the teen in another state. She was placed in juvenile services and will be reunited with her parents. The sheriff's office thanked the public and assisting agencies for their support and asked that the family's privacy be respected. More news 24/7 at KRVN.com. I'm Alex Hammacky.
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0: Time now for a check of your sports. Here's John Willis.
19: Hey, thanks, Christian. It was a great 2026 debut for the Husker running backs on Saturday in the 49-21 win over Ohio. As an offense, Nebraska rushed for 248 yards, averaging almost 6 yards per carry. And offensive coordinator Dana Holgorsen was asked whether their performance exceeded his expectations.
20: It's what I thought it'd look like. You know, those guys played hard. I thought they were all three good players and have flashed at times. So it's just good to see it in the game, obviously, you know. So just happy with all three of them played, you know. It's kind of nice to start the season with a run play that goes for an explosive play that. So all three of them had, you know, positive plays, drive one, and then you just start rotating. Where does it go from here? I don't know.
19: True freshman Jamal Rule led the charge for the backs, carrying it 13 times for 122 yards and two touchdowns. Next up for the Big Red is Bowling Green Saturday night with kickoff set for 6 p.m. The UNK men's basketball team will be honoring the 1974-75 Kearney State team as part of a banquet and golf event on September 12th at the Holiday Inn. Head coach Marty Levinson says it is important to connect the current teams with fans and alumni.
21: Growing up in central Nebraska and coming over to these UNK games as a kid, coming to UNK basketball camp, and then being blessed to be a player and a coach here, it just seems so full circle. And a lot of these guys were a big part of my childhood. And when I got the job, I said, hey, we need to celebrate the people that came before us. We need to celebrate our history. If you don't show up for your people, nobody will. And that's what it's all about.
19: Registration can be done online at lopers.com under the camps page. Registration is $54 for individuals and $525 for a sponsor table of eight. You can also pay at the door. My complete interview with Marty can be found at krvn.com. The Nebraska volleyball team is at home tomorrow for the first time this season. After a packed start to the year at AT&T Stadium, Las Vegas, South Dakota, Wrigley Field, along with the renovations to the Devaney Center, head coach Danny Busbaum-Kelly says it's nice both to be home and have access to their home court again.
22: It was nice in here yesterday to be able to actually practice on more than one court and work on some things. Feels like we haven't gotten in a good practice flow for a while. So that's huge for us. And I know our team was really happy to be here. I thought we had one of our best practices of the year. I think that's the reason why. Just very thankful to be home and really excited to play at home in our venue in front of our fans and with very little distractions.
19: The Huskers will take on New Mexico tomorrow. First serve is at 6:30, can be heard on 880 KRVN. More continues to develop after the controversial ending to the Michigan-Western Michigan football game last week. ESPN is reporting that the Big Ten is expanding the conference's in-broadcast replay review to include all Big Ten games that are officiated by Big Ten crews. The league had announced that all Friday games would have this access aspect, and they are now expanding to all home games officiated by Big Ten crews. So it will now feature live audio between game and replay officials, review video, and a look inside the replay center. And finally, the NFL regular season opens tonight as the Seahawks take on the Patriots in a Super Bowl rematch. That is a check of sports. 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
12: I'm Susan Lee, and this is the Fox Business Report.
13: Stocks finishing near session lows as oil prices spike, which is fueling inflation fears ahead of the release of the CPI report later this week, with West Texas Intermediate crude topping $93 a barrel. A big drop of Dow member Amgen shares contributing to the Dow's declines on Tuesday, with Amgen stock falling 10%. The sell-off coming after Novartis said that its experimental cardiovascular treatment had failed to meet phase 3 trial results. The news not boding well for Amgen's own cardiovascular drug. rug. The Dow down 628 points, the Nasdaq lower by 86, S&P 500 down 45. And shares of Apple fell over 1%. The tech giant will be kicking off a new era on Wednesday when CEO John Ternus takes the stage for the first time for the company's annual iPhone launch event. That's your Fox Business Report. I'm Hillary Barsky, invested in you.

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1: Fox News, I'm Tom Graham. The price of oil surpassing $100 a barrel today for the first time in almost 6 weeks after ramped up attacks between the U.S. and Iran.
2: Iran continuing to pay a heavy price for trying to target U.S. warships in the region. U.S. forces destroying five Iranian oil tankers, four of them in the Gulf of Oman, one of them near Karg Island. This was in response to Iran's attempts to target U.S. warships.
1: Fox's Steve Harrigan, New York City Mayor Zohram Mamdani, other city officials holding a ceremony today to unveil a new 9/11 memorial wall.
3: When we say never forget, it is not an empty platitude. It is an obligation to honor all that was given by the men and women of the NYPD and their fellow first responders.
1: Friday will mark 25 years since those terror attacks, and Apple unveiling their latest generation of iPhones at an event in California today. 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
6: And we're at the bottom of the 5 o'clock hour. It is almost 5:30 here at the KRVN studios. Christian Schwartz here filling in for Paul Perkins. Hope you're having a great afternoon wherever that you happen to be. It is time for the KRVN Weather Watch presented by these KRVN Beef Boosters. 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Currently here at the KRVN studios, it is 79 degrees with an east wind at around 6. Humidity at 56%. Across the listening area, still mostly 70s and 80s out there, including 82 in Kearney, 83 in Grand Island, 85 over in southeast Nebraska at Beatrice, 82 down in Holdridge, Cambridge, and McCook. Up north, 79 in Ainsworth. Towards the west, 80 in both Ogallala and North Platte. In the Panhandle, 76 right now in Scotts Bluff. Central Nebraska forecast tonight, mostly clear with lows in the mid-50s. Tomorrow, sunny with highs in the lower 80s. Tomorrow night, clear with lows in the lower 60s. South winds 10 to 30. For Friday, sunny with highs in the upper 80s. South winds 10 to 30. Friday night, partly cloudy with a 30% chance of showers and thunderstorms with lows in the upper 50s. Saturday, partly cloudy with highs in the mid-70s. Slight chances of showers and thunderstorms in the evening. For Sunday, mostly cloudy with showers likely and chances of thunderstorms in the evening. Highs in the mid-80s. Nebraska forecast tonight for western Nebraska, mostly clear with lows in the 50s. For central Nebraska, mostly clear with lows in the upper 50s. Eastern Nebraska, partly cloudy with lows around 60. Tomorrow for western Nebraska, mostly sunny with highs in the mid to upper 80s. South winds up to 20 to 25. For central and eastern areas, sunny with highs in the lower 80s. Tomorrow night for western Nebraska, mostly clear with lows in the upper 50s to mid 60s. Southwest winds 10 to 20. Gust up to 35 possible for west central areas. For central Nebraska, clear with lows in the mid 60s. South winds 10 to 25. Eastern Nebraska, clear with lows in the lower 60s. Northwest and north central Kansas tonight, partly cloudy to mostly clear with slight chances of thunderstorms in northwestern areas after midnight, lows around 60. For tomorrow, partly cloudy in the morning, then becoming mostly sunny with highs in the mid-80s. Tomorrow night, mostly clear with lows in the low to mid-60s. Finally, for northeast Colorado, today or tonight, mostly clear with lows in the mid-50s. Tomorrow, mostly sunny with highs in the mid to upper 80s. South winds 10 to 20. And for tomorrow night, mostly clear with lows around 60. South winds around 15 to 35. That was a check of your forecast. 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

0: That's Alabama here on 880 KRVN. Another reminder for you that tomorrow, Nebraska volleyball will have their home opener against New Mexico. Pregame will be at 5:30 p.m. That's a matchup you can listen to right here on 880 KRVN. And then tomorrow, we have a lot of high school football coming your way. Cozad taking on Minden. Pregame will be at 6:40 p.m. right here on 880. And also, Lexington will take on McCook. Pregame also at around 6:40 p.m. over on Kami Country. 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

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Sports at Nightly tonight, the Nebraska Football Coaches Show will begin right around 6 p.m. Also, they'll also have college football picks and the Big Blitz here on 880KRVN. Again, that's on Sports Nightly tonight from 6 to 8 p.m. I'm Christian Schwartz here. Been filling in for Paul Perkins here on the afternoon show. I'll be doing so for the rest of the week, so hope to see you there, and I hope that you have a wonderful rest of your day. Before I go, here's Tim McGraw, Tracy Byrd, Kenny Rogers, First Edition coming up.

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0: the semifinal coming up on Thursday. Patriots and Seahawks play tonight, 8:20 Eastern time, to kick off the NFL's regular season. No Travion Henderson for New England. The running back is out with an ankle injury. News from Las Vegas is Raiders tight end Brock Bowers will miss their season opener against the Dolphins and could miss a game or two, according to the NFL Network, after having a meniscus trim in his knee earlier this week in Dallas. Giants wide receiver Malik Nabers a full participant in practice, while Vikings head coach Kevin O'Connell announced that quarterback Carson Wentz will back up Kyler Murray in their week one opener against Green Bay, with J.J. McCarthy being the third string quarterback. Tigers just dropped the Twins 7-2. The A's were 2-0 winners over the Blue Jays as Toronto falls a game and a half back of the final wild card in the AL.
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3: Rallying Republicans in Dallas. I'm Lisa Lacerra, Fox News. The first ever Republican midterm convention underway.
4: Republicans have come together for a convention dedicated to one mission: defying history. We didn't come to Dallas to talk about winning. We came here to do it.
3: Party Chair Joe Cruders, Wisconsin Congressman Derek Van Orden.
5: Democrats spent months demonizing the tax cuts we delivered. And now that millions of dollars are returning back home to rural communities, they're rushing to take credit for one of the largest investments.
3: Not all Republicans up for re-election are there, with President Trump saying he wants the focus to be on those in vulnerable races. The president said to address the crowd in a couple hours and again tomorrow night. Colorado Congressman Jason Crow, among the Democrats who traveled to Dallas, saying President Trump is not making the convention about Americans or the midterms. He told the Associated Press he's making it about himself. Secretary of State Marco Rubio, now in Ecuador, meeting with President Daniel Noboa and telling reporters the Trump administration is now focused on working with allied countries, aligning with their laws, but said the U.S. military will still blow up drug trafficking ships if need be. This coming after meeting with the new leader of Colombia.
6: Colombia has a new right-wing president, and the Trump administration is ready to restore cooperation. Secretary of State Marco Rubio meeting President Abelardo de la Espriella in the city of Barranquilla says he hopes the two countries can rebuild their relationship. President de la Espriella believes they can work on bulletproofing the hemisphere against drug trafficking. He'd like American support with drones, radar, and anti-money laundering tools.
3: Fox's Jonathan Savage. Rubio next heads to Peru for talks with its new leader. 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
12: 8:80 weather watch calls for mainly clear skies tonight, with temperatures falling back into the mid-50s.

0: with winds out of the northeast at 5 to 10. Thursday, sunshine with a high temperature in the low 80s and south winds at 10 to 20 miles an hour. Friday, sunshine with high temperatures in the mid to upper 80s and southwest winds at 15 to 30 miles an hour. Saturday, showers with a high temperature in the mid 70s. Sunday, partly sunny with high temperatures in the mid 80s. Monday, chance of thunderstorms with high temperatures in the upper 70s. Tuesday, we'll see a chance of showers with high temperatures in the low 70s. Wednesday, cloudy with highs in the low 70s. In the 880 Weather Center, I'm meteorologist Ray Miller. For more, check KRVN.com. Right now, it's 78.
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3: Ball at the Husker 49, right to left. Calandria under center, deep back Nelson. Snap, play fake, deep drop, Calandria. All day to throw, now slides left, surveys downfield, spirals over the middle, caught underneath Nelson, 40 at the right.

0: denied. Mekhi, for days, just kept going, breaking off three different tackles all the way to pay dirt. Huskers 34, Bobcats 21, 9:10 to go, 51 yards.
1: Third down and one. At the Ohio 10, your left hash. Shotgun snap, Calandra. Handoff up the middle.
0: Shot out of a cannon. It's roll into the end zone on a headlong dive. That's your dagger on opening day. Have yourself a day, 2-5. Right up the gut from 10 yards away. A three-score game in his debut with over 100 rushing yards. And this is a day the young man will never forget. 41-21 Nebraska, under six to play in the fourth.
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1: Welcome in another episode of the Nebraska Football Coaches Show. Kyle Crooks getting you set for another week of Nebraska football as Bowling Green comes to town. And as we have every week, we have a coach here in studio, assistant head coach here from the Nebraska football team, Jamar Mosey, joins us. Coach, good to see you. My first time getting a chance really to chat with you, see you out at practice in a little bit of a different role this year as the assistant head coach. Let's start here. Just new season. How did you like game one? It was a little hot out there. How'd you deal with that?
3: Well, we got through it. I tell you what, the kids, the players, young guys, they did an amazing job the week, you know, building up to the game, you know, being out there on Tuesday and Wednesday for those hard practices. Sometimes you're wondering why you're doing what you're doing, but when you get to a game like that, you realize why we did it. And I felt like our guys did an amazing job in the second half of finishing. Mm-hmm. You know what I mean? In spite of the heat, you know, obviously guys threw up, you know, a couple people seen that. But the finish was pretty good, the way they were able to compete and finish to the end.
1: I think the good thing, too, is you had some really hot practices leading up to that game. What's funny is fall camp started and it was like 65 degrees and rainy. And that's not what you want at fall camp. You want to test these guys as much as you possibly can with weather and if it's rain elements, all these different things. But I think it helped a little bit that you had some really scorching practices leading up to that game.
3: It did. It was clearly an advantage. You know, I looked up the temperature in Ohio and I think they were like low 80s or something like that. I said, well, you know, advantage us in the second half. And so, but you never know until you get to the game. But you're right. I mean, to see the work we put in that Tuesday and Wednesday, it was smoking hot. Mm-hmm. It was probably the hottest week we've had, you know, to agreeing with what you just said. And like I said, you're out there and you're like, man, it's, you know, they're going to be all right by, you know, Saturday. Are we going to be able to recover? And to watch them perform in the second half was pretty cool.
1: And it's about 1:30 on the turf. The turf doesn't help when you have games like that. But you mentioned how the team finished. Let's go there. Where do you think maybe this team is different? I know Corey's done some different things in the offseason. He's really tested these guys. You can see they've come back bigger, faster, stronger. How do you think they're better situated to finish games, to come out strong in the second half as opposed to last year and now to this year?
3: Well, it's a mindset. I think Coach Campbell's done a really, really good job in the offseason. I was able to watch a lot of that even, you know, through the month of June and July, even really starting in the spring, you know. We are bigger. We are stronger as a team. Just more

0: in muscle mass. And then, you know, the mindset, you know, finish was a huge part of that offseason process, right? Constantly putting that in front of the players. And I think it was just, it's just those two things, just changing things up, more leadership involved, and the mindset. And so we feel like, you know, we're in a better place than we were year prior.
1: What do you like about this new role, or how is it different now as an assistant head coach, as you're part of kind of that on-field staff now? What's the difference for you in your job and what you're doing this year?
0: More from a leadership standpoint, obviously dealing with Unity Council, those are leaders, academics, just doing some different things with the roster, which allows you to build a lot more relationships with the players, right? You get to see a lot of them one-on-one for good and bad reasons, I guess, mm-hmm. if we say bad. But it's just a different role to help coach. You know, there's times leading team meetings, just kind of whatever you're asked to do, you know what I mean, in more of a leadership form. And so that's the huge biggest change. You know, when I got here before, it was just, you know, recruiting and then helping out in the tight end room, which I'm still mm-hmm. in recruiting and still helping out the tight end role, but it's just added, just more added duties
1: yeah.
0: concerning leadership.
1: Yeah. Unity Council, what are those meetings like? Who are some of the biggest voices, player-led voices? The best teams, and I'm sure you know this, the best teams can be player-led, or in a way should be player-led, right? Because you have the core of coaches and their voice, but it only goes so far because you can't go out there and play. But the great teams are player-led. So how do you see maybe the Unity Council helps in that regard to player leadership?
0: Well, one is getting the right guys in that room. You know, each position group voted for those guys. So the guys in the room, their teammates voted them in. So it wasn't like I picked them, which I think is really good. It helps it be organic. And so those guys understand that I need their voice. I need them to communicate, like talk to me. What's going on? What's not going on? What needs to be better? What needs to be fixed? Some stuff we fix and some stuff we don't. You know what I mean? But as long as you hear what they're thinking. And then I try to challenge them to do different things, too, throughout the team. It's never anything big, but it's always kind of subtle. Right? Different ways they can be better leaders, using their voice with their teammates, because that's always the hardest thing, you know, correcting or talking to your peers or confronting your peers. And so we're off to a good start with that. I feel like we got a really good group, so it should help us out this year.
1: What's the total number of guys in that group as you try to get one from each position group? How does that work?
0: It's 13, so we'll get pretty much like 11 plus 2.
1: Okay.
0: The walk-on guy, and then I have a freshman. And mm-hmm. so 11 plus those two guys.
1: Yeah. And when you see just the overall leadership on the field, maybe how that manifested itself in game one, is that something that's always you want to kind of have an evolution effect to where even want that to improve even more in week two? But how did you see with the adversity, the heat, the first play, 68 yards, how did you see maybe the leadership manifest itself?
0: Well, I think first comes with their play. And so those guys in the room are very, you know, they're very well respected. And they're usually guys that really, they do their job. And so in the second half, you can see guys just keep doing their job, being consistent, using their voice, not anything over emotional. It was actually quite calm on the sideline.
1: Mm-hmm.
0: We were kind of struggling there in the first half. And so to see that is a huge thing, not lose any confidence and just be consistent. I think all those guys in that room, in that Unity Council, did a really good job. And, you know, speaking of other guys on our team, there's also other leaders on our team that didn't necessarily get into Unity Council. And so I feel like we have a really good core of guys on our team overall that are leaders too. So mm-hmm. I think that's, you know, that all helps.
1: Yeah. Woodhouse has been a trusted partner in your everyday since 1975. 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Chatting with Jamar Mosey, assistant head coach for the Nebraska football team here on the Nebraska Football Coaches Show. All right, let's go back to a little bit of your past, but a longtime high school head coach in the Kansas City area, incredibly accomplished, countless numbers of players that got college scholarships to play football. You coached a handful of guys on this team. What did you take away from that experience that has helped mold you for this role now with Nebraska?
0: It's the same thing. People, you know, what's the big difference? Obviously, the attention in college, you know, there's 90,000 fans that, you know, they're not 90,000 fans at a high school game. Just those different variables that go into it. But the relationship piece is still the relationship piece. How you treat the players and how they respect you and how you respect them will always be important. And so for me, that was the biggest takeaway, right? Not knowing even what I'm getting myself into going into college. I'd never done college before. Like I said, I went to UCF for like mm-hmm. 3 months. And then, you know, now I'm here. And so I didn't have any background experience coaching college football. So that was one of my biggest, I guess, concerns. Like, man, are you going to be

0: be able to have these type of relationships at this level, and you can connecting with those players and things. So that's my biggest takeaway. Mm-hmm. To make, you know, I think that's important for a team to be close and to play for each other. They got to have brotherhood. They have to have it, and they have to trust us as coaches in that we care for them.
1: What was the prior connection with Coach Rhule that got you here? So you're coaching in the Kansas City area, like you said, short stint at UCF, and then you end up here at Nebraska. So what was that relationship like coming in here?
0: It was good. I mean, the first time I met Coach Rhule, he came to the high school there, at Lee Summit North, and we were right by the weight room in the hallway. First time I'd ever, you know, laid eyes on him in person. And we just had a conversation. I mean, we talked a little bit about Kobe Bryant. We talked about some other sporting things. And we just kind of hit it off in a conversation way, you know. Mm-hmm. And then I brought players here, you know, to visit. And we got a chance to talk to them. I remember bringing my mom and my wife. We came up. And so it was just like, you know, I was a high school coach, and he was a good man. That's kind of how I saw him. And then one day we went and ate barbecue somewhere there in Kansas City, in one of my favorite spots. And so we went and sat there for a while, like an hour or so, and we really hit it off. And I'm like, hey, you know, I left thinking I had a lot of respect for him. You know, he was a really good guy, not knowing in a million years, you know, that I'd ever be coaching here in Nebraska with him. And so that's kind of how we met. And so when I got to UCF, no one knew I was going to make that jump, you know, and Gus Malzahn obviously took me on there at UCF. And then Coach Will reached out. And he reached out, and he was like, hey, would you want to be closer to home? Come work for me. And I was like, no doubt about it. I'd love to do that.
1: Yeah. It's funny how those relationships, eventually you never know where they're going to lead.
0: Yes,
1: right?
0: Sir.
1: In that first conversation, where was the barbecue place?
0: LC's. I know, LC's. You know, people back home will make an argument, but LC's is they're the best to me.
1: Did you take any of the guys when they played there last year for, let me ask you this, the game last year at Kansas City? How cool is that for you specifically, just to be an Arrowhead and to see that environment in Kansas City, which we all know is full of Huskers?
0: It was a beautiful sight. I had like 35 family members there. It was awesome, right? Mm-hmm. It was packed. It was cool to see it from that view. Obviously, I've been to multiple Chiefs games, and I played in that stadium when I was at Oklahoma. When I went to Oklahoma, we played K-State for the Big 12 title. And so being back in that, you know, Arrowhead, which to me is a special place, it was cool. It was really cool. It was kind of surreal being there in Kansas City and having, you know, all the family there, and then winning that game too on top of it was really awesome.
1: Did you know the power of the fan base prior to, I mean, you're here and you're in Kansas City, so you're semi in the footprint of Husker Nation, but to see the way they packed out that stadium, was that the expectation for you? Did you understand what Husker Nation truly was when you walked in here?
0: At that point, I did. I knew they were going to pack it out. I remember when I first got here, and I'm an old Sooner. I played at Oklahoma, and so obviously a lot of tradition there and really respected rivalry. You think you know, but you don't know. And so when I, you know, first got here in the first couple games, I was like, this is unbelievable, the fan support. And I mean this with all my heart. This is probably one of the more special places in the country, and there is no doubt about it. The fan base and how they, you know, just love the program. I've never seen anything like it.
1: Well, the proof's in the pudding. A game this past Saturday where it's 110 and you're sitting on bleachers and these fans are still here. They're still showing up. It's certainly incredible. 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We'll continue next. We'll talk about some of the guys he coached in high school that he's now coaching here with the Huskers, plus much, much more. That's next on the show.
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3: 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Back on the Nebraska Football Coaches Show with assistant head coach Jamar Mosey, I'm Kyle Crooks as we get you ready for Bowling Green here on Saturday. But coach, you know, we said going to break, you have a handful of guys that you coached in high school that are now here with the Huskers. I want to start right away with Jameer Khan. Boy, he's everything. Talking about an incredible evaluation. I know you're a huge part of getting him here to Nebraska. The spirit, the anger, the fierceness that he plays with. What can you tell me about Jameer Khan and the player that the Huskers have?
4: Well, you know, he's a huge inspiration to me, like watching him as a young man. When I first met Jameer Khan and his mom, he had just moved to Kansas City, and little bitty guy. Mm-hmm. And several people had told me about him. I mean, hey, coach, this guy's a really good player. It's going to be really tough. So when I finally saw him and laid eyes on him, I'm like, he's only small. And so, you know, mom really wanted him with us. And so he eventually comes to Lee Summit North, and it was that summer, and I'm honestly thinking, like, there's no way he can help us because, you know, we're pretty good. We're a talented team. And he just grinded, like, right out the gate. There's just something different about him. Like, the way he loves football, for one, the way he goes about his business, how hard he works. He can't hide it. Like, it's not fake. It's real, and it jumps out at you. And from that point on, like, midsummer, I'm like, all right, this guy's the starter. And it just took off from there. And his last game, we were in the state championship. We obviously lost that game to CBC. And Jeremiah Love, it was a talented. Both teams were very talented. A lot of those guys are going to get drafted, you know, and have gotten drafted. And we're playing out there, and Jameer belonged right there with all of them. And leaving high school, he wanted to obviously go bigger, you know, but Southern Illinois was his best opportunity. And he took it. And I just kind of always kept an eye on him. Mm-hmm. You know, I'd watch him, I'd be on PFF and check him out. And, you know, he's just not very big. You know, so that's the first thing they can, you know, the Big Ten, how does he compete in this league? And so just time went on and the opportunity presented itself, and he got in the portal and he had some options. When I talked to Coach Rule about him, Coach Rule finally agreed. I said, hey, bring him on a visit. And I just told Coach, I said, no, this guy's different. Like, I'm telling you, he'll come in here and he'll make a difference in whatever that was, special teams, whatever. And Coach took a chance. Coach got to meet him. He's like, yeah, I want him. I want him here. And so talked to Jameer and his family. He comes. And right out the gate, he does the same old thing. He just gets right to work. He competes. He's a leader. He's going to use his voice. He's going to outwork you. He's going to work tirelessly. Sometimes you need to, you know, you want to tell him to stop. Like, hey, go take a break. But he's not going to do it. He's going to work. He's going to work. And I, you know, you see a lot of kids, you be around a lot of people, and it's a strong statement. I don't think I've met anyone, a player, that loves football more than Jameer Khan. Like, anyone.
3: And he comes here. Single digit this year, starting safety. It's fair to say the evaluation was pretty correct because he's just consistent in the way that he goes about everything. And he's so the way that he interacts with his teammates, sometimes it's like so over the top because he's so emotional about things. Like you said, you have to kind of ring him in sometimes on the sidelines and the way that he talks to teammates and just tries to get him fired up.
4: Absolutely. He's very passionate. He just wants to be really good. He takes a lot of pride in it. He loves it. He loves his teammates. You know, you can't talk bad about none of his teammates. Mm-hmm. And that's who he is. It's every day. It's real. It's authentic. And you can't help but cheer for the guy. Mm-hmm. I mean, he's just that serious about ball. And I'm glad he's here. Obviously, he's one of our leaders. He's in that unity council.
3: Yeah.
4: He's just a leader, man. He's a leader. And whatever he lacks, he'll make up for in heart. Like, he'll work until he gets it. And so to see him go out there and make his first start here in Nebraska, last Saturday, I was proud.
3: Yeah, he's a difference maker for sure. And Williams Winery, you want to talk about difference makers? What did you see there's the basic size, length, all that is there. What do you see from him, and what his potential ceiling is? Because I feel like it's limitless for a guy like that.
4: Yeah, he doesn't have a ceiling.

0: God has definitely blessed him very well in the physical realm of his. He just has every tool he needs to be, you know, highly, highly successful and to help us win Big Ten titles and national championships. He has it. There's probably no one more talented than Williams Wanery. Mm-hmm. So for him, it's just to continue to develop. Coach Manning has done a really good job with him. Coach Org, those guys have done a good job, and I'm happy to see that and how they deal with him. It's just to continue to push him, continue to go and play harder and harder and harder. And really the ball's in his court. The ball's truly in his court. It's just how successful does he want to be. Mm-hmm. And that's a blessing to be in that position, right? But that's kind of what I see with Will going forward. Me and him are close, like a son to me. But he has all the potential in the world.
1: Mm-hmm. And Isaiah, what do you tell him last year? Because I talked to him at one of the events that we had across the street here, but the position change from wide receiver to running back as his coach, but also his father. What are those conversations like as he's going through that? That can't be easy at this level.
0: It wasn't easy. It was hard for him, to be honest, making that transition, because that's all he's ever played. He's a receiver, you know, being a four-star receiver, you know, he's going to the UA All-American game. You know, I play receiver. And to get here and to switch, it wasn't devastating to him. It was just like that. Like, what's going on? Mm-hmm. You know what I mean? But the amazing thing about him, he's always been really good with a ball in his hand. And I think you'll see that as the season goes on. You can use him in different ways because he still has those receiver skills. And so, it was tough, but I think he's adjusted well. His body's changed. And, I don't think he can do anything about it. Like, he's just changed. He's more bottom heavy. He's got bigger legs. I think he's like 216 pounds right now. And he's, almost 6'1". He's a big guy. And so, but the cool part about him, me and him were literally talking about this the other day, he still possesses those other skills. So he can run a ball, but he could also punt return, kick return. You know, he could catch it out on the perimeter, which is where he's really, really dangerous. And so he's got a unique skill set.
1: Yeah, you see in the first play of scrimmage, 24 yards, bouncing it outside, and, of course, his ability to play out of the slot, catch out of the backfield, and there's so many athletes on this team, and that's why, we talk about ceilings. The ceiling's incredibly high for the offense because of the depth, certainly, at that position. When you hear guys, I think I read an article, Isaiah Hunter called you a father figure. Williams Wanery, you mentioned, too. Like, what does that portion mean to you? Because it's one thing to be a coach, but it's another to be a mentor. How much is that? You take pride in that?
0: I do. I think it's kind of organic. I love the guys, right? For me, it's like you get to coach guys and be around them every day. For me, it's always been that way, even when I was a head high school coach. I love them. And they're going to know that. And love doesn't always mean a pat on the back. I think sometimes we get that mistaken. Love can be correction. Love can be telling you what you need to hear. Love can be a pat on the back. It can look a lot of different ways. Love can be, taking time with the guys and maybe going to eat something and just letting them talk to you. You got guys with all type of different family backgrounds and different situations. And I just think when that relationship piece is strong, I think they play harder. I think they play harder when you have a connection with him. And so that's just me. That's kind of something that I just do, right, when I get around him. And, it's not that I'm trying or anything. That's just kind of how I make a connection with players.
1: Yeah. Well, we'll talk some tight ends because you work a lot with the tight ends coming up here on this next segment. We'll also have the Alumni Hall Spotlight all coming up here with Jamar Mosey, assistant head coach, getting set for Bowling Green this weekend. First night game, of course, of the year. 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
2: 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And as we read that Alumni Hall bit, that means it's time for the Alumni Hall Spotlight. So let's go back to not too long ago, but somebody who's born and raised in the Kansas City area.
3: Four down lineman for Nebraska to snap back. Little delay, hand off to Johnson. It's blown up. Malik Collins drills him at the 19-yard line. It's a loss of three. It's fourth down.
4: What a hit. Malik Collins shoots through the line of scrimmage and drilled Johnson.
2: Kansas City's best, Coach Mosey. How about that? Malik Collins, of course, long NFL career, continues with the Cleveland Browns, but one of the best we've seen do it at that position here at Nebraska.
5: There's no doubt. We call him a dude, right? he's a dude. So back home, he's very, very, you know, well-respected. Went to Center High School. And I remember when I first laid eyes on him, I was at an award ceremony at Blue Springs High School, and I was the offensive coordinator at Park Hill South. And I had a receiver that was winning the Receiver of the Year Award, and obviously Malik was there, and that was the first time I seen him. And he wasn't he's not a really, really big guy mm-hmm. at that time. And seeing him, but then, you know, after I saw him, and he was a small, you know, center that the high school he went to was a smaller class school. We were a little bigger class. So we didn't get a chance to see him. But when they showed his highlights, it kind of made me dig into that a little bit. He was a special player. He's very well respected. And, you know, he's beyond special. He's still playing, you know.
2: Yeah.
5: And that was a long time ago. And to be able to play, you know, defensive line that long is, that means you're pretty good.
2: Is there anybody else as an opponent when you're a head coach, Lee Summitt, that stands out to, like, turned out to be wow? Just when you saw them right away, popped.
5: Yeah, there were several guys that were elite over the years. Two guys that went here, forget the first names, the twins. They went to Blue Springs High School. They both played here, both D linemen. Mm-hmm. They were amazing. And they both played in the National Football League. There was a kid named Chester Graves, and probably the best high school football player or top two that I've ever seen. And he ended up at a JUCO, and he was a JUCO player of the year like twice. The defensive line. He went to Park Hill High School. He was amazing. They wanted him to go pro, like, early. Like, he was that much different, and he just couldn't, you know, just couldn't figure it out in a lot of ways, so he's not playing anymore, but he was the best player I'd ever seen.
2: You're thinking of Carlos and Khalil Davis?
5: That's what I'm talking
2: about,
5: yes.
2: The twins?
5: Yes, sir.
2: So that there's certainly some great talent in the Kansas City area, and that's a huge part of, you know, your role, the recruiting aspect. But let me ask you this. How much does that change now? Relationships are still, you need to create relationships. But how? What's that like now? The recruiting game here in 2026.
5: It's different. It's evolved even since I've gotten here. You know, in 2 years. Obviously, there's a financial factor in that. But relationships still matter when you get down to the final two or three, right? When you're recruiting a kid and you make it in his top three, that relationship piece is going to matter. The relationship he may have with me, with that position, particular position coach, it becomes a huge factor because, you know, in some cases, the variables can be the same. The financial thing can be the same. And so if it's the same, then what makes it, how do I pick? And so it still comes down to relationships at the end of the day, on the most part. Obviously, there's factors where that opportunity can be better somewhere else financially and kids take it.
2: Mm-hmm.
5: But if it's the same and you're, you know, on even playing ground, you got a chance. Even if someone offers a little bit more, they may still feel like this place is better than that place. They're still getting most of what they want, and that relationship piece is strong, you can still get the kid.
2: Mm-hmm. No, it's certainly a game that it's a game outside of the game, recruiting, but relationships certainly still matter. All right, let's talk some tight ends, because you work a lot in the tight end room. Luke Lindenmeyer, Coach Rule came out. I guess Ron Brown, he measures the knockdowns, right? He had it at 18, but I think Luke had it at 16. Both are incredible numbers. When you see a guy who can impact the game, not just, you know, even at tight ends, we look, okay, how many catches did he have? But he had a couple of impact catches. He had 16 or 18 knockdowns. I remember vividly him driving a guy into the sideline, playing between the whistles. How about a performance like that from a tight end that just, I mean, he did so much on Saturday.
5: He did. To watch him evolve since I've been in that room, you know, he continues to get better and better and better. He's very serious about his craft. Like, he loves ball, too. He's also in Unity Council.
2: Mm-hmm.
5: He's a big-time leader on our team. And to watch him have that performance. And Coach Satterfield and I, we were

0: In the room, I remember in the meeting room, it may have been Thursday or Friday, we challenged him, hey, that, you know, block is going to be a huge part of this game, right? We're going to need it in the run game. You guys need to do a good job. And then to see him go out there and do what he did. And it's kind of funny, like, while the game's going on, you see it, but you're not quite processing it in the moment. And then when you go back and watch it that night or that Sunday morning, you're like, oh, my God, like, eight is good. Eight knockdowns are good. But he far exceeded that. He was wearing those guys out. And so he's now set his own ceiling. So the expectation is going to be high coming in even to this Saturday. And I think he knows that, but he takes on the challenge.
1: Yeah, I remember watching a playback, too. I think it was the Barney play where he got down to the four, first and goal. Bonnery also laid a block. Like, all those guys, and it goes for the running backs, too. If you want to stay on the field, you got to be able to pass protect. You got to be able to block. But that tight end room, they take a lot of pride in the ability to be physical, right?
0: Absolutely. That's what we want. You know, body blows, we want to be physical. And you also factor in brotherhood, right? Being able to do something else that's maybe not as fun to help your brother out, to help us win the game. And I think those guys understand that. Very unselfish people. Luke Lindy, that whole room, like, everybody's willing to do whatever it takes for us to win football games. And when their mindset is like that, we're in a good place.
1: A guy like Carter Nelson, who's, you know, we talk about relationships, but guys go through so much injury-wise. It's a brutal sport. He hasn't been able to be out on the field to maybe get a rhythm in the last couple of off seasons. What have you seen from him and maybe his growth as he tries to get back on the level that he wants to get to? Because it's just been so frustrating previous with all the injuries. How have you seen maybe his development in fall camp and leading up to the season?
0: He's getting better and better and better. I mean, you got to play football to get better at it. And so that's been hard on him, you know, having those different procedures, you know, with his body. But to see him now, he's getting better and better and better. His ability to run and speed, his length, he's pretty special. He's different. And he kind of reminds me of Williams Wanere. Mm-hmm. You know what I mean? He has that kind of potential, that kind of talent. And so for Carter going forward, it's just him continuing to push himself, us pushing him, obviously, as coaches. That's our job. But he's another guy that he could be as good as he wants to be as long as he pushes himself. And to see his athletic ability on a day-to-day is pretty incredible. Like, he can do everything. And so just getting better at all the little things. He was able to help us on last Saturday. You know, he'll get in this Saturday. And so it's pretty cool watching him progress and really starting to, you know, grasp the position.
1: Let's put the coach's hat on. What's the biggest thing that you want to see jump from week one to week two? I know penalties were an issue. I was looking around the league. I think seven or eight of the teams had at least nine penalties. So it's not like it was a Nebraska-only thing. But what are the biggest areas that you want to see this team take a jump in for this game?
0: Well, that would be the main thing. Like, it's getting a better start. And you don't get off in the fast starts or whatever, but just really, you know, eliminating the penalties. And things that, you know, relentless execution is one of the things, of, you know, that we stress. Just routine plays, doing things right and not getting penalties. And we feel like if we can do that, you know, we can score every drive, right? We had a lot of success in the second half because penalties went down, in all honesty. And so that's something that we're really focusing on. And then really as a unit, both offense and defense continue to be physical. Like, we want to be the most physical team in the country. And so that is a focus. Striking, blocking, receivers blocking, just everybody taking part in whatever they have to do for us to win and be dominant. And so that's kind of what we're after. And so that's something we're going to be looking for Saturday to make that jump.
1: You excited for a night game at Memorial Stadium?
0: I am. I think night games here are the best. I love the drone show in the sky.
1: There's going to be a big one on Saturday, like the biggest they've ever done, by the way, for celebrating America 250. So Okay. Just be on the lookout for that.
0: So now I'm really excited.
1: It's going to be crazy.
0: Now I'm really excited.
1: Now I feel like there's a lot of pressure on me.
0: Absolutely. You said that. Should have let me get surprised by that. But no, I'm just excited. I love play. You know, the night games are the best, I'm to be honest with you. There's nothing better than a night game here in Memorial.
1: Well, Coach, thanks so much for coming in. It's always good to get to talk to everybody on staff and everybody's roles. A different role this year, assistant head coach, but so many facets that you helped this program succeed, from just the leadership council, like we mentioned, but the tight ends, and just kind of giving a mentorship to a lot of the players. And it's good to get that dive into the program that a lot of fans maybe don't have the context around your role. So thanks so much for coming in, and best of luck on Saturday.
0: Thank you. Thanks for having me.
1: Assistant head coach Jamar Mosey. We still have one more segment left of the show. Jessica Cootie will chat with Donovan Jones as part of our Woodhouse Cornhusker conversation that's coming up next. Fans, contact 811 2 days before you dig to protect your underground utilities and yourself. It's free. It's easy. It's the law. More of the show right after this.
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1: 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Kyle Crooks back on the Nebraska Football Coaches Show. And Jessica Cootey had the opportunity to check in with a really crucial member of that secondary, the nickelback that is Donovan Jones, part of the Woodhouse Cornhusker conversation. And they dive into a lot of different topics. Here is a portion of that chat.
9: All right. So game one in the books, how did you guys dive into the film after that one?
10: We kind of kept it like short and sweet, like called out the things that needed to be called out. But we kind of just are moving on to Bowling Green now. But like, obviously there was just some little mistakes out there, like in the first game, that can't happen, and we need to clean it up. But that's what practice and the film is for.
9: How did you like the way the defense, especially you guys, kind of adjusted and responded in the second half, especially?
10: Realizing that we have a whole nother half, and if we just go out there, take it one drive, one play at a time, and just get off the field as soon as possible, three and out, or with a turnover, that it'll work out in our favor.
9: How different is it when, I mean, you practice all the time, you can get prepared in that way watching film, but how different is it when you're out there for the first time with all these new pieces and, mm-hmm. and new coaches and in a game-like situation for the first time?
10: Yeah, I mean, I was just trying to, like, go out there and, like, not think too much and just kind of play fearless, kind of how Coach Orch is wanting us to play, and just going out there knowing that you've prepared well and you know the playbook and everything, so you get the call and you go through your dead ball routine and you go out there and play.
9: Does it take a little bit though for a whole unit to become cohesive like you want it though?
10: I would say so, and obviously that's what you want fall camp to be for, but it's also good to go into this early part of the season just knowing how everybody's going to be playing and just communicating all around.
9: All right, well, single-digit guy, number 8. What was that like for you when you got that word that you were voted by this team as a single-digit guy?
10: Yeah, right when I had the conversation with Coach Rule, just knowing that my team voted me, that I was just blessed and honored and just ready to put on for them.
9: Seemed like just yesterday you were a freshman, you were a young guy out there. What do you feel like you've done in these last couple of years to establish yourself as one of those guys this team looks to like that?
10: just to like not get comfortable knowing that I can grow at all things, and just knowing if I want to get to the next level, like I can't just be complacent. I got to keep working, bring other guys with me, and I have our group be one of the best groups in the nation.
9: Is that something you've had to learn too, just being more of like the leader and a vocal guy? Has that been a process?
10: Yeah, and just talking like with other people, other older guys, like Coach Mosey and just some other coaches too.
9: You made a phone call when you got that eight. Who did you call?
10: I called my dad. I called my mom. But really I was calling my dad like because I had a little option on numbers. And I just wanted to see what he thought just because like he helped me get to this point. And I know like I'm going to trust his word too. Like obviously I need to like do my own thing, but like I trust him a lot too.
9: What did he say when you said I'm a single digit guy?
10: Yeah, I mean, he was super happy. Like you could see him smiling, but yeah.
9: You also called the other guy that wore that eight last year, right?
10: Oh yeah. I mean, I didn't call him, but I did text him. Uh-huh. I texted him and just told him like I got that eight now and we were just chopping it up.
9: Deshaun Singleton, I saw him on the sideline, and I said, how about your guy wearing eight? And I think he was glad. He said, well, there's two of them now, but he was glad that it was you that followed in his footsteps. What were some of the things you learned from Deshaun and him being one of the leaders of the secondary the last few years?
10: Just knowing what I got to do, like doing extra. Me and him and a couple other DBs always worked out. Like after, we would come back to the facility and work out, and we would also just have like long talks, Sierra and all of them. We would go to each other's house, watch film, and just listening to them and knowing what they did and how they prepare kind of helped me out.
9: What did it mean to you to have his seal of approval for you to wear that eight?
10: I mean, like, obviously, it just, like, just passing it down, I guess. But, I mean,
9: the fact that he's proud of you has got to mean
10: exactly.
9: a lot to you.
10: Yeah, definitely.
9: So talk to us a little bit about just the change in position. You've played everywhere, as mentioned, all over the secondary, but the nickel spot, what is it about that spot that you like that spot? It feels the best for you.
10: Yeah, I just think, like, obviously still getting into it, but just playing, like, just a new, like, nickel, you're kind of playing more like a little, like, off man, and it's just a little more new to me. Like, last year I was doing a lot of pressing, still a little bit of off. But, yeah, it's a little new, but I've been working on my technique and need to keep working on it. Like, my man wasn't the best on Saturday, but I was still playing ball out there, but, yeah.
9: What do you like about the spot?
10: Just knowing that I can be involved in run fit and be involved in the passing game. Just knowing that, just being around the ball as much as possible.
9: Some people might not be familiar. So when you talk about the different positions in the secondary, when it's new to you, what are the things that you're having to learn to get better at to feel more comfortable in that spot?
10: Really knowing a lot what's going on the offense, and then just knowing where your help is around all of the defense, knowing what the D-line's doing, to communicating with the backers, and then the back end, obviously. Like, I talk with Jameer a lot. He's the field safety, so me and him are kind of usually on the same side. But just kind of just being out there and communicating with everyone.
1: 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We'll have one of those each game week, and glad that Donovan Jones can join us here on the show. We'll be on the air. That is 2 p.m. Central on Saturday. It's the Huskers in Bowling Green for a night game next week. The Nebraska Football Coaches Show will air on Thursday. Defensive coordinator Rob Orich will get you set for North Dakota, which will be here on Saturday night as well. Again, Ben and Jay will get us started on Husker game day. Then Jay and Jess join me for the call just a little past 6 p.m. Central time. So for Jamar Mosey, Donovan Jones, Josh Camden, the whole crew, I'm Kyle Crooks saying so long and good night, but an hour of Sports Nightly is next.

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0: is a Fox News alert. The midterm convention in full swing. I'm Lee Silicero with a surprise video message from Pennsylvania Democratic Senator John Fetterman in support of Pennsylvania Republican Senator Dave McCormick.
1: Dave McCormick is the kind of senator that gets the job done, and he's going to fight for Pennsylvania. I'm proud to count him as my friend.
0: McCormick told the crowd Washington elites sacrifice working families on what he called the altar of cheaper goods and higher profits and left us dependent on China.
2: We rejected decline, and America elected President Trump and Republican majorities, and we have delivered.
0: President Trump said to address the crowd in about an hour, and he will also make a speech tomorrow night. Secretary of State Marco Rubio in South America meeting with the leaders of several nations focusing on battling narco-terrorists.
3: Secretary of State Marco Rubio telling reporters in Ecuador the nation is an aggressive partner in the U.S.'s push to counter drug trafficking and terrorist organizations.
4: We're going to choose on the side of leaders that are going to be serious about taking these groups on and eliminating them once and for all. Otherwise, those groups, those terrorist groups, will eat these countries up. They will become stronger than the governments in these countries. They will run over these countries. So I'm glad we have leaders in the region that are willing to be strong and take these groups on.
3: Explaining elite forces from both nations are working daily in a way he says has no precedent in order to try to dismantle these groups.
0: Fox's Kristen Goodwin. Ecuador has been helping the U.S. intercept and sink ships, including one yesterday that the Trump administration said had links to an Ecuadorian criminal group. A flight that was to carry Ukrainian President Volodymyr Zelensky from Moldova to Norway was delayed when authorities closed Moldova's airspace because of a drone in the area. Moldovan police say a Russian drone crashed yesterday in a sunflower field on the outskirts of a village, which caused four fires to break out. America's listening to Fox News.
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7: Hey, the weather watch calls for mainly clear skies overnight, with temperatures falling back into the mid-50s, with winds out of the northeast at 5 to 10. Thursday, sunshine with a high temperature in the low 80s and south winds at 10 to 20 miles an hour. Friday, sunshine with high temperatures in the mid to upper 80s and southwest winds at 15 to 30 miles an hour. Saturday, showers with a high temperature in the mid 70s. Sunday, partly sunny with high temperatures in the mid 80s. Monday, chance of thunderstorms with high temperatures in the upper 70s. Tuesday, we'll see a chance of showers with high temperatures in the low 70s.